0: From the LI News Radio Weather Center, for tonight, we're going to have showers and thunderstorms. Some could be severe. The low temperature will be down to around 66. For Wednesday, you can expect mostly cloudy skies all day with a high temperature near 73. East winds 10 to 15 miles per hour. But for Wednesday night, we'll have mostly cloudy skies. There's a possibility of showers and thunderstorms. We'll have a low down to around 65. From the LI News Weather Center, I'm Keith Maloney.
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0: Hey, welcome back to History Island. So you are listening to History Island on 103.9 FM, LA News Radio. And I'm, of course, Dale Spence, your host. And that was September 1. That's what we had this morning. I got in my car to go to my other job this morning, and I turned on my radio, and that song was on. And I knew I had to play that song for all of you tonight because it's the perfect song for this day. And, of course, it's by the great Neil Diamond. I think a lot of our listening audience knows that. We've done segments on Neil Diamond and his great history. Always keep in mind that Neil Diamond, he was a kid who was supposed to go to medical school. And when he was 16, he went to day camp upstate. And while he was in the day camp, they brought in a folk singer to do a concert for the kids. And that was the one and only Pete Seeger. And what Pete did while he was there was he didn't just play songs for the kids. He taught the kids how to write songs. So he would take a song and play the verse and then have each kid make up a verse to it and then have them sing it and practice it. Well, this changed Neil Diamond's life. It inspired him so much that when he left that event, he got home, he immediately bought himself a guitar. And, well, the rest is history. He eventually started cutting out of medical school and going down to Tin Pan Alley and writing songs and trying to establish a career. And, boy, is that some career that he established. Neil Diamond, a real superstar singer. I just wanted to play that song for you all today because it's the perfect song for the occasion. So now we have about a week left till it's Labor Day, and it's going to be the end of the summer. Of course, a lot of people are already back to school. You know, our lives are going to change like they always do. It was a good summer for a lot of people. I hope all of you out there had a really great summer. And we're going to go on from there. We have a nice fall. We have a very special show for you tonight. We have a great guest, Jonathan Gare. And he is the executive director of the Fire Island Lighthouse Preservation Society. So we're going to bring him on, and we're going to talk about that. Later on, if we have time, we're going to give you a few of the events that are going on this next week. So anyway, hello, Jonathan. How are you doing today?
1: Hey, good evening. Yes, I had an excellent summer.
0: Good, good. I can imagine being over there. That's a great place to be in the summertime.
1: Yes, yes. I'm the executive director of the Fire Island Lighthouse Preservation Society. We are a nonprofit preservation society dedicated to preserving and restoring the Fire Island Lighthouse and Long Island's maritime history. We are located on Fire Island, which is adjacent, right next to Robert Moses State Park. And I invite everyone down to check out our amazing museum, exhibits, all of our volunteer docents, and, of course, climb the tallest lighthouse in New York.
0: Yes, that's for those of you who are up to that adventure. We've done it, and it's pretty challenging. But it is an amazing view once you get up there on the top of the lighthouse. So as a lot of you know, this summer they started running a little tram from Field 5 at Robert Moses that can bring you over so you don't have to do the long couple of mile walk to the lighthouse. So I believe that's going to be running next summer again. And so you can check that out. That's done for the year, obviously. But if you want to go, you guys are open the whole winter, right?
1: Yeah, the Fire Island Lighthouse, we're open year-round except for Christmas and Easter,
0: when yeah, closed. Right.
1: But no, that's the Fire Island Pedicab. That's a great way to get from Robert Moses Field 5 to the lighthouse and then to the actual Fire Island over by Kismet. But there's many ways to get to Fire Island. You can take your boat over during the summer. Mm-hmm. You can take a Fire Island ferry across the bay to Kismet or Ocean Beach. It's an amazing place to be.
0: Yeah.
1: Year round. We get amazing views up top. We can see New York City skyline on a nice clear day. We can see all of Long Island. So yeah. Much to see.
0: It's an amazing place and a great piece of the Long Island history. We're going to talk a little more about that, but we've done the tower ourselves and done a climb up there to the top. And
1: how was it that day? It was good?
0: It was great. It was a nice clear day.
1: Perfect.
0: With the sun out. Bit of wind. But so it was a little challenging being out on the deck there, but it was great. It was really, really great.
1: And every day is different in the winter, in the summer, in the fall.
0: Yep, it's all different times, right? I know that the staff there, we'll talk more about that after the commercial, but the staff there is amazing. Everyone there is really good. All you people are so helpful and so informative.
1: Yeah.
0: And we went through the little museum, the gift shop, and that's an amazing experience too. But we're going to talk more about that when we come back from our commercial. So we're going to take a break right now, and we will be right back with more. We'll see you in a minute.

0: Hi, my name is Mike Cueva.
1: And I'm Lisa Steffens, and we work at BLD's restaurant on Hawkins Avenue in Ronkonkoma. 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And like I said, we are family owned. I'm there 20 years. Mike next to me is there about 15. And we would love everybody to come in and join us.
0: Yeah, you have to try our pancakes, our waffles, our French toast, even our ribs are good. 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
9: Everybody, welcome back. I'm glad you stayed. So we are having a really special show tonight, and we, of course, are talking to Jonathan Gare, the executive director of the Fire Island Lighthouse Preservation Society. So we were talking a little about visiting the place, and I was mentioning that the staff there is really, really good. They're really responsive and easy to talk to, and they're great, friendly people. So now you were telling me that they're all volunteers, huh?
10: We have about 130 dedicated, passionate, energetic volunteers. They are the best. They are the only reason we keep this lighthouse going in our history.
9: Yeah, so I can understand.
10: Shout out to them. I hope a few are listening tonight.
9: Oh, good. Yeah, I hope they all are listening tonight. We've had great visits there, and it's always been a really special experience. And at one point years ago, I actually had it. They wanted me to volunteer, but I couldn't do it because of my jobs. So maybe one day I'll do it. I don't know, but it seems like it's a wonderful place to be.
10: We have some volunteers been volunteering for over 30 years, 20 years, 15.
9: Wow.
10: Some of them in their second career, and if you come on certain days of the week, each of them claim a spot. So there's, Monday there's a crew, and Tuesday there's a crew, and they all hang out and share our history with over all of our visitors throughout the whole year.
9: Yeah, and they're really great. And I know on our second visit there, they encouraged us to climb the tower, which I was so glad that I did.
10: Yeah.
9: That's an effort. You got to really be have some breath to be able to do that. But
10: so yes, it is the tallest lighthouse in New York. We have 182 steps to the top of the tower, and it is a bit of effort. But there's five windows along the way you can rest at, look outside, take your time, no rush. So it's definitely doable.
9: And then that last steep ladder at the top.
10: Yes, I remember that.
9: Yeah. That's a bit of a climb. You go up steps the most of the way, but at the very end, the last piece, you're actually climbing a ladder to get out to the tower.
10: Yep.
9: And the light. It's an amazing experience.
10: And by climbing the tower, you're actually supporting Long Island history and lighthouse preservation. We do charge. There's a fee to that, $10 for adults. And it really goes a long way in keeping our lighthouse standing.
9: Okay, so there you go, everybody. You know, we always encourage people to get out there. And before Labor Day, you still got a week to go there and give a visit. You might have to walk down the whole walk to get there because the little trams are not running. But it's a beautiful walk. And when we did it, we had found all kinds of deer and different things like that. So it's a wonderful experience to do. Let me ask you a question. What is the kind of basic history of the lighthouse? When was it built?
10: Yeah, so the current lighthouse we have is the 1858 lighthouse. Mm-hmm. It's the second lighthouse on the Fire Island Light Station. And the original one, which we'll get into a little bit later, is 200 years old this year, built in 1826.
9: And that's the one that I saw the foundation when I went there, right?
10: Yeah, we still got the foundation. And this year we're celebrating 200 years.
9: Wow, that's pretty amazing. Yeah.
10: But our mission today is to promote the lighthouse, right? The 1858 lighthouse, the current conditions it is in. And that all really started to take a turn for many lighthouses around the country in the 1950s, 60s, 70s, 80s as, technology really increased, specifically navigation, maritime ships, GPS, radar, satellites. And it came to a point where lighthouses perhaps weren't needed by these maritime ships and trade. So they were operated by the Coast Guard. There was United States Coast Guard service members living at our lighthouse operating the light. Just that was their job, and that's a pretty cool job to me. Before the Coast Guard, before 1939, there was the United States Life Saving Service and the United States Lighthouse Board, and it was the predecessor to the Coast Guard. So same mission, same objective, saving lives, rescuing ships in distress.
9: And keeping ships safe as they were going through.
10: Exactly.
9: Big part of it, I remember seeing a great exhibit about the rescue service for the ships that hit the rocks. And that's an amazing story, too.
10: Yeah, one of our rooms in our museum is dedicated to the United States Life Saving Service. And there's so much to talk about, but my favorite quote from their service was, "We will always go out, and we might not come back." And they knew that. They knew they had to get out there, get to those ships, rescue these people coming across the Atlantic Ocean who were, terrified, afraid. And that was their job, to get out there. And the lighthouse keepers were part of that rescue operation.
9: Oh, that's an amazing
10: thing. This is all before reliable motors, helicopters, radios, life jackets, wetsuits. So they were men back then.
9: Yeah, I've heard with the ropes and the whole thing, and they were really putting their lives on the line.
10: And shipwrecks never occurred on a beautiful September day like today.
9: I was going to say that.
10: It was always a nasty February, January storm, cold, unpleasant time.
9: Which other people would look at the water on a day like that and say, there's no way I'm ever going to go out there. And these guys would go out there and rescue people.
10: Yeah.
9: I can't even imagine how many lives they saved over the years of doing that.
10: So plus or minus, about 700 known shipwrecks off Fire Island, about 7,000 lives were saved.
9: Wow.
10: So
9: that's
10: amazing. Amazing.
9: Yeah, really amazing.
10: Unimaginable today in today's world.
9: Oh, yeah. Yeah. So let's talk a little more about the Preservation Society and the work that you guys are doing.
10: Yeah. So the Fire Island Lighthouse Preservation Society was formed for a need, a cause. In 1949, a sister lighthouse, the Shinnecock Lighthouse, was knocked down over out by Smith's Point, Shinnecock area. And our lighthouse was up next. It was in 1974, the United States Coast Guard. They turned the beacon off, the light, to the Fire Island Lighthouse. And, you know, nothing against them. Their mission was not to restore or maintain historic structures that, you know, ships weren't necessarily looking at. Their mission was to rescue lives and go out on boats and helicopters, right? So for 12 years, the lighthouse sat dormant. There was a little beacon up top, so airplanes didn't crash into it, but otherwise the light was off. In its 167-year-old history, it was turned off for 12 years from 1974 until the Fire Island Lighthouse Preservation Society formed together, our founding president, Tom Roberts, Ben and a group of congressmen and local community members, and they knew it was important, right?
9: Yeah.
10: And this was the '70s. This was I like to say we're one of the first preservation societies to really think about restoring our a lighthouse. And so honestly the timing worked out. We as the preservation society, and when I say we, this is before me. I'm only 30 years old, so.
9: Right, okay. Yeah.
10: But I am just empowered by what they achieved 40 years ago. On May 25th, 1986, they relit the light.
9: Wow.
10: The Preservation Society raised over $1 million from its community members, from Fire Islanders, from Long Islanders. And we worked to transfer the title from the United States Coast Guard, on the property, the land, the lighthouse, to the National Park Service. We got it listed as a national National Register of Historic Places, and we saved the lighthouse. There was fireworks and a big light show. Mm-hmm. I missed it, but and it had to have been an amazing achievement that night to do all that work. And so since then, the Park Service, they own the property, and over time, the volunteer basis grew, and the Preservation Society as a whole were able to operate the lighthouse pretty self-sufficient. We have a cooperative agreement with the National Park Service, with Fire Island National Seashore, to operate day-to-day operations and functions, and they work on large capital improvements and lighthouse restoration.
9: I see. Yeah. So, and the light, of course, is lit all the time. We've seen it plenty of times ourselves.
10: Yeah.
9: So, since that day, it's been back in operation. The light, even though maybe you would say in the modern age ships don't necessarily need it, it's such an important piece of Long Island history.
10: Yeah.
9: You know, commissioned by Thomas Jefferson. Am I right about that?
10: I don't believe so.
9: No. Okay. So that was a fact I thought I knew, but. So you guys have been doing that, and you got a large group of people who volunteer.
10: Yeah.
9: And it's a great place to visit. What do you guys do? The National Park Service helps you out a lot, and then I guess your missions help you for the climb to the tower.
10: Our gift shop and donors and sponsors and members. So many ways to support the Fire Island Lighthouse.
9: And I'm sitting here looking at a beautiful little model in front of me of the lighthouse that came out of the gift shop. And the gift shop is great. It's got so many great things, books and the information you'll get when you go there is unbelievable. So anyway, we got to go to a break. So we'll be back after the break.
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11: For 103.9 LI News Radio, I'm Jay Oliver. Well, the Amityville Union Free School District canceling its varsity football season for the 2026-2027 school year. The district credited injuries. That is the reason for the cancellation. The junior varsity team will continue with its schedule. Amityville now the second sub-county school to cancel its varsity season after Port Jefferson announced it did not have enough layers for a season last week. Several people recovering after being rescued from the Long Island Sound over the weekend. The Coast Guard, also Stratford, Connecticut police called to a sinking boat on Sunday. Five people, they wound up being pulled from the water and taken ashore. It's all unclear what caused that boat to sink. 1039 LI News Radio. I'm Jay Oliver.
12: ABC News, I'm Dave Packer. U.S. Central Command says it's completed a new round of airstrikes on Iranian targets. The U.S. accusing Iran of trying to relay mines in the Strait of Hormuz. The jury in the Lindsey Clancy trial sent home after a fourth day of deliberations. Jurors telling the judge Tuesday they were deadlocked but told to come back for deliberations tomorrow. Clancy's attorney, Kevin Reddington.
13: I don't know that it's a good sign or a bad sign or any sign. It's that they're working hard to try to come to a decision.
12: Attorneys say Clancy was suffering from postpartum psychosis during the killings of her children. A jury finds Dwayne KVD Davis guilty in the murder of Tupac Shakur after nearly 30 years of the rapper's death. Tropical storm Edouard has made landfall along the Louisiana and Texas coast with potential flash flooding. Just 2 months now until the midterms, and a whistleblower is claiming the Trump administration's new mail-in ballot plan is, quote, fundamentally flawed. Wall Street, the Dow down 419 points today. This is ABC News.
14: From the LI News Radio Weather Center, for tonight, we're going to have showers and thunderstorms. Some could be severe. The low temperature will be down to around 66. For Wednesday, you can expect mostly cloudy skies all day with a high temperature near 73. East winds 10 to 15 miles per hour. But for Wednesday night, we'll have mostly cloudy skies. There's a possibility of showers and thunderstorms. We'll have a low down to around 65. From the LI News Weather Center, I'm Keith Maloney.
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9: 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So finding an honest mechanic these days is a little difficult. So they're a good choice for you. Also, we want to talk a little about the Long Island Music and Entertainment Hall of Fame at 97 Main Street, Stony Brook, New York. That's the newest museum on Long Island right now. They're open Wednesday through Sunday, 11 to 6, closed Monday and Tuesday. And, of course, this year, the big exhibit over there at the Long Island Music and Entertainment Hall of Fame is Everybody Loves Raymond. And, boy, everyone loves that exhibit. Let me tell you that. People come in. These people are amazing. They're like really fanatical fans of the show. They watch every episode. The show is on MeTV every night. They know every episode. They're totally into it. They know the characters. And they come in and people are having such a good time at this exhibit. Also, the museum every Sunday does some kind of special event like a concert at 3 p.m. In the upstairs room. And it's local Long Island bands that play original music and great, great bands. Had some really great performances recently, and just come and do a visit. You will love the museum. If you like music or you like entertainment, this is the official Hall of Fame for that kind of music on Long Island. So check that out. You could do that all through the fall and winter, by the way. They're always open. So anyway, I can't go any further before I thank my wonderful staff here, who I could never do this show without them. So let's start with my great producer, John Gifford. Giff. Hey, John, how you doing in there? Yeah. And, of course, our research director, Janet Rishbeta, also known as Janny. Hello, Janny. A big hand for Janny. And our great staff member who helps us with a million different things, Jerry Crossan, my friend. Thank you, Jerry. So, anyway, you couldn't do a show alone. You couldn't do it without these people. So they're really great. So anyway, let's get back to Jonathan Gehr, the executive director of the Fire Island Lighthouse Preservation Society. So we were talking all about the lighthouse. How about a little bit of history about the lighthouse?
10: Yes, this is a history channel station.
9: Oh, yeah, people love history. Yeah, yeah.
10: So, yeah, this year was a big year for us. The entire country is celebrating 250 years of the United States.
9: Yeah.
10: Very exciting. And we also had a very important date ourselves that we wanted to make it known. We are celebrating 200 years of the original Fire Island Lighthouse and the Fire Island Light Station as a whole. And, you know, I was trying to figure out how do I connect these two dates.
9: Yeah, right.
10: I want to celebrate both. And obviously our lighthouse was not here at the start of our country, but the land was. And the Long Island was. And, you know, there's so much history. So we decided at the lighthouse to have talks every other Saturday all summer long. I hope some of your viewers were able to join us. It was actually every other Saturday. We had Bill Blyer. We actually had the Coast Guard member who shut the light off in 1974.
9: Oh, wow.
10: In May. We just got Angela Reich, one of our volunteer docents and author, and she has a PhD in history. And we just finished last Saturday with our prior executive director, Tony Feminella, talking about a shipwreck called the Savannah, which was the first steam engine sailing vessel outfitted with a steam engine to cross the Atlantic and then return back to the United States and unfortunately crash out of our island.
9: And everyone had to be rescued.
10: Yes. Yep. So our theme, our connecting character, was Stephen Pleasanton. Mm-hmm. And we had Joseph Smith from Living History. He's a live actor and present in June. And then again on September 20th, he'll be given another live actor presenting Stephen Pleasanton. So our characters that we wanted to talk about in our history, we actually have a whole exhibit dedicated to this, was William Floyd. So he's a signer of the Declaration of Independence. He was on fire. His house, his property, is part of the Fire Island National Seashore over in Shirley Mastic. And then we transition to Mr. Pleasanton, and I just love this little bit, which prior to this year, I wasn't familiar with who he was, although prior to this year, he's been displayed all over our Lighthouse Museum. I just never took the time to read up on him. In 1814, 2 years ongoing of the War of 1812, Mr. Pleasanton worked at the U.S. Capitol, and he was worried that the British were coming again to burn down the White House. He was rightfully so.
9: Which had happened already, right?
10: They did that. In 1814, they did come to the Capitol, and they did burn down the White House. And he was so worried about this that he thought to save the Declaration of Independence, Articles of Confederation, Washington's notes. He took it away from the Capitol into Virginia, 35 miles away, hid them from the British, and saved our country's founding documents.
9: Yeah, that's an important thing. Yeah.
10: So that is not why he was plastered all over the lighthouse wall, actually. We didn't talk about that, but I was very excited to learn that all about that. He was related to our lighthouse because from that good deed, in 1820, President Monroe appointed Stephen Pleasanton as in charge of all the lighthouse establishment. He was the superintendent of the lighthouse establishment.
9: Wow.
10: And he kind of went from zero to hero. And unfortunately, he sounded like he didn't have too much maritime experience. And so fast forward in time, we're thinking about building a lighthouse at Fire Island in 1826. The Erie Canal was just completed way upstate New York and in 1825, and that essentially allowed trade to go up throughout the Great Lakes and the Midwest.
9: Oh, right.
10: Down the Erie, or over across the Erie Canal, down the Hudson River, and dispersed to the Atlantic Ocean. So that canal really highlighted a need to build a lighthouse at Fire Island, and just to make the port of New York a safer place to navigate.
9: Right, and a major place now for the supply routes of America, yep. Right? So it really important.
10: Really grew our New York and Long Island area. Mm-hmm. And so there was letters going back and forth between Pleasanton, who was in charge of all lighthouses, and then our third and final character, Jonathan Thompson, who lived at the Santikos Manor. That was his family's property. And he was in charge of all New York customs. So anything import, export going through New York City, he had a stamp of approval. And so this whole year, or last year, I was thinking, what are we going to do next year? We got to find a way to tie this all together. And I went to go visit Santikos Manor. They're right across from us, across the Great South Bay, about 4 or 5 miles. They're our neighbors, so definitely go check out their wonderful museum and exhibits. I took a little tour over there. I learned about some of their history. I left, And a couple weeks later, I got an email saying, hey, it was great to, you know, talk to you, meet you. One of our members found a box and it said Lighthouse on it. And, they're wondering if you wanted to have a look at it. So this individual, her name was Allison Thompson.
0: Oh, okay.
10: She happens to be the great, great, great granddaughter of Jonathan Thompson, who was in charge of all New York import-export during the 1820s and 1826, when they built our lighthouse. So we invited her down. She lived in New Jersey. And this was all last summer. And we found quite a few amazing notes, of scribbles of Jonathan Thompson's correspondence with the federal government, highlighting a need for a lighthouse here on Fire Island. We found that they purchased the land for $50 because they thought nobody owns it because it's on a peninsula at the end of the island. Right. I think the note said something on the lines, it was spit out and formed by the motion in the sea. Essentially saying, nobody owns this land, let's build a lighthouse here. and has since then grown 5.5 miles.
0: Yeah, right, right.
10: To the end by Democrat Point. And, so yeah, Allison came by and we looked at all these amazing documents. We found this tiny little newspaper clipping from 1826, in October 1826. And, on that newspaper clipping it said, know this to all mariners, let it be known that a lighthouse will be erected here at Fire Island, and the light will be lit on the 15th of November, 1826. Mm-hmm. Prior to that little piece of paper, myself, the Fire Island Lighthouse Preservation Society, Park Service, Coast Guard, Library of Congress, nobody knew that. It was amazing.
0: Wow.
10: I have looked, and I think we found the date they lit the original lighthouse. So that was a really amazing story, and that's what we've been telling all summer. Allison just gave a talk on August 1st. She came back, and she's going to come back again on November 15th to celebrate the day when 200 years ago they lit the lighthouse.
0: Wow. Now, was that the original stone lighthouse?
10: Yes.
0: Yes, right.
10: Yep. So that original lighthouse, the 200-year-old lighthouse, was octagonal. It was made of Connecticut bluestone. And it was built for about $10,000 in 1826. Now, just comparing it, it was 74 feet tall. Our current day 1858 lighthouse is 168 feet tall.
0: Oh, quite an improvement.
10: Yes. The original lighthouse had six candle reflectors that would kind of rotate at a minute and a half interval. Our 1858 lighthouse had the famous Fresnel lens.
0: Oh, right.
10: And that can get the light out 20 to 25, 24 miles out to sea.
0: Wow.
10: A major improvement on maritime safety of the time.
0: Oh, I can imagine. That much distance, right. Major, major difference, right. So I know that that the original Fresnel is in that amazing little museum building
10: yes.
0: that you built, right, from that second tower.
10: Yep. So,
0: and so people can go see that anytime they want.
10: Yeah, definitely. All of our museums are open to the public. It's free. Many of our events are free. We have about 50 events all year round, plus or minus. So we really want just families come and experience our amazing history. So we have a couple important dates coming up.
0: Okay.
10: And a lot of it ties to, our 250 America and 200 years of the lighthouse. So I would like to highlight a few here while we have some time.
0: Sure.
10: So the next event is on September 20th, and we will have family activities for kids to celebrate 200 years at the Lighthouse Station, where the families can dress up and reenact what it was like to be a life-saving service member back in the day. So each day of the week they had a chore. And don't worry, it's all fun and games, no chores. But some of them were doing CPR and practicing signal flags and always keeping a lookout on the horizon. So families can come and get dressed up and pretend to be a United States life-saving service member. Then we have part two of Joseph Smith, our live performer, and he will be presenting character of Stephen Pleasanton, who I just talked about, and then transitioning to Jonathan Thompson. So this is part two. He joined us in June, and he's coming back to tell the rest of the story. And then we're going to end it off like we always do at this event. This is our third annual event of this style with the Just 60s band. So I tried to find some music from 200 years ago, but it's a little bit difficult to find.
0: Yeah.
10: We love the Just 60s, and we're happy to have them back again.
0: Yeah, I've seen them. They're great. They're a lot of fun. So that should be. And that, what's the date of that event again?
10: Yeah, so it's September 20th. It starts at 11 a.m. The talk's at 1 a.m. And then the concert starts at 2 p.m.
0: Oh, great.
10: And I just want to say many thanks to Suffolk County Omnibus is supporting these events, and Gardner Foundation are helping us operate these events.
0: Of course, we all thank the Gardner Foundation every day for all the things that they do.
10: Yeah,
0: they're a great, great organization.
10: And then, so I hope many of you were able to come to summer events this summer, and I hope that you can all come to our September 20th event. Following that, we have our annual fundraiser on October 10th. It's Columbus Day weekend on a Saturday. And, we are a nonprofit preservation society. We partner with the National Park Service, but we are responsible for, museum exhibits.
0: Sure. So you have to raise funds for all of that.
10: Yeah. And, we're gonna get to that in a little bit. Exactly. But there's a lot of funds to raise. So I hope you, can get tickets. They go out on September 17th, I hope you can get them because they're very limited, and last year we sold out in 5 minutes.
0: Oh, right. That only took 5 minutes.
10: Uh-huh. Yes.
0: So now where can people go to get those tickets?
10: Yes. So, yeah, definitely you're going to have to subscribe to our news and events. We have a link on our website, or if you stop by the Lighthouse, we have some QR codes. So you'll see all this on our website. And we also have a Fire Island Lighthouse Instagram account and Fire Island Lighthouse Facebook account.
0: Oh, so why don't you give us that website right now?
10: Yes, it is www.fireislandlighthouse.org.
0: Okay, so everybody can go there, get your tickets for that event right away.
10: And that's our it's a beer tasting event. So we have a bunch of breweries provide some amazing alcohol drinks and brews and all the fun stuff for October, and we have a live band and some fun activities. So this is our sixth annual event. It's kind of the it stems off from the Barefoot Black Tie event, and we have just as much fun. So definitely put that on your calendars, and I hope you can come to our these two upcoming events. And we're a little, you know, speaking of fundraising, we're on the verge of asking for a lot of help. We at the Fire Island Lighthouse Preservation Society raised $1 million in 1986 to restore the lighthouse. And I don't know if anyone's been there in the past 3 years, but a section of the tower, kind of like the siding of a house, a smaller section, unfortunately fell off in a bit of a windstorm. And that was 3 years ago. And so we are working with the National Park Service to come up with a plan. And you know, they're going to need some, to get their funds straight. And, it's looking like we are also, the Preservation Society, are going to fundraise on behalf of the, National Park Service to restore the entire lighthouse tower, the exterior coating.
0: Yeah, right.
10: So that, keep tabs on our social medias and website. We definitely need your help. And if you'd like to get involved with that, definitely stop on by or give us an email at programs@fireislandlighthouse.org and, you know, drop your name and tell us how much you'd like to donate, because we really need it.
0: Okay, everybody, you hear it when these historical things are so important to us. So get in touch with those guys. 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
10: So the website is fireislandlighthouse.org. www.ellinewsradio.org. Mm-hmm. And if you'd like to get in contact us, just go on the website and you'll see our email or phone number there, or stop by and I'd love to have a conversation with you.
0: Oh, great. Okay.
10: And there's, you know, besides donating, there's so many ways to support us. 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
0: Okay, listen, we're going to do that. We want to have you back on after that fundraising event, so we'll have you come back. We're so honored that you're here today.
10: Yeah.
0: And we're out of time, so everybody go to those events and go visit the lighthouse, and you will love it. You'll never forget a visit there. That's all I can say about it.
10: Yes, help us keep the light shining.
0: That's right. That's the motto, help keep the light shining. And so thank you for coming. We'll have you on again soon. And everybody, you've been listening to History Island on 103.9 LI News Radio. Good night.
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0: Live from the LI News Radio studios in the heart of Islip at Long Island's MacArthur Airport. From the city to the tips of the North and South Fork. All the news from our island in one place. 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
5: For 103.9 LI News Radio, I'm Jay Oliver. Iceberg lettuce safe to eat again. Now, according to the FDA, the announcement coming a month and a half after the cyclospora outbreak linked to the lettuce left hundreds of people hospitalized across the country. Nearly 700 total cases reported across the region. The parasite spread through contaminated food, specifically iceberg lettuce packaged by Taylor Farms. Long Island Park Rangers investigating after a turtle was found in a cage at a Suffolk County park last weekend. The animal was found tethered to the cage with a zip tie submerged in the water at Geiger Park Lake Sunday. The turtle also reportedly had a fish hook stuck in its mouth. The turtle was taken to West Islip Veterinary Hospital. It's where it's being taken care of, but its condition is currently unknown. For 103.9 LI News Radio, I'm Jay Oliver.
6: ABC News, I'm Dave Packer. The Texas-Louisiana coast getting slammed as Tropical Storm Edward made landfall with winds topping 60 miles per hour. Officials asking people to be on alert for life-threatening flooding. U.S. Central Command says it completed a new round of airstrikes on Iranian targets. The U.S. is accusing Iran of trying to relay mines in the Strait of Hormuz. Iran claims it was striking back. And there was this.
7: Today, in a striking show of support, Russia's Vladimir Putin sitting down with Iran's president. Putin pledging, quote, "In this difficult period, we're trying to provide you with the necessary support. We're supplying you with goods that you need."
6: ABC's Mary Bruce. The jury deciding the fate of Lindsay Clancy, the Massachusetts woman charged in the deaths of her three young children, deadlocked, but the judge ordering to continue deliberating. And in Utah today, a judge sending the Charlie Kirk murder case to trial with defendant facing potential death penalty. This is ABC News.
8: From the LI News Radio Weather Center, for tonight, we're going to have showers and thunderstorms. Some could be severe. The low temperature will be down to around 66. For Wednesday, you can expect mostly cloudy skies all day with a high temperature near 73. East winds 10 to 15 miles per hour. But for Wednesday night, we'll have mostly cloudy skies. There's a possibility of showers and thunderstorms. We'll have a low down to around 65. From the LI News Weather Center, I'm Keith Maloney.
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11: It's Stephanie with the Stephanie O Show, and guess what? I see Spider is here with us. Missed you last week.
12: What's going on? What did it look like?
11: Yeah, no Spider last week. He was MIA.
12: Man, they had me working for my money.
11: Yeah? Did I lose you? Did I lose you? I don't know if I lost you or you lost me. But I think I'm still on the air. Yep, yeah. There you are. You're back.
12: Yeah, I'm here. I'm right here. Okay. Yeah, nah, Steph, yeah, they had me working for my money.
11: Oh, yeah? Well, tell us, what in the world were you doing that was more important than being on this show? That's what I want to know.
12: I wouldn't deem it more important, first of all. That's what I wouldn't deem it so. But what happened is that my schedule's finally caught up with each other, and I was out there shooting a scene in another episode for The House of Ink, which is a Black Ink spinoff.
11: Ah, okay. Tell us about this now. When is it coming on? What's happening?
12: They said that it's coming. It's actually supposed to air in November.
11: Wow.
12: Right. That's what I said.
11: Wow. Where? What's the network?
12: Well, it's the streaming network, the new one they got, they put together called the Optics Network.
11: Optics Network. Oh, I never heard of that one, but hey, listen, the ones that I never heard of show the best shows. You know what I mean?
12: Yeah.
11: Because a lot of these networks, like really, that I've never heard of are my favorite networks. My absolute, like, stars. Mm-hmm. I really love the stars. Mm-hmm. Now, it's about the only thing I watch outside of Netflix.
12: Yeah, it's a lot of small, you know, the world is at a place now where the power of the people is, you know, is like with the content creator. So if you make content, you know, there's platforms now for you to put it out.
11: Right. If you have good content,
12: oh,
11: they
12: man.
11: Will come. You mm-hmm. know, like that's just it.
12: Mm-hmm.
11: If you make good content, they will come. I got to tell you a funny story. You know, when I thought about opening my own business again,
12: mm-hmm.
11: You know, like it's a big thing because in law, there's a lot of things you got to do. Just like right. in every other business, things that other people aren't aware of that's required in opening a law firm. Things most people would know nothing at all about.
12: I never even thought of that. That's interesting.
11: Right. Like, you wouldn't know what an IOLA account is, an IOLTA account, or you just things that are things you have to do as a lawyer that the general public just wouldn't know what's involved. Having malpractice insurance, having, you know, multiple things that are required in opening a business. Having sure. employees, having workers' comp, having disability insurance, hiring a payroll company. I could do a whole show on the opening of a business and kind of the mistakes you make so that you can do the right things, you know?
12: And a law business is even more crazy.
11: Yeah, there's just so much involved. Like, you know, it's just kind of baby steps because even in court, now, I don't know if you can think of this, but every case that you handle has things going on in court. I mean, I'm sure you've had your experiences with court. And there are dates when you have to appear and dates when things are due by, right?
12: Yeah.
11: And sometimes people stress over that with just their own case. We're talking about one case. What happens when you have 700 of them to follow?
12: Mm-hmm.
11: There are services that you have to pay, okay? And these services, you pay them every time they notify you of an appearance. You pay them, right?
12: Mm-hmm.
11: So you have 700 cases. You're paying these companies these vast amounts of money to watch your case. And that's their job. So they go on something called NYSIF, which is the New York State court system, and they watch your case for a fee.
12: Oh, wow.
11: So that's another thing. Like, general public would have no idea that attorneys pay for that. Also, every time you file something in court, like people like, what's my index number? And they think for some reason that you just say to the court, hey, can I get an index number? Hey, yo, give me an index number, yo. No, it's not done like that. You have to buy it. You have to pay for it. You have to then get a summons and complaint. And guess what? People are like, oh no, I was served with some documents. For some reason, clients don't understand. Somebody has to get those documents in their hand. They have to serve the person and that costs money.
12: Mm-hmm. It's
11: very interesting how the average client thinks everything is free. The summons and complaint. It's so interesting. It's like they think that, you know, you just walk over to the courthouse and say, here's the summons and complaint.
12: You that know, is so just, delusional.
11: Right? Just hold on to that for my client, okay? Just hang on to it for my client. And then when they say to me, and what's my index number? And I say, well, you know, we had to pay for it. And they're like, what do you mean? Well, for some reason, the court thinks, I mean, the clients think that you just, you know, walk over to the courthouse and say, hey, bro, I need an index number. And, you know, they hand you one. It don't work like that.
12: Well, I tell you one thing about those same workers that you're talking about, Steph. You know, there was another personal injury attorney that made some headlines, and he was saying that people don't want to work because what happened is they let them stay at home to work, but they put cameras so they can see while they worked and while they clocked in, and it's like, nah, they quit.
11: there's just a lot of comings and goings going on. I'm very fortunate. I have amazing employees, and, you know, they're just amazing. But I try and explain to clients that all these things cost money.
12: Mm-hmm.
11: It's not free. You need a doctor to testify in court. People think that, yo, my doctor's going to go to court for me. He loves me. Oh, yeah, he loves you enough to take $7,000.
12: Mm-hmm.
11: You know? Oh, my goodness, something's bothering me. And sure enough, I try and explain to a client, hey, listen, you know, your doctor wants $12,000 for the day in court. Mm-hmm. And they're like, my doctor loves me. He would never do that. Or let the insurance pay him to come to court. It's such an interesting sort of dynamic that people just don't get. You know what I mean?
12: Mm-hmm.
11: They just all, you know, and then they get upset with the attorney. This is another whole section of this business you have to learn to deal with. You know, try and explain, hey, listen, that money's not going into my pocket. It's going to the court. It's going to your doctor. You know, it's not going to me. And it's
12: you feel like attorneys still get bad rap?
11: I do, because the fees have gone up so much and the cost is so much, and you try and explain it, but it's very hard. I don't know. Something's bothering my allergies. I don't know if today is a bad allergy day. But something is bothering my allergies here. I don't know. Anyway, so, you know, these are just real new debts. What's that?
12: I said it's the new New York climate.
11: Yeah, right? I don't know. But these are just the little things about practicing law when you have your own firm that general public just has no idea of. It's very, very interesting, all the little dynamics all at work at one time. And talking about that, let's hear about what's going on in your business.
12: Oh, man, we almost there. We approaching the finishing lap of the warehouse and getting everything done. The psych wall is up. I'm actually going to go to the city tomorrow to go get this special paint for the psych wall. It's $500 for 5 gallons. Can you believe it?
11: Really? Why?
12: Because it's a special kind of paint for the psych wall. It's like this.
11: What is it here? Wait, tell us what this paint is about, because we don't know this. So what is this paint?
12: So it's called a cyclorama wall, and it's made for, you know, its purpose is to just be, it can be anything, especially if you have like the right lighting and stuff like that to change the color of it instead of just painting it. Like, you can turn it into so many different moves, and you can just like do so much with it. But the main takeaway from the cyclorama wall is that, you know, like a regular wall, if you look at a regular wall, it goes straight down to the ground, and then the floor meets it, and that's where the floor and the ground meets at, right?
11: Right.
12: From the wall to the floor.
11: Yes.
12: The difference with the psych wall is that the psych wall goes from the wall into the floor in a curve.
11: Oh, okay.
12: Mm-hmm. Mm-hmm. From left to right.
11: What's the purpose of it? What is its purpose?
12: So the curve with the paint and the right lighting gives it this whole infinity look. It looks like the person is in a big space, kind of like the Matrix.
11: Oh, wow.
12: Mm-hmm.
11: Wow.
12: So if you ever see a show, like, example, like a Gap commercial. Gap commercial is really big on just shooting on psych walls, and, you know, right. It's just a big open white space. You don't see where the floor and the wall meets. It's just a big open white space.
11: Right, right.
12: Yeah. And that's the cyclorama wall. So you can do so many things with it as far as like aesthetically.
11: Well, that's what I was going to ask you. Why are you building it? What is the reasoning?
12: So the psych wall is going to be like for specific content that's going to be like going straight to YouTube or, you know, straight on our channel and our other platforms. You know, right. Every section in the warehouse has a certain content that we have in mind that we're shooting there. Like, the psych ward is going to be for things like that and, you know, 20 V1s, pop the balloon type content. And then, you know, we got other sections in there, like the living room space, which is for whatever content you could shoot in there, but it's a living room. It's a beautiful living room. Look like you at home, you know, so it's a beautiful living room and that's, available for all that kind of content. And then we got the performance area, which is going to be for one of our main shows called, Tri-City Talent. And that's going to be basically, you know, all the talented people from the Tri-State, from, magicians to singers to rappers. So,
11: oh, I love
12: that. Yeah. It's going to be a big talent show with some of the best to do it out in the Tri-State. You know, up and coming, done already. Yeah. Beautiful. And then, we have the kitchen set. I'm actually going to pick up the stove tomorrow, but the right. whole kitchen set looks beautiful. We already put the island in and the cabinet. So that section, of course, is for cooking shows, you know, okay. shows like that. You know, we're going to have you on there as a guest chef, sir.
11: Oh, no, you don't want me cooking. Hell no. I haven't even put my oven on. I don't even know how to put it on. Oh, no. The only way you would want me is if you're having some comedy show about people who've never turned an oven on. Then you want
12: turn on.
11: People who have never turned. I'm telling you, if Mark didn't do the cooking, I would be so damn thin. Wouldn't be a bad thing. Wouldn't be a bad thing.
12: Now that's I'm actually stoked about that area because I do a lot of cooking myself and I watch a lot of cooking shows and you know, my brother, my partner, he's a big cooker. He's a big time chef. You've been chefing up for years. I told you, you chefed up for 1500 people in the
11: I know. I want to talk about that. You still haven't brought him
12: on. Yeah. No, for sure. Today would have been a good day, but it's actually his wife's birthday. And he, they celebrating and stuff or whatever. I'm like, all right, God, you got you off the hook this time.
11: Still waiting to interview him. I really am. Like, I find it just so intriguing. I have a lot of questions.
12: Me too.
11: You know me. I have tons of questions.
12: Yeah, me too. The same thing. So, and then, you know, we got the final space, which is, The news area, we call it the news area, and that's with the platform. We got a beautiful hardwood platform floor and it's this nice oval, desk, round desk. Right. And then we're going to have like the big 100-inch TV in the back of it, you know, with the topics and stuff and stuff. You know, the funny thing about it is I actually seen us sitting at that same table in our future. I was like, you know what? We're about to start the show. I was like, you know what? When Steph is out in Jersey, whatever, you can shoot the show right there.
11: Yeah, I would come anyway. I can come by any time. You tell me when.
12: Yeah.
11: Set me up a day every week or whenever, and I'm there.
12: Yeah, one of these days when you free or whatever you out here, you could definitely come by. You're gonna see. You're gonna be blown away.
11: I can't wait. Tell me when. I'm in Jersey every day.
12: We go. Yeah, I'll probably be over there tomorrow. I was there today because we was dealing with the electricity and stuff like that. So we had the final lap. We get toward the final lap right now.
11: How did you know how to do all of this? How did you know, like, how to make all these rooms? Like, where do you begin? Let's say somebody wants to open up a business like this, or any kind of business.
12: Mm-hmm.
11: Like I just told you in law, what's involved in opening mm-hmm. a law firm? How just complicated it is. How do you mm-hmm. open this up? How do you know what you want to do and what each room is, and like, how do you go about that?
12: Well, I'm gonna start with the first thing, like as far as like business wise or like any kind of endeavor. Period. The first thing that you gotta have is a vision. If you don't see it, you can't achieve it. And that's as corny as and as straightforward as that is. That's it. Because if you just freestyling, you know what I'm saying? You just freestyling and just right. what we call speedballing. You just doing whatever.
11: Right.
12: You know? You just going with the wind. You're allowing the wind to just blow you around, you know, and wherever you land, right. that's where you stand. But no, you got to have a vision. So that was the vision with that space.
11: I want to just add something to that because I think it's important. You also have to have like an artistic flair to mm-hmm. the thought process. You can't be like somebody who just thinks flat. Mm-hmm. That doesn't work. in any kind of business, you have to have some kind of flair, because you're opening a business and you're asking the public to use you. Whatever the public is, I don't care who it is.
13: Mm-hmm.
11: You have to have a certain flair so the public wants to use you, because there's many of you out there and you have to distinguish yourself with that flair. And I think that flair is part of the whole genre of opening something and making it work.
13: Mm-hmm.
12: I think that flair might equate to inspiration.
11: Yeah.
12: You know, I think that's the same thing. You know, you gotta be inspired and you gotta inspire people at the same time. So yeah, this right here, man, this has been a dream for me to put together and to be a part of this and watch this whole, cause I swear, like when I see you stuff, I'm going to show you on the phone. Like I was taking pictures of this whole space before it was anything in there. And I was doing all kinds of mock-ups and ChatGPT things and all this kind of stuff to try to visualize it. So that when I walk in today and I'm looking at it, I'm like almost blown away, because I'm like, wow, look at this. Look what the human mind can put together.
11: That's what I mean. But you have style. You have that flair, that, you know, that inspiration, that whole thing you always have.
12: Yeah, appreciate it. Thank you.
11: Whatever you do, you put heart and soul into it, you know?
12: For sure.
11: And people know that. They know that. They know people who are there, you know, putting their heart and soul in versus people who don't. You just know.
12: Yeah, you know, people, you know, you got the, that's the other people out there. You got dream chasers and you got dream stealers.
11: Yeah.
12: You know what I'm saying? That's it.
11: So be true. And I'm sure there's going to be a lot of hits coming out of that space.
12: Oh, man, Steph. We're going to have, you know, I'm going to need your help negotiating all these multi-million-dollar deals we're about to.
11: You better believe it.
12: In there.
11: I'm there. Trust me. I am. I can't wait. I can't wait to watch it grow. It's just going to be amazing.
12: Yeah.
11: Absolutely amazing. Now, are you bringing your shows to networks, or are you forming your own network?
12: So both. Yeah, both. So we forming our own network. We're not going to be like really soliciting the space and stuff like that. So we going to be like shooting our own stuff 24 hours, 7 days a week, you know.
11: And you had said that's on you. Is that going to be on YouTube, or is that going to be on
12: YouTube? Mm-hmm. YouTube first, and then, you know, we're going to definitely be working on our own streaming app in the background while we're doing that and getting that popping. But also, we're going to be shooting other projects, documentaries, and certain things that we're going to be, you know, pitching to other streaming platforms, you know, see if they interested in our original content.
11: Right. Oh, I can't wait. Mm-hmm. Well, my idea, so.
12: Mm-hmm. Even you say, what could we do with the psych wall and stuff like that? You know, you can even set up something like that with the psych wall involved. You know what I'm saying? Yeah. Once you see it, then you really understand the dynamic, especially like with the wall, you're going to be like, whoa, wow, this is crazy.
11: I have another idea too, which we'll have to discuss at a later time, but.
12: Mm-hmm.
11: Have another idea, which will kind of be interesting, is you don't see this idea, but I'm going to talk to you at the break and tell you about what idea I have.
12: Yeah, you got to be careful, Steph. You know, them hawks is out there looking, them dreams.
11: Oh, I know. I'm not saying it on the air. Are you crazy? I know better. I once had someone on this show who talked about this idea, and then they claimed to me that somebody stole it.
12: Oh.
11: I'm like, well, you know, like certain things you shouldn't talk about.
12: Oh, silly goose. You're not supposed to, unless you secure it.
11: Yeah, because the bottom line is you feel like you're having a nice leisurely talk, but there's thousands of people listening to the nice leisurely talk. They're in their cars, they're in their homes. Because on this, they can listen right on the radio.
12: And they're taking notes.
11: Yeah, exactly. We gotta go. We gotta go to break. They're gonna kill me otherwise.
12: Break time already? Oh, wow.
11: I know. I'm looking at my phone. I'm like, oh my God.
12: You do that first half. You'll be back in a few. Stick around.
11: That's right.
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15: 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Nassau County, Suffolk County. 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
17: For 103.9 LI News Radio, I'm Jay Oliver. The Amityville Union Free School District canceling its varsity football season. For the 2026-27 school year, the district credited injuries as the reason for the cancellation. JV team will continue with its schedule. Amityville now the second sub-county school to cancel its varsity season. And Port Jefferson announced it did not have enough players for a season last week. Several people are recovering after being rescued from Long Island Sound over the weekend. The Coast Guard and Stratford, Connecticut police were called to a sinking boat on Sunday. Five people wound up being pulled from the water and taken ashore. Still unclear what actually caused that boat to sink. Deer Park couple now putting back the pieces of their home after a car drove into their living room over the weekend. It happened early Sunday morning on Nichols Road. The 19-year-old driver from Amityville, Matthew Troach, was arrested on charges that he was under the influence of drugs behind the wheel. No one was injured. For 103.9 LI News Radio, I'm Jay Oliver.
18: ABC News, I'm Dave Packer. The Texas-Louisiana coast getting slammed as Tropical Storm Edouard made landfall with winds topping 60 miles per hour. Officials asking people to be on alert for life-threatening flooding. U.S. Central Command says it completed a new round of airstrikes on Iranian targets. The U.S. is accusing Iran of trying to relay mines in the Strait of Hormuz. Iran claims it was striking back. And there was this.
19: Today, in a striking show of support, Russia's Vladimir Putin sitting down with Iran's president. Putin pledging, quote, "In this difficult period, we're trying to provide you with the necessary support. We're supplying you with goods that you need."
18: ABC's Mary Bruce. The jury deciding the fate of Lindsay Clancy, the Massachusetts woman charged in the deaths of her three young children, deadlocked, but the judge ordering to continue deliberating. And in Utah today, a judge sending the Charlie Kirk murder case to trial with defendant facing potential death penalty. This is ABC News.
20: From the LI News Radio Weather Center, for tonight, we're going to have showers and thunderstorms. Some could be severe. The low temperature will be down to around 66. For Wednesday, you can expect mostly cloudy skies all day with a high temperature near 73. East winds 10 to 15 miles per hour. But for Wednesday night, we'll have mostly cloudy skies. There's a possibility of showers and thunderstorms. We'll have a low down to around 65. From the LI News Weather Center, I'm Keith Maloney.
0: Hi, I'm Legislator Sam Gonzalez, legislator of Suffolk County's 9th District. I stay up to date with the latest news and biggest stories from across the island with 103.9 Long Island News Radio.
21: Hi, I'm Dawn, and this is a true story. In 2009, my health started to decline fast. I was diagnosed with lupus, Hashimoto's, chronic fatigue, and other inflammatory conditions. I became so inflamed that I didn't even look the same. I gained weight and was so bloated and fatigued that basic things like getting showered and dressed became a massive chore. 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
11: And guess what? We're back. It's Stephanie and Spider.
12: Mm-hmm.
11: I don't know. We just sit and chat and the time just flies.
12: Man, the time evaporated.
11: I know. I don't understand it. And I feel like I have so much more to talk about and I can't seem to, cause we like, I wanted to hear about House of Ink. We started going into a million other topics.
12: Oh, but man, House of Ink is going to be spicy stuff.
11: Yeah, I want to know, like, you know, there are people who don't know anything about Black Ink or House of Ink. So I wanted you to tell them a little bit about how House of Ink came about and what it, Black Ink was and where we are today. Because I think people, you know, it's kind of fun to know a little bit about something that's coming out soon.
12: Mm-hmm. Well, Black Ink, you know, as a lot of people, Black Ink been on, Black Ink Crew New York has been, what, 10 seasons, been on over 10 years, over a decade has been on television.
11: Right. You know,
12: and it came to a super halt because of, you know, the things that was going on with the main cast member and stuff like that. And then, you know, what happened is after all this time, they decided to, you know, try to, I guess, bring it back, you know, revive it into something whole, totally different, but, you know, based off of more actual factual things that's going on in everyone's lives at this current moment.
11: Right.
12: Mm-hmm.
11: Right.
12: So if you're a day one fan of Black Ink and you want to know what happened to so-and-so, this person and that and where they at, oh, yeah.
11: So
12: oh,
11: are
12: yeah.
11: you going to be advertising this? Is this going to... So we all know when it's coming out?
12: Well, not me per se. You know, I'll do my own thing that, you know, that they would like me to do as far as that network goes. But they're going to be doing their own thing, and you know it's going to be on their streaming site in November.
11: What network is it coming out on?
12: Optix with an X.
11: Optix, OPTIX?
12: Yep. Mm-hmm.
11: Okay, and you can get that, I'm gathering, is it streaming or?
12: Yeah, streaming, yep. Streaming. Okay. Subscription.
11: Okay.
12: Yeah.
11: And it's there now? It's something
12: I haven't gone on there yet to see, but, they gearing up. They getting it ready. They getting all the bells, putting all the bells and whistles on it.
11: Yeah, cause this is going to be big. This is a show that has tons and tons of fans.
12: Yeah. Yeah. Yeah. Millions. So,
11: this is not something that's just, you know, coming out of the dark.
12: Mm-hmm.
11: This is a show where, you know, people are addicted. They want to see it every week. They want to be part of it. They know the cast. They know the crew. They know the characters. They know the families.
12: Mm-hmm. You
11: know, sort of a tattoo soap opera.
12: Yeah. Yep. Yep.
11: I watched it every week. I thought it was amazing. I loved it. I did.
12: You have great taste, Steph, so that says a lot.
11: I do. And you know what? The things I watch mean a lot to me because I don't have time, you know? So when I watch something, I'm giving that time to that show when I, you know,
12: right.
11: My life is so chaotic and busy and, you know, that I do things that I enjoy.
12: You shut down right there.
11: Yeah.
12: Undivided attention.
11: I sit, grab a glass of wine, you know, and just enjoy.
12: Now, let me ask you this, Steph. Let's say that you and your husband, Mark, you know, you guys started a great series, a great show that you both started at the same exact time. You know, your schedule is here. His schedule is there. You got one of those days. You're in and out of court. You know, you come home and you see the show with the credits go rolling at the end. And you look at Mark and he looks at you and you ask him, well, how many did you see without me? Now, is he in trouble or is it cool?
11: How many what?
12: How many episodes of that new series did he watch without you being there?
11: Oh, I would be furious. What do you mean? He wouldn't do that. He would never do that. It's not allowed.
12: Like Ultimate Betrayals?
11: Yes, are you crazy? He has to watch it with me. What's wrong with you? But of course, of course, of course, of course. Because, you know, we kind of watch it together. You know what I'm saying?
12: Mm-hmm. Press it. Yeah, there you go.
11: That's kind of how it works. You know
12: right.
11: what I'm saying? I mean, we enjoy watching the same shows, luckily, because if you're with someone and you don't enjoy the same shows as them, that's a big problem. I know people with two TVs, right? They're in the same room watching TV with headphones on.
12: Two TVs in the same room with headphones?
11: Yeah, because they don't like the same shows.
12: Really? Interesting.
11: I'm serious. Somebody just told me a story about this just recently. Two TVs, both people sitting on the couch, just watching separate shows.
12: Interesting.
11: You know?
12: Wow.
11: She can't stand all the sports, and he just wants to watch sports 24/7. And she wants to watch series, you know? You can't, like, watch everything. So you really have to kind of evaluate your time because you can't watch everything.
12: It sounds like compromise is definitely not a roommate in that household, Steph.
11: No, it's big problem.
12: Two TVs and headphones is crazy.
11: Yeah, Mark and I are fortunate. We kind of like the same shows. Our favorite is on Stars. Every single show on Stars we like.
12: Right.
11: And that's about it. You know, 50 Cent is our man. We watch every show. His new show, Fight Club or Fight whatever. I don't know if you've been watching it.
12: Oh no, I didn't get a whiff of it yet. But I've heard few people asking the same thing. Did you see it yet? Did you see it yet?
11: I am addicted. Addicted.
12: Really?
11: I can't
12: really
11: wait. Oh my God. I am addicted. Addicted. You know what? I gotta be honest. The first show, very interestingly, in 50 Cent shows, I just, everything he puts out, I am his main number one fan. Fan number one is me.
12: Dope. He's a great storyteller for sure.
11: Oh my God. His stories are just amazing. So, but this one, so I was all excited when I heard about this and he was putting out new material, you know, something a little different because kind of all his shows follow the same sort of thing, like Ghost and Tommy and, you know, they all sort of follow the same storyline.
12: Yeah, this is definitely different.
11: This is somewhere like off the charts. So I sit down, you know, and I'm all excited to watch the first show. And I kind of watched half of it, but it didn't grip me like his other shows. It just didn't grip me.
12: Mm-hmm.
11: And I stopped watching it. Not because I wasn't going to watch the whole thing, but I wasn't like, oh my God, I'm going to have to, you know, get less sleep tomorrow because
12: you wasn't in the headspace.
11: Right. It just didn't grab me.
12: Right.
11: So I shut it off. And then I started reading reviews of what people said. You know, you read a little Reddit. I don't know if you read Reddit at all.
12: Oh man, Reddit is all the opinions that matter in the universe, huh?
11: That's right. Reddit is the only opinions that matter. All the rest is fake news.
12: Mm-hmm.
11: So I'm reading Reddit and people are saying, you know, give it a shot because the first half of the first show starts out really bad and slow.
12: I've heard that as well.
11: Yeah, but they said just keep watching it and you'll see. So I said, all right. So one night I had a little bit of time and I said, all right, I'm going to sit down. I'm going to go back to the beginning, start it again because I was so not into it that I can't even tell you what the heck it was about because like it's so lost my interest. You know what I'm saying?
12: Right.
11: So I went ahead and I started from the beginning and I said, let me watch it again. And again, the first part, I'm like, ew, this is like super boring. But I continued watching it. And as the show went on, I started like recognizing the characters,
12: mm-hmm.
11: and, you know, getting a feel for them because it's all about characters.
12: Right.
11: So if you don't like feel for a certain character, or if you don't feel the characters, and you don't know who you're dealing with. Like I kept saying, who is that? Who is that? Who is that? You know, like I didn't know. They kept introducing new people and I had no idea who these people were.
12: Right.
11: I think that was one of the problems. There was too many people introduced.
12: Well, that's probably why they need to start it off so slow. They got so much going on. They need you guys to be on point. Give you a lot of context. Yeah.
11: Right. So that's kind of why
12: people
11: they
12: start knocking people heads off.
11: Right. Well, that's kind of why they lost me. They lost me in all this because I didn't know who was who. But when I sat down the second time, I had a better feeling. I watched it to the end and I said, all right, it wasn't bad, but I wasn't like, you know, freaking out like some of my other shows, like my meat shows and, you know, some of these things that I like just can't wait till the next show.
12: Right.
11: So I said, okay. And I watched, I said, let me see the next one. I start watching this second show and all of a sudden I'm like, oh my God, this is amazing. And watched the whole second show and then I couldn't wait for the third show. And now I think this is going to be the fourth.
12: And you know, the best shows start off slow.
11: Is that true?
12: 100%. That's what I believe. I believe it that. Like, you know, I'll tell you a couple of other shows that started off slow and then, you know, just grab you by the throat and put you in a headlock and give you a noogie. You know, for one, a Game of Thrones.
11: Right.
12: My son
11: loves that show. My son is a big fan of that show.
12: Oh man, so am I. But yeah, it started off slow and then you see a main character die. You'd be like, whoa, hold up.
11: Yeah.
12: Game of Thrones kills the most main characters I've ever seen in a TV show in all of my life.
11: Wow.
12: Wow. Yeah, all of my life. It will have you, and nobody is safe in that show. Nobody's safe. And that's the crazy part. And then number two, that started off, and this is actually my number one TV show, would have to be Breaking Bad.
11: Never saw that. You know that? I Who? Never saw Breaking Bad. Everybody. Everybody tells me I should watch it.
12: You're in for a treat, ma'am. That is your type of show. That show has your name. It might as well be called Breaking Stephanie because it has your name all over it. That is your type of show.
11: You know what I like. So I really need to binge watch that one of these days.
12: Yeah, no, you're gonna go crazy with that one.
11: There's like 11 seasons or something of that, right?
12: Mm-hmm. I don't think it's 11. I think it's, is it 11? It's so long. I don't know. I'm not sure, but it's enough to have you hooked.
11: Yeah, you know what? But I hate those because then when they end, you're like, I feel like, hey, I need to see my sister Sue later on tomorrow, the next day. And there's no sister Sue anymore. She's gone.
12: Man, you're gonna love this, especially because they have it has a lot of legal, you know, loops and turns. And one of the main characters is an attorney, and he's like, he just like does everything and anything to just make things happen for this dude. It's crazy. It's a crazy show.
11: Well, I need to watch that. I've told myself that a few times. It's just like fitting it into my schedule. You know, it's just I just have no time. No
12: right.
11: time.
12: Right.
11: So what is your favorite show?
12: That one right there, Breaking Bad.
11: That's your favorite, huh?
12: Breaking Bad is my number one of all time. Number two for me would have to be Sons of Anarchy.
11: Oh, I love Sons of Anarchy. Oh my gosh. I have no idea why they stopped making those. People loved it.
12: I was upset with that whole ending, especially when they started going toward the end and then they started traveling through Ireland and, you know, they were trying to, it was starting to lose me around and then just the ending, they didn't even show him die. I hated that, you know.
11: I know. Like, I really felt like they didn't end that show properly.
12: Yeah. The rest of it was a masterpiece.
11: Yep.
12: The rest of it was a masterpiece. Everything, all the characters, the storylines were all amazing.
11: I agree with you. It was just one of those things that was incredible. Absolutely incredible.
12: I'm telling you, Breaking Bad, Steph. It starts off a little slow. I'm going to give you a warning. It starts off slow. But when it starts, it starts.
11: I am definitely going to this winter on
12: that's a great winter show.
11: Yeah, on some cold nights, I am going to catch up with that show. You know, I'm telling you though, my addiction all year long is all of 50 Cent. The minute he puts something, like addicted. I was addicted to all of those. You know, with all of them, with Tommy.
12: Do you know he has his own channel?
11: No.
12: Yeah, he has his own channel. It was nothing but action shows. It's called 50 Action.
11: No, I didn't know that. Where is that? How do I find
12: it? I forget how to do it, how you get it or whatever, but I'm sure you Google it, it'll pop up, but it's called 50 Action and it's just straight nonstop action all day long.
11: Well, you shouldn't have told me that. I'm addicted enough. I had to find it. Because all his stuff is on Stars.
12: Mm-hmm. Well, this is just a whole bunch of different action shows, period. Not even just his stuff. It's just a whole bunch of action, just nothing but action movies.
11: Well, it would have to be
12: older movies, newer, just action.
11: Really? Well, it would have to be kind of like his stuff because I am just so addicted. I feel like I know all those characters. I really do.
12: That's the quality of a great show.
11: I mean, it's, you know, they are like, I feel like I'm part of his family. I don't know why he doesn't come visit me. He should only know. Aren't I his typical fan?
12: Yeah.
11: Don't you think like my peeps would be his typical fan base? My age, yeah. My peeps.
12: Yo, listen, listen, his fan base is the world, so there ain't no telling.
11: That is true. I'm telling you, that is true. You know, and he's not that young, honestly. Although younger people love him, because I told you I went to his concert, thought I was going to get murdered. but I would say, he's got to be close to 50 or 50 years old, somewhere in
12: probably
11: there.
12: Right, yeah. Yeah, for sure.
11: And I would say the bulk of his fans at the concert were in their young 20s, the bulk of them. It was at Harrah's and in Atlantic City. And I'll tell you, his fan base was basically in their young 20s.
12: Mm-hmm. I believe it. Now he's an icon.
11: Yeah, but you know, like, you know, it's sort of like, remember when we talked about Jay-Z?
12: Mm-hmm.
11: And I said, you know, Jay-Z is from my time.
12: Yeah.
11: He really is. He's not a kid. People don't realize. They think he's like, you know, a kid. All the people coming to the Jay-Z concert are 20s. Jay-Z is in his late 50s.
12: I mean, Jay-Z was Jay-Z when he was a grown man.
11: Yeah.
12: You know, it wasn't like he was just a young kid when he really blew up. You know,
11: right.
12: At that point of stardom.
11: Right. It's so true. And it amazes me that these guys are really still going strong. And talking about that, what did you think about that guy being convicted?
12: Oh man, everybody loses.
11: I don't remember his name, to be honest, but.
12: Keefe D.
11: Yes.
12: Yeah, Keefe D. Yeah, tragedy. You know, the world lost an icon. You know, yeah. People lost loved ones. You know, yes. This guy is going to lose the rest of his life. You know, it's all a tragedy, period.
11: Can you imagine he's 63 years old?
12: But to spend the rest of your life in a prison cell.
11: Yeah. He ain't getting out.
12: Yeah.
11: I think he got a first degree murder or something crazy.
12: Mm-hmm. That's the perfect example of, you know, your past coming to haunt you.
11: Well, you know what? He didn't shut his mouth.
12: And that's exactly it. That's exactly it.
11: And whether it was true or not, who the heck knows? I mean, he's blabbing about all this garbage and, you know, and then he says, nah, just kidding. Not true. Can't do that.
12: Yeah.
11: You can't do that. Here you are. You're talking about a legend being killed.
12: Mm-hmm.
11: And then you're like, nah, I didn't know anything about it. Just joking.
12: I'm going to tell you what put the nail in his coffin, Steph.
11: What's
12: when,
11: that?
12: When he started giving, there were so many interviews he did quite a few interviews, right? Where he demonstrated himself visually of how Tupac was basically in distress and what he was doing when he was being riddled with bullets.
11: Yeah,
12: and making a joke about it.
11: I can't even like, it makes me so angry. But you know what even makes me angrier is that this show is over.
12: Oh,
11: and they're
12: going
11: to kill me because we have 30 seconds to shut down.
12: Boy.
11: So I'm giving
12: boy.
11: You the end of the show to shut it down. I'm Stephanie and Spider, and giving Spider the last 20 seconds.
12: Listen, man, you guys have tuned into another amazing night of the Stephanie O and Spider Show, and it goes down every Tuesday, so be back the next time if you want to know what the cool kids is doing. You heard? Foul.
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1: 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North Shore, South Shore, all the news from our island in one place. 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
4: For 103.9 LI News Radio, I'm Jay Oliver. Well, the Amityville Union Free School District canceling its varsity football season for the 2026-2027 school year. The district credited injuries. That is the reason for the cancellation. The junior varsity team will continue with its schedule. Amityville now the second sub-county school to cancel its varsity season after Port Jefferson announced it did not have enough players for a season last week. Several people recovering after being rescued from the Long Island Sound over the weekend. The Coast Guard, also Stratford, Connecticut police, called to a sinking boat on Sunday. Five people, they wound up being pulled from the water and taken ashore. It's only clear what caused that boat to sink. For 103.9 LI News Radio, I'm Jay Oliver.
5: ABC News, I'm Dave Packer. New strikes on Iranian military targets have been completed, says U.S. Central Command, ABC's Mary Bruce.
6: The president had been trying to downplay the scope of the war.
7: This is a relatively little war for us. This is not a big war.
6: Iran claims the U.S. is striking civilian areas, including a wedding. The Pentagon responding, we're aware of the reports. The U.S. military never targets civilians.
5: In Nepal, the army there says it rescued 119 people today after last week's flash flooding. An anonymous whistleblower warning that the new process for mail-in voting being pushed by the Trump administration on the U.S. Postal Service system is flawed, could put mail voting at risk. The Massachusetts jury deciding the fate of Lindsay Clancy, who killed her three children, went home today. They told the judge they were deadlocked. He said, keep trying. A Utah judge sending the Charlie Kirk murder case to trial with the defendant facing the potential death penalty. This is ABC News.
8: From the LI News Radio Weather Center, for tonight, we're going to have showers and thunderstorms. Some could be severe. The low temperature will be down to around 66. For Wednesday, you can expect mostly cloudy skies all day with a high temperature near 73. East winds 10 to 15 miles per hour. But for Wednesday night, we'll have mostly cloudy skies. There's a possibility of showers and thunderstorms. We'll have a low down to around 65. From the LI News Weather Center, I'm Keith Maloney.
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1: For 103.9 LI News Radio, I'm Jay Oliver. Iceberg lettuce safe to eat again. That, according to the FDA, the announcement coming a month and a half after the cyclospora outbreak linked to the lettuce left hundreds of people hospitalized across the country. Nearly 700 total cases reported across the region. The parasite spread through contaminated food, specifically iceberg lettuce, packaged by Taylor Farms. Long Island Park Rangers investigating after a turtle was found in a cage at a Suffolk County park last weekend. The animal was found tethered to the cage with a zip tie submerged in the water at Geiger Park Lake Sunday. The turtle also reportedly had a fish hook stuck in its mouth. The turtle was taken to West Islip Veterinary Hospital. It's where it's being taken care of, but its condition is currently unknown. For 103.9 LI News Radio, I'm Jay Oliver.
2: ABC News, I'm Dave Packer. New strikes on Iranian military targets have been completed, says U.S. Central Command, ABC's Mary Bruce.
3: The president had been trying to downplay the scope of the war.
4: This is a relatively little war for us. This is not a big war.
3: Iran claims the U.S. is striking civilian areas, including a wedding. The Pentagon responding, we're aware of the reports. The U.S. military never targets civilians.
2: In Nepal, the army there says it rescued 119 people today after last week's flash flooding. An anonymous whistleblower warning that the new process for mail-in voting being pushed by the Trump administration on the U.S. Postal Service system is flawed, could put mail voting at risk. The Massachusetts jury deciding the fate of Lindsay Clancy, who killed her three children, went home today. They told the judge they were deadlocked. He said, keep trying. A Utah judge sending the Charlie Kirk murder case to trial with the defendant facing the potential death penalty. This is ABC News.
5: From the LI News Radio Weather Center, as we head through the day on Wednesday, mostly cloudy with a high near 73. On Wednesday night, 60% chance of showers likely possible, thunderstorms, mostly cloudy with a low around 65. On Thursday, 60% chance of showers and possible thunderstorms, mostly cloudy with a high near 82. 40% chance of showers on Thursday night, mainly before 2 a.m., mostly cloudy with a low around 66. From the LI News Weather Center, I'm Eli, the weather guy.
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0: For 103.9 LI News Radio, I'm Jay Oliver. The Amityville Union Free School District canceling its varsity football season for the 2026-27 school year. The district credited injuries as the reason for the cancellation. JV team will continue with its schedule. Amityville now the second sub-county school to cancel its varsity season. And Port Jefferson announced it did not have enough players for a season last week. Several people are recovering after being rescued from Long Island Sound over the weekend. The Coast Guard and Stratford, Connecticut police were called to a sinking boat on Sunday. Five people wound up being pulled from the water and taken ashore. Still unclear what actually caused that boat to sink. Deer Park couple now putting back the pieces of their home after a car drove into their living room over the weekend. It happened early Sunday morning on Nichols Road. The 19-year-old driver from Amityville, Matthew Troach, was arrested on charges that he was under the influence of drugs behind the wheel. No one was injured. For 103.9 LI News Radio, I'm Jay Oliver.
3: ABC News, I'm Dave Packer. Bahrain and Kuwait both reporting they've been targeted in Iranian retaliatory strikes. This after the U.S. struck military targets in Iran today. The jury deciding the fate of Lindsay Clancy, the Massachusetts woman charged in the deaths of her three young children, telling the judge today they were deadlocked, but
4: the judge ordering the nine women and three men to keep trying.
5: I know that this was a long trial, all right? I know there were over 80 witnesses. There were over 300 exhibits.
4: The jury deliberated another few hours before leaving for the night.
3: ABC's Aaron Katursky in Plymouth. An anonymous whistleblower warning that the new process for mail-in voting being pushed by the Trump administration on the U.S. Postal Service is flawed. Primaries in Massachusetts today. The AP projects Democratic incumbent Senator Ed Markey will get to defend his seat in November. In the Republican gubernatorial primary, Mike Minow is the projected winner. This is ABC News.
6: From the LA News Radio Weather Center, as we head through the day on Wednesday, mostly cloudy with the high near 73. On Wednesday night, 60% chance of showers likely, possible thunderstorms, mostly cloudy with the low around 65. On Thursday, 60% chance of showers and possible thunderstorms, mostly cloudy with the high near 82. 40% chance of showers on Thursday night, mainly before 2 a.m., mostly cloudy with the low around 66. From the LA News Weather Center, I'm Eli, the weather guy.
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1: For 103.9 LI News Radio, I'm Jay Oliver. Well, the Amityville Union Free School District canceling its varsity football season for the 2026-2027 school year. The district credited injuries. That is the reason for the cancellation. The junior varsity team will continue with its schedule. Amityville now the second sub-county school to cancel its varsity season after Port Jefferson announced it did not have enough players for a season last week. Several people recovering after being rescued from the Long Island Sound over the weekend. The Coast Guard, also Stratford, Connecticut police called to a sinking boat on Sunday. Five people, they wound up being pulled from the water and taken ashore. It's all unclear what caused that boat to sink. For 103.9 LI News Radio, I'm Jay Oliver.
2: ABC News, I'm Dave Packer. Bahrain and Kuwait both reporting they've been targeted in Iranian retaliatory strikes. This after the U.S. struck military targets in Iran today. The jury deciding the fate of Lindsay Clancy, the Massachusetts woman charged in the deaths of her three young children, telling the judge today they were deadlocked, but
3: the judge ordering the nine women and three men to keep trying.
4: I know that this was a long trial, all right? I know there were over 80 witnesses. There were over 300 exhibits.
3: The jury deliberated another few hours before leaving for the night.
2: ABC's Aaron Katursky in Plymouth. An anonymous whistleblower warning that the new process for mail-in voting being pushed by the Trump administration on the U.S. Postal Service is flawed. Primaries in Massachusetts today. The AP projects Democratic incumbent Senator Ed Markey will get to defend his seat in November. In the Republican gubernatorial primary, Mike Minow is the projected winner. This is ABC News.
1: From the LI News Radio Weather Center, as we head through the day on Wednesday, mostly cloudy with a high near 73. On Wednesday night, 60% chance of showers likely possible. Thunderstorms, mostly cloudy with a low around 65. On Thursday, 60% chance of showers and possible thunderstorms, mostly cloudy with a high near 82. 40% chance of showers on Thursday night, mainly before 2 a.m., mostly cloudy with the low around 66. From the LI News Weather Center, I'm Eli, the weather guy.
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6: Have you ever wondered why there is so much cancer on Long Island? Did you know that the DuPont Chemical Corporation and 3M recently agreed to a $13.5 billion settlement for contaminating public drinking water with cancer-causing forever chemicals? 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
3: For 103.9 LI News Radio, I'm Jay Oliver. Iceberg lettuce safe to eat again. That, according to the FDA, the announcement coming a month and a half after the cyclospora outbreak linked to the lettuce left hundreds of people hospitalized across the country. Nearly 700 total cases reported across the region. The parasite spread through contaminated food, specifically iceberg lettuce, packaged by Taylor Farms. Long Island Park Rangers investigating after a turtle was found in a cage at a Suffolk County park last weekend. The animal was found tethered to the cage with a zip tie submerged in the water at Geiger Park Lake Sunday. The turtle also reportedly had a fish hook stuck in its mouth. The turtle was taken to West Islip Veterinary Hospital. It's where it's being taken care of, but its condition is currently unknown. For 103.9 LI News Radio, I'm Jay Oliver.
4: ABC News, I'm Dave Packer. Just 2 months until the midterms, a whistleblower is claiming the Trump administration's new mail-in ballot plan is, quote, fundamentally flawed. Michael Waldman, NYU's Brennan Center for Justice.
5: Vote by mail is something that tens of millions of people do without incident, and it's not something that ought to be targeted. It's part of an overall system in our elections that ought to make sure that every eligible voter, only eligible voters, but every eligible voter gets to cast a ballot.
4: Iran and Kuwait reporting retaliatory strikes after the U.S. struck new military targets in Iran today. The Utah man accused of assassinating conservative activist Charlie Kirk last year will stand trial. Tyler Robinson could face the death penalty if convicted. In Arizona, two people confirmed dead after flash flood ripped through the Grand Canyon, both from Texas. One identified as 46-year-old John Gusti, a married father of three. The second victim, 46-year-old Brent Rosencrantz. This is ABC News.
3: From the LA News Radio Weather Center, as we head through the day on Wednesday, mostly cloudy with the high near 73. On Wednesday night, 60% chance of showers likely, possible thunderstorms, mostly cloudy with the low around 65. On Thursday, 60% chance of showers and possible thunderstorms, mostly cloudy with the high near 82. 40% chance of showers on Thursday night, mainly before 2 a.m., mostly cloudy with the low around 66. From the LA News Weather Center, I'm Eli, the weather guy.
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1: 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The Amityville Union Free School District canceling its varsity football season for the 2026-27 school year. The district credited injuries as the reason for the cancellation. JV team will continue with its schedule. Amityville now the second sub-county school to cancel its varsity season. And Port Jefferson announced it did not have enough players for a season last week. Several people are recovering after being rescued from Long Island Sound over the weekend. The Coast Guard and Stratford, Connecticut police were called to a sinking boat on Sunday. Five people wound up being pulled from the water and taken ashore. Still unclear what actually caused that boat to sink. Deer Park couple now putting back the pieces of their home after a car drove into their living room over the weekend. It happened early Sunday morning in Nichols Road. The 19-year-old driver from Amityville, Matthew Troach, was arrested on charges that he was under the influence of drugs behind the wheel. No one was injured. For 103.9 LI News Radio, I'm Jay Oliver.
2: ABC News, I'm Dave Packer. Just 2 months until the midterms, a whistleblower is claiming the Trump administration's new mail-in ballot plan is, quote, fundamentally flawed. Michael Waldman, NYU's Brennan Center for Justice.
3: Vote by mail is something that tens of millions of people do without incident, and it's not something that ought to be targeted. It's part of an overall system in our elections that ought to make sure that every eligible voter, only eligible voters, but every eligible voter gets to cast a ballot.
2: Iran and Kuwait reporting retaliatory strikes after the U.S. struck new military targets in Iran today. The Utah man accused of assassinating conservative activist Charlie Kirk last year will stand trial. Tyler Robinson could face the death penalty if convicted. In Arizona, two people confirmed dead after flash flood ripped through the Grand Canyon, both from Texas. One identified as 46-year-old John Gusti, a married father of three. The second victim, 46-year-old Brent Rosencrantz. This is ABC News.
1: From the LA News Radio Weather Center, as we head through the day on Wednesday, mostly cloudy with a high near 73. On Wednesday night, 60% chance of showers likely possible. Thunderstorms, mostly cloudy with a low around 65. On Thursday, 60% chance of showers and possible thunderstorms, mostly cloudy with a high near 82. 40% chance of showers on Thursday night, mainly before 2 a.m., mostly cloudy with a low around 66. From the LA News Weather Center, I'm Eli, the weather guy.
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0: The U.S. military says it's completed a new round of airstrikes that targeted Iran's air defense sites. Kuwait and Bahrain reporting they were the targets of Iranian retaliatory and missile and drone strikes. Meanwhile, in Washington,
1: the president had been trying to downplay the scope of the war.
2: This is a relatively little war for us. This is not a big war.
1: Iran claims the U.S. is striking civilian areas, including a wedding. The Pentagon responding, we're aware of the reports. The U.S. military never targets civilians.
0: ABC's Mary Bruce. No decision yet from the jury deciding the fate of Lindsay Clancy, the Massachusetts woman charged in the deaths of her three young children. Jurors telling the judge Tuesday they were deadlocked, but the judge telling them to get back to work in the morning. Just 2 months until the midterms, an anonymous Postal Service whistleblower is claiming that the Trump administration's new mail-in ballot plan is, quote, rushed, chaotic, and fundamentally flawed. This is ABC News.
3: From the LA News Radio Weather Center, as we head through the day on Wednesday, mostly cloudy with the high near 73. On Wednesday night, 60% chance of showers likely possible, thunderstorms, mostly cloudy with the low around 65. On Thursday, 60% chance of showers and possible thunderstorms, mostly cloudy with the high near 82. 40% chance of showers on Thursday night, mainly before 2 a.m., mostly cloudy with the low around 66. From the LA News Weather Center, I'm Eli, the weather guy.
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0: ABC News, I'm Dave Packer. The U.S. military says it's completed a new round of airstrikes that targeted Iran's air defense sites. Kuwait and Bahrain reporting they were the targets of Iranian retaliatory and missile and drone strikes. Meanwhile, in Washington,
1: the president had been trying to downplay the scope of the war.
2: This is a relatively little war for us. This is not a big war.
1: Iran claims the U.S. is striking civilian areas, including a wedding. The Pentagon responding, we're aware of the reports. The U.S. military never targets civilians.
0: ABC's Mary Bruce. No decision yet from the jury deciding the fate of Lindsay Clancy, the Massachusetts woman charged in the deaths of her three young children. Jurors telling the judge Tuesday they were deadlocked, but the judge telling them to get back to work in the morning. Just 2 months until the midterms, an anonymous Postal Service whistleblower is claiming that the Trump administration's new mail-in ballot plan is, quote, rushed, chaotic, and fundamentally flawed. This is ABC News.
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6: At first glance, Terrence and Shania have nothing in common. Terrence is a musician. He's constantly traveling. He's 32 years old, single with no kids, and started smoking when he was 16. Shania, on the other hand, just turned 45. She owns a coffee shop, she is married with two kids, and has never smoked. 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That's right, small cell lung cancer can affect anyone. The good news is, early lung cancer screenings can detect small cell lung cancer before it spreads, when the disease is most treatable. 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

0: Massachusetts woman charged in the deaths of her three young children deadlocked, but the judge ordering them to continue deliberating. New strikes on Iranian military targets have been completed, says U.S. Central Command. Both Kuwait and Bahrain reporting retaliatory U.S. drone or Iranian drone and missile attacks. This is ABC News.
1: From the LA News Radio Weather Center, as we head through the day on Wednesday, mostly cloudy with the high near 73. On Wednesday night, 60% chance of showers likely possible. Thunderstorms, mostly cloudy with the low around 65. On Thursday, 60% chance of showers and possible thunderstorms, mostly cloudy with the high near 82. 40% chance of showers on Thursday night, mainly before 2 a.m., mostly cloudy with the low around 66. From the LA News Weather Center, I'm Eli, the weather guy.
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0: thunderstorms, mostly cloudy with the low around 65. On Thursday, 60% chance of showers and possible thunderstorms, mostly cloudy with the high near 82. 40% chance of showers on Thursday night, mainly before 2 a.m., mostly cloudy with the low around 66. From the LI News Weather Center, I'm Eli, the weather guy.
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14: Now, it's Red Eye Radio. Gary McNamara and Eric Harley talk about everything from politics to social issues and news of the day. 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

0: ABC News, I'm Dave Packer. The U.S. military says it's completed a new round of airstrikes that targeted Iran's air defense sites. Kuwait and Bahrain reporting they were the targets of Iranian retaliatory and missile and drone strikes. Meanwhile, in Washington,
1: the president had been trying to downplay the scope of the war.
2: This is a relatively little war for us. This is not a big war.
1: Iran claims the U.S. is striking civilian areas, including a wedding. The Pentagon responding, we're aware of the reports. The U.S. military never targets civilians.
0: ABC's Mary Bruce. No decision yet from the jury deciding the fate of Lindsay Clancy, the Massachusetts woman charged in the deaths of her three young children. Jurors telling the judge Tuesday they were deadlocked, but the judge telling them to get back to work in the morning. Just 2 months until the midterms, an anonymous Postal Service whistleblower is claiming that the Trump administration's new mail-in ballot plan is, quote, rushed, chaotic, and fundamentally flawed. This is ABC News.
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2: ABC News, I'm Dave Packer in Massachusetts. Supporters and campaign staff celebrating after 80-year-old Senator Ed Markey won Tuesday's Massachusetts Senate primary, defeating 47-year-old Congressman Seth Moulton. Markey feeling some tailwinds going into November.
3: Ladies and gentlemen, there is a big blue wave coming to drown out all those red MAGA hats.
2: With just 2 months until the midterms, a whistleblower is claiming the Trump administration's new mail-in ballot plan is, quote, fundamentally flawed. This is the U.S. Postal Service attempts to implement President Trump's executive order aimed at limiting mail-in voting. The jury deciding the fate of Lindsay Clancy, the Massachusetts woman charged in the deaths of her three young children, deadlocked, but the judge ordering them to continue deliberating. New strikes on Iranian military targets have been completed, says U.S. Central Command. Both Kuwait and Bahrain reporting retaliatory U.S. drone or Iranian drone and missile attacks. This is ABC News.
4: From the LI News Radio Weather Center, as we head through the day on Wednesday, mostly cloudy with a high near 73. On Wednesday night, 60% chance of showers likely possible. Thunderstorms, mostly cloudy with the low around.

0: tempting. 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

0: ABC News, I'm Dave Packer in Massachusetts. Supporters and campaign staff celebrating after 80-year-old Senator Ed Markey won Tuesday's Massachusetts Senate primary, defeating 47-year-old Congressman Seth Moulton. Markey feeling some tailwinds going into November.
1: Ladies and gentlemen, there is a big blue wave coming to drown out all those red MAGA hats.
0: With just 2 months until the midterms, a whistleblower is claiming the Trump administration's new mail-in ballot plan is, quote, fundamentally flawed. This is the U.S. Postal Service attempts to implement President Trump's executive order aimed at limiting mail-in voting. The jury deciding the fate of Lindsay Clancy, the Massachusetts woman charged in the deaths of her three young children, deadlocked, but the judge ordering them to continue deliberating. New strikes on Iranian military targets have been completed, says U.S. Central Command. Both Kuwait and Bahrain reporting retaliatory U.S. drone or Iranian drone and missile attacks. This is ABC News.
2: Hey, the doctor is in. The car doctor, that is. I'm Ron Ananian, owner of RA Automotive and host of The Car Doctor. 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
3: Hey, Long Island. 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And as a former New York City cab driver and a stand-up comic, I'm going to be bringing you a celebration of our unique American experience where members from both sides of the aisle can engage each other without the hostility. Nobody's getting canceled. Nobody's getting chased out of a restaurant. No way. I like food too much to waste it. So join me, Jimmy Failla, and all my special guests on Fox Across America, weeknights from 10 to 1, right here on 103.9 LI News Radio.
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6: 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North Shore, South Shore, all the news from our island in one place. 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
7: ABC News, I'm Dave Packer. The U.S. military says it's completed a new round of airstrikes that targeted Iran's air defense sites. Kuwait and Bahrain reporting they were the targets of Iranian retaliatory and missile and drone strikes. Meanwhile, in Washington,
8: the president had been trying to downplay the scope of the war.
9: This is a relatively little war for us. This is not a big war.
8: Iran claims the U.S. is striking civilian areas, including a wedding. The Pentagon responding, we're aware of the reports. The U.S. military never targets civilians.
7: ABC's Mary Bruce. No decision yet from the jury deciding the fate of Lindsay Clancy, the Massachusetts woman charged in the deaths of her three young children. Jurors telling the judge Tuesday they were deadlocked, but the judge telling them to get back to work in the morning. Just 2 months until the midterms, an anonymous Postal Service whistleblower is claiming that the Trump administration's new mail-in ballot plan is, quote, rushed, chaotic, and fundamentally flawed. This is ABC News.
10: From the LA News Radio Weather Center, as we head through the day on Wednesday, mostly cloudy with a high near 73. On Wednesday night, 60% chance of showers likely, possible thunderstorms, mostly cloudy with a low around 65. On Thursday, 60% chance of showers and possible thunderstorms, mostly cloudy with a high near 82. 40% chance of showers on Thursday night, mainly before 2 a.m., mostly cloudy with a low around 66. From the LA News Weather Center, I'm Eli, the weather guy.
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10: Now, it's Red Eye Radio. Gary McNamara and Eric Hurley talk about everything from politics to social issues and news of the day. Whether you're up late or you're just starting your day, welcome to the show. 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
11: All across America, we are Red Eye Radio. He is Eric Harley, and I'm Gary McNamara. Good morning.
12: Welcome.
11: This was really interesting yesterday. This was in the Toronto Sun.
12: All right.
11: Canada's standard of living has largely stagnated, falling farther behind the United States. Now, this isn't like in the last couple of months.
12: Mm-hmm.
11: This is since 2014. Now, the Fraser Institute, which is a conservative think tank, probably most well-known here in the United States for putting out every year the wait times to get medical treatment in Canada.
12: Ah, yeah.
11: You know, to go see a specialist, whatever. I've told the story about how I used to like my old doctor a lot. I mean, I really liked my primary doctor, but the organization that, you know, that the medical group that owned all of them closed everything down in DFW, everything. And so my doctor, who is few months, my old doctor, who was a few months older than I am, you know, I can't find him. He hasn't started practicing, and

0: J. Oliver here. Wake up with me every single day, Monday through Friday at 6 a.m. as I cover and uncover all things Long Island, from people to politics, right here on your very own LI News Radio.
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0: Have you ever wondered why there is so much cancer on Long Island? 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
2: Good morning, Long Island. It is 6:02. I'm Jay Oliver. 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

0: the pole that it was mounted on, all in Syosset. Latest sign of the daunting public health challenge, ticks. What they're posing to Long Island, we're going to give you some of the numbers. Federal agents arresting nearly 2,200 immigrants in New York State over the last month. We'll review also the surging cost of homes across Suffolk County has turned affordable housing into one of the county's most pressing of challenges. We'll tell you about police identifying the woman killed in the Times Square stabbing attack on Monday, a 32-year-old from Chester, New Jersey. And we'll tell you about that turtle that we reported on a couple of days ago, found trapped in a cage at Geiger Park Lake in Deer Park. Not so great news there. We're going to tell you the rest of that story. The Dow, once again, lost big. Two in a row now, 419 downward. 52,766. That is a starting point on a Wednesday morning. And the futures right now is down it's a little over 60 points or so as we speak. We had all the baseball, the Yanks, the Mets, the Ducks. And temperatures right now are in the mid-60s around the region as we head to around 77, 66. Right here in Islip outside the studios of the big airport. And a chance of some rain coming to play much later. We'll have that story in a second. We have those stories and more. Your traffic and weather, I'll give it to you every 10 minutes on the fives right here on Long Island's only 24-7 News Talk FM radio station, 103.9 LI News Radio. LA News time, we are at 6:05, kind of a changeable weather day, folks, today on this Wednesday. With some clouds, chance of a couple of passing rain showers later. Breaks of sun, certainly possible. Highs around the low to mid-70s, back to around 66 tonight. Tomorrow's Storm Watch Thursday, because we have a round of showers and some T-storms in the morning, then partly sunny in the afternoon. With a pop-up shower, a storm chance, it will not be a washout of an afternoon if you have plans, but a brief, heavy, drenching thunderstorm, certainly that's possible. High tomorrow on 83, and Friday, sunshine, some clouds a little bit later on, high around 82 as we kick off the Labor Day weekend, and it ain't looking too bad. We'll have that full forecast coming up momentarily. LA News time. We're at 6:06. One of the lead stories this morning are Muslim leaders in Nassau criticizing the Republican gubernatorial candidate and the county executive, Bruce Blakeman. What they said was stoking anti-Muslim sentiment ahead of the 25th anniversary of 9/11. A series of social media posts that were published on Monday. Blakeman said the incumbent, Governor Kathy Hochul, was anti-feminist and tone-deaf for wearing a headscarf at a mosque visit last week. Post calls her Jihad Hochul and describes a religious covering, her latest costume, and pandering to voters less than 2 weeks before the 9/11 anniversary. Blakeman's post made their way all through Nassau's Muslim community within hours of being posted, angering faith leaders over what they said was Islamophobic. Well, more on this throughout as Muslim voters are a growing block in Nassau County. Just 0.8% of the county's population was Muslim. That's going back to year 2000. But two decades later, the community grew to 3.5% and that of the population. Well, Mount Sinai Health System set to open a new $20 million ambulatory surgical center, offering orthopedic, plastic, and spinal surgery. They'll be in Carle Place, Manhattan-based Mount Sinai, which is one hospital on the island in Oceanside, stating the little over 20,000 square foot Peak Point Central Nassau Surgery Center at 371 Old Country Road will handle routine and complex procedures across a wide variety of special areas. The center tentatively scheduled to open on the 19th of this month, though final approvals from the State Department of Health, they aren't needed, according to officials. More on these stories all throughout the morning. LA News time. We are at 6:08.
1: ABC News, I'm Dave Packer. The U.S. military says it's

0: Completed a new round of airstrikes that targeted Iran's air defense sites. Kuwait and Bahrain reporting they were the targets of Iranian retaliatory and missile and drone strikes. Meanwhile, in Washington,
1: the president had been trying to downplay the scope of the war.
2: This is a relatively little war for us. This is not a big war.
1: Iran claims the U.S. is striking civilian areas, including a wedding. The Pentagon responding, we're aware of the reports. The U.S. military never targets civilians.
0: ABC's Mary Bruce. No decision yet from the jury deciding the fate of Lindsay Clancy, the Massachusetts woman charged in the deaths of her three young children. Jurors telling the judge Tuesday they were deadlocked, but the judge telling them to get back to work in the morning. Just 2 months until the midterms, an anonymous Postal Service whistleblower is claiming that the Trump administration's new mail-in ballot plan is, quote, rushed, chaotic, and fundamentally flawed. This is ABC News.
3: 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They're open 6 days a week. 6 a.m., those doors opening up. No issues at all with the trains. Everything is on a close to schedule. With your Long Island Railroad, ladies and gentlemen, and Metro North, good to go. Remember the app from the MTA. Always check train time or you go to the website, mta.org, and by hitting the rail icon, you can look for your station and all of the latest of information regarding cancellations and or delays. Trains are good. Roads as well, for the most part. There is an accident on the Verrazano, the bridge, the upper level westbound. The Staten Island approach, the two lanes of three are closed off there from just about 20 minutes ago. We'll keep an eye on that for you. Throughout the island, though, if you're heading towards the east, you're in fine shape. Grand Central, Northern State Expressway, Wantagh, Meadowbrook, and the Seaford Oyster Bay, all in good shape. To the Forks, 25A, 347, 25 Sound Avenue, all to Greenport. You're in excellent shape. And Sunrise Highway as well, both directions, but if you're heading east, through Southampton, Bridgehampton, and to Montauk, you're in good shape as well. At 11 minutes past the hour of 6, current temperature here in Islip, holding at 66 degrees. Cloudy skies as we head to 77. We head to Chuck Brady with a first look from the Weather Center.
4: From the LI News Radio Weather Center, let's take a look at your Wednesday forecast. We start off with clouds this morning, but that'll turn into sunshine after lunch today and a very pleasant temperature of 82 degrees this afternoon. Tonight, though, those clouds will bring us some rain. It's a 60% chance of showers, possibly a thunderstorm, especially in the late evening hours with a low of 63. It looks like a 60 to 70% chance of that rain hanging around for Thursday. From the LI News Weather Center, thanks for listening. I'm staff forecaster Chuck Brady.
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3: LI News time. We are at 6:13. Long Island Regional chain of auto parts stores has laid off a total now of 51 workers at two of its sites, one being in Brentwood, the other Bohemia. According to the State Labor Department, the filings, Tigger Auto Parts, which provides parts machining services for mechanics and other customers, sent in a state worker adjustment retraining notification notice to the state that the company would be letting go of workers at the sites on the 30th of last month. Officials with Tinker, which also operates as Allray Car Parts Supply Manufacturing Corps, led a response there, company headquartered in Brentwood. And that according to the records. Well, how about Brookhaven National Laboratory? They're going to lead a three-year national project using complex new artificial intelligence systems to quickly model billions of scenarios to help grid operators adapt to spur-of-the-moment challenges and longer-term planning needs. According to the U.S. Department of Energy, what they announced, the $14.2 million project will pool the resources of research institutes such as BNL and Stony Brook University, private entities such as IBM Research and utilities such as Lipa and Con Edison to model ways to quickly deploy new resources or adapt to large electric load fluctuations. Officials at an event at BNL's Upton facility yesterday said the platform has applications for everyday utility operation when agencies such as LIPA are deciding how to best deploy wind, solar, and conventional plants, and in cybersecurity when keeping power on. Well, of course, that is essential. Well, Democratic legislators in Suffolk County, they want the state attorney general to investigate potential misuse of taxpayer money spent on Republican-led lawsuits that sought to strike down a New York law moving local elections to even-numbered years. Six Suffolk GOP-led municipalities, Loma Nassau County and Hempstead Town, spent just over $3 million on the state and federal lawsuits. According to the invoices, lawmakers collected that included an expense for a banquet. Both lawsuits failed, by the way. And the letter Monday, too. State Attorney General Letitia James, who is a Democrat, said the lawmakers are requesting a full review of all disbursements, contracts, expense reimbursements, credit card statements, and purchase orders by Suffolk County and other municipal plaintiffs. One legislator out of West Babylon, he's a Democrat, Jason Richburg, the minority leader, said the goal is to make sure that the public trust is reinvested in our communities. Well, two Suffolk men now facing charges after Nassau County Police say they stole a flock camera on the pole that it was mounted on in Syosset. Police say 23-year-old Everin Daldal of West Babylon and 22-year-old Dayton Shell, he had a Ronkonkoma, got out of a vehicle near the intersection of Richmond Street and Willis Avenue on Monday, removed the police camera along with the pole that it was attached to before fleeing the area. Investigators later located the alleged getaway vehicle that was on 3rd Street in West Babylon and arrested both men. Daldal and Shell, each charged now with grand larceny and criminal mischief. LI News time, 6:17. 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Hey, the Yankees finally have awakened on the West Coast. They were kind of sleepwalking on Monday night when they got blown out 10-1 by the Angels. But it was Yankees, all Yankees last night, and Gerrit Cole on the mound. Spencer Jones homering, second night in a row, drove in three. Jazz Chisholm also going deep, and he finished with three hits. Yankees pulling away, 7-3 win over the Angels, Jones and Chisholm. Launching back-to-back, belly-to-belly homers to give Gerrit Cole a 3-0 lead before he'd been throwing a pitch in his latest return home. New York moving four games now ahead of rival Boston, who lost to the Mariners last night by a score of 9-6. But the Mets couldn't do it again for the second night in a row. The Rays beat them 6-2. So right now the Yanks are 4.5 behind Tampa in the AL East, 5 in the all-important loss column. However, they lead Boston in the wild card by 4. So if the season ended, they would host the wild card, the Yanks, at the stadium, best of 3 against the Sox. So we'll see what happens there. Now, as far as the Angels, it all began early yesterday for them when Kroenke Sports and Entertainment reached an agreement to acquire controlling interests in the Angels from the owner, Artie Moreno, and a cool price of $4 billion. That's the report. A record-breaking $4 billion valuation. So Kroenke is certainly not new to L.A. and sports and all the properties that he owns. Obviously, he owns the Rams. He also has a couple of Stanley Cups with the Avalanche. He owns them. Denver Nuggets. He won an NBA championship there. An MLS Cup with the Colorado Rapids. And a Premier League championship with Arsenal FC. So there is hope for Angel fans out there. You know, his net worth is $24.3 billion. How about that? Actually, there's more money than Stevie Cohen of the Mets. Speaking of the Mets, they lost by a score of 6-2 last night. Freddie Peralta. This is how bad the Mets season is going. They let Peralta go, picked up by the Rays, and he pitched against the Mets last night. He pitched 6 terrific innings. Yeah, he didn't do that with the Mets. Not even 2 good innings with the Mets all season. But to all in all, 6-2. Yandy Diaz homered and doubled. Rays win it 6-2. Francisco Lindor actually homered off his former teammate. Let's hear how it felt to get that done. That's cut 3, Lindor.
11: Yeah, I wish we could have continued to score more runs. It's a good swing. It was one of the few pitches I missed. And yeah, just wish I could have helped with the team a little bit more.
3: Yeah, well, what are you going to do? Mets 15 games under 500, on to next year for them. The Ducks over the Revolution by a score of 4-3. Alexander Zverev rallying just in time to avoid becoming the first men's number one seed to lose in the first round of a Grand Slam tournament. That would be since 2003. Edging Lorenzo Sonego, 6-4, 3-6, 6-7, 7-5, 6-4. What a match that ended actually earlier this morning. Tiger Woods planning to change his not guilty plea in a DUI case stemming from a rollover crash in Florida. According to the court documents filed yesterday, it was back in March. Woods' Land Rover, if you remember, clipped the truck, rolled onto its side, and the legendary golfer was arrested. He pled not guilty to driving under the influence in the case of Martin County Circuit Court just north of Palm Beach County. So he's expected in court this morning for a plea bargain, a conference hearing. No additional details about the nature of the plea change released as of yet. And how about the Lawrence High School football team? Folks, that's right. They're facing another season without a home game. Second straight year, the Golden Tornadoes will not play on their home field. The team is scheduled to play all 8 of its games on the road this season. Now, parents and community members voicing their frustration at last night's Board of Ed meeting, saying the players deserve an opportunity to play in front of their home crowd. What gives here? All in all, the district said that erosion, is what they told News 12, that erosion caused by Superstorm Sandy damaged the field. District officials said they are waiting for approval for a FEMA-funded project that will repair the land and replace the field. Wasn't that back in 2012, Marcus? October of 2012, and we're in 2026. 14 years? Got to be kidding me. They deserve a home game. Get it done. 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They have it all. Let's check out the travels. No problems with the trains, ladies and gentlemen. We're in fine shape via the rails. The only problem spot is on the Verrazano. Still out there, an accident. Upper level westbound Staten Island approach. The left lane of 3, that's closed off there if you're headed there. If you are headed to the island, you're in fine shape. Incident and accident free. East and west. You're good to go at 6:23. Current temp 66 under cloudy skies here in Islip. We get to 77 We get over to Chuck Brady once again here at the Weather Center.
4: From the LI News Radio Weather Center, let's take a look at your Wednesday forecast. We start off with clouds this morning, but that'll turn into sunshine after lunch today and a very pleasant temperature of 82 degrees this afternoon. Tonight, though, those clouds will bring us some rain. It's a 60% chance of showers, possibly a thunderstorm, especially in the late evening hours with a low of 63. It looks like a 60 to 70% chance of that rain hanging around for Thursday. From the LI News Weather Center, thanks for listening. I'm staff forecaster Chuck Brady.
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3: LI News time. We're at 625. Top prize for New York Lottery, $3 million bonus star scratch-off ticket sold in Freeport has been collected by a revocable trust based in the village. According to the state lottery, the $10 scratch-off ticket was sold over at the Tourist Deli and Grocery. That's on Broadway. Lottery officials said the grand prize was taken as an lump sum payment of $1,334,000 plus after taxes by the Ronald Stucker Revocable Trust of Freeport. Trust agreements can be revocable or irrevocable. And revocable trust is a so-called living trust that outlines the assets that you want to give a beneficiary. Also dictates how those assets are to be distributed. And that, according to the MetLife website. Latest sign, folks, of the daunting public health challenge ticks posed to Long Island Lyme disease cases in New York increased about 16%. That's a lot last year. Compared with 2024, according to preliminary figures, State Health Commissioner Dr. James McDonald gave out yesterday while visiting a tick-borne disease clinic in Hampton Bays. He said cases of other tick-borne diseases, they are also on the rise. Lyme disease, that bacterial infection with symptoms ranging from a rash to a headache, fever, and fatigue. Early treatment with antibiotics can reduce the symptoms. More serious cases, though, can cause arthritis, neck stiffness, facial palsy, also swelling of the brain and the spinal cord. That's serious stuff. LI News time right now, 626. Welcome aboard, folks, on a Wednesday morning program right here on Long Island, your program. Dr. Ace Romorowski with the latest on the war in the Middle East. Also, we'll chat with attorney Nicole Bernecki in a lot of important cases. Obviously, the Clancy case as we enter the fifth day of deliberations and what could be a game changer there. We'll explain also the Kirk case. With the judge last night pretty much citing, yeah, there's enough evidence here to proceed to a trial, maybe even the death penalty on the table there. So we'll get into that. Also, we'll get into a little bit of mental health discussion. Lot to say regarding that Times Square stabbing. A lot to say on that. We're going to get into that a little bit later on. Look out for that one. 627 right now. Let's get a check the travels. Marcus, how's that automobile real quick, my friend? Are you doing okay with the wheels this morning? Everything in good shape there, pal?
17: Good morning, Jay.
3: Indeed.
17: Yeah, it's going just fine. I had my uncle take a look at it, and we're just fine. Got here nice and early today, and hopefully for the foreseeable future, nothing wrong will happen.
3: Nice job. Nice job. Had the fingers crossed. But all in good shape there. It's good. I tell you, it's great to have a family member as a mechanic.
17: Oh, yeah. Far back. You know? I think 35 years he's been doing.
3: Wow.
17: He's been towing cars. He's been working on cars. He's all that sort of stuff since he was 16.
3: See, that's good stuff. When you have a family member, you know you're not going to get screwed.
17: Oh, yeah.
3: And that's the biggest thing. Over my years, forget, you can never trust a mechanic ever.
17: Either you know you're not going to get screwed, or he knows exactly where to send you, or he'll do it himself.
3: Exactly. I think there was maybe one guy that we knew, I think it was in Deer Park, we used to bring the car to him through the football parents and everything else that we knew. My kids were playing, and I could trust the guy. You know, but that was it. That was a long time, but I'm glad you have a family member there, my friend. Good stuff. All right, we will chat throughout the morning with Mr. Ferrier. Trains are fine. Roads itself still have the Verrazano crash. Upper level there, westbound Staten Island approach on that Verrazano Bridge from just about almost 40 minutes ago, folks. So the left lane of three, that's closed off. The island itself is fine. 29 minutes past 6. Current temp here in Iceland remains we're down 165 under cloudy skies. We get to around 77. We send it back to Chuck Brady here at the Weather Center. We shall return. Another round of headlines coming up.
4: From the LI News Radio Weather Center, let's take a look at your Wednesday forecast. We start off with clouds this morning, but that'll turn into sunshine after lunch today and a very pleasant temperature of 82 degrees this afternoon. Tonight, though, those clouds will bring us some rain. It's a 60% chance of showers, possibly a thunderstorm, especially in the late evening hours with a low of 63. It looks like a 60 to 70% chance of that rain hanging around for Thursday. From the LI News Weather Center, thanks for listening. I'm staff forecaster Chuck Brady.
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3: Good morning, Long Island. It is 6:36. I'm Jay Oliver. This is 103.9 LI News Radio on this Wednesday. It is September the 2nd. And here, some of the stories we will be covering. Muslim leaders in Nassau criticizing now the Republican gubernatorial candidate. And County Executive Bruce Blakeman will explain that. Also, Democratic legislators in Suffolk, they want the State Attorney General to investigate potential misuse of taxpayer money. Two Suffolk men now facing charges after police in Nassau say they stole a flock camera on the pole that it was mounted on in Syosset. Latest sign of the daunting public health challenge of ticks and what they pose to Long Island. We'll give you some startling numbers there. Federal agents arresting nearly 2,200 immigrants in New York State over the last month. We'll delve into that. The surging cost of home across Suffolk has turned affordable housing now to one of the county's most pressing of challenges. Police identify the woman killed in that horrific Times Square stabbing attack on Monday. A 32-year-old from Chester, New Jersey. We're going to get into that full later. And the turtle found trapped in a cage, folks, at Geiger Park Lake in Deer Park. We got some horrific final results there. Dow lost 419 at close yesterday, 52,766. That's the starting point in the futures market downward. Third day in a row now on the downward cycle of 78 points. as we speak. Sports, we got the Yanks, the Mets, and the Ducks all in action right now. Temperatures in and around the area in the mid-60s as we head to the mid-70s. 65, the current number here in Islip. We have those stories and more. Traffic, weather, I'll give it to you every 10 minutes on the fives right here on the islands only. 24-7 News Talk FM radio station 1039 LI News Radio. 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
0: ABC News, I'm Dave Packer. The U.S. military says it's completed a new round of airstrikes that targeted Iran's air defense sites. Kuwait and Bahrain reporting they were the targets of Iranian retaliatory and missile and drone strikes. Meanwhile, in Washington,
1: the president had been trying to downplay the scope of the war.
5: This is a relatively little war for us. This is not a big war.
1: Iran claims the U.S. is striking civilian areas, including a wedding. The Pentagon responding, we're aware of the reports. The U.S. military never targets civilians.
0: ABC's Mary Bruce. No decision yet from the jury deciding the fate of Lindsay Clancy, the Massachusetts woman charged in the deaths of her three young children. Jurors telling the judge Tuesday they were deadlocked, but the judge telling them they get back to work in the morning. Just 2 months until the midterms, an anonymous Postal Service whistleblower is claiming that the Trump administration's new mail-in ballot plan is, quote, rushed, chaotic, and fundamentally flawed. This is ABC News.
3: 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You can go to the site, MTA.org. Hit in the rail icon also. That the latest of info regarding cancellations and or delays. Core of the island is fine. East, west, north, south, incident, and you are accident free, ladies and gentlemen. All the way in. Still out there on the Verrazano is an accident. All the way in. And it is on the upper level. The westbound Staten Island approach. The left lane of three, that's closed off. The only situation out there right now, and that's almost an hour old. So that's serious stuff in the Verrazano. Core of the island, though, you're fine at 20 to the top of the hour. Currently 65 degrees in Islip. Under cloudy skies, a little bit of rain much later. In fact, into the wee hours, going to have plenty of rain tomorrow morning. Storm watch it is for a Thursday. We send it over to Chuck Brady with the latest he has for us at the Weather Center.
4: From the LI News Radio Weather Center, let's take a look at your Wednesday forecast. We start off with clouds this morning, but that'll turn into sunshine after lunch today and a very pleasant temperature of 82 degrees this afternoon. Tonight, though, those clouds will bring us some rain. It's a 60% chance of showers, possibly a thunderstorm, especially in the late evening hours with a low of 63. It looks like a 60 to 70% chance that rain hanging around for Thursday. From the LI News Weather Center, thanks for listening. I'm staff forecaster Chuck Brady.
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3: LI News time. We are at 6:43. Baiting political trap, swing district centrist Democrats like Long Island Representatives Tom Suozzi and Laura Gillen as Republicans yesterday, forcing a vote on condemning socialism and Democratic socialist policy positions. Suozzi and Gillen opposed the resolution, which passed 220 to 192, with eight other Democrats joining with the Republicans in favor, and two other Dems voting only present. But the two Long Islanders and most other Democrats panned the resolution as less about socialism, more about promoting Republican voter suppression efforts and creating campaign ads. That's because the resolution also contained GOP language supporting the enforcement of President Donald Trump's Safeguard American Voter Eligibility, the SAVE Act, also known as Save America Act, which is already passed by the House, but not yet by the Senate. Would, among other things, require proof of citizenship to register to vote and photo ID, and that to cast a ballot. Well, the FDNY identifying over 12,000 members of the department who have been diagnosed with at least one condition related to the 2001 attacks on the World Trade Center, including 451 active on 9/11 who have since died. This is according to a report that was released yesterday. It analyzed that report, the health effects on first responders, both firefighters and EMS, on September 11th and in the 25 years that followed. Besides the firefighters active at the time of the attacks, about 157 retired firefighters who helped with recovery efforts have also died from 9/11 related illnesses. That brings the total death toll of FDNY personnel, including EMS, to more than 600, according to fire officials. When the Twin Towers collapsed, 343 firefighters died. The NYPD, which wasn't covered in the report, lost 23 officers on 9/11 and hundreds more from 9/11 related illnesses. Federal agents arresting nearly 2,200 immigrants in New York State over the last month as the Trump administration's nationwide mass deportation campaign hit record numbers. According to the Secretary of the Department of Homeland Security, that would be Mark Wayne Mullen yesterday. In an action dubbed Operation Rotten Apple, agents with U.S. Immigration and Customs Enforcement and other agencies arresting 2,197 immigrants in New York State who have been living in the country illegally, according to Mullen. The arrests taking place from July 27th to this past August 29th here on the island in New York City in the lower Hudson Valley and upstate. The department didn't provide a lot of breakdown, though, of the Long Island arrest. Let's hear from Mullen on how the previous administration allowed crime to run rampant in our cities. Homeland Secretary Mark Wayne Mullen, that's cut one.
8: Crime was running rampant because the previous administration, the Biden administration's lawlessness acts on our border. President Trump points out all the time that only 2% of the population causes 80% of our crime.
3: Yeah, Zora Mamdani, Ms. Mamdani responded to some of Mullen's comments, said, quote, "I don't know how you describe a record low of murders and shootings as being anything other than something that should be celebrated, and New York City should be proud of its sanctuary policies." That according to the mayor. LI News time. We are at 6:47. 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They have it all. And so did the Yanks last night. Finally played a baseball game with sizable mental acuity, we should say, after the 10-1 drubbing they got the other night. Yanks take it, the second of this three-game set, 7-3 over the Angels. Spencer Jones, Jazz Chisholm supplying the power. They launched back-to-back homers. That gave Gerrit Cole a nice little 3-0 lead before Gerrit even threw a pitch. But now 4 games are ahead of Boston in the wild card. Boston lost last night to the Mariners. Rays beat the Mets. So the Yanks still remain 4.5 behind Tampa. 5. In that all-important loss column. But Spencer Jones, you know, I tell you, he has come a long way. Let's hear from Spence on how important it was to score first after that horrific loss the day prior. That's cut one.
9: Yeah, I think scoring in the first in any game, especially a game, bouncing back after a loss is huge. And just being able to play with the lead for the majority of the game, and then, yeah, just to bring the offense early is big for the team.
3: And this, after the sale of the team, Stan Kroenke's Rams, he's the owner of the Rams, bought the Angels, about a $4 billion valuation there. I mean, listen, Kroenke's worth about $24 billion plus. Slightly above that of MLB's current richest owner, Steve Cohen. He, of course, is the best. Now, one of the Yankee note, Aaron Judge, you know, is traveling with his team on the West Coast trip. Not expected to play, but the manager, Aaron Boone, confirming Judge's presence with the team, said he's not ready to rejoin the lineup just yet. However, it's imminent. Imminent. And maybe for the next homestand. So look for Judge to come back the 10th, maybe September 11th. It'd be great to have him back. We'll see what happens there. Yanks return home to face the Rockies. Next Tuesday, it'll be September the 8th. They'll look for Judge in that area there. And then Kroenke bought the Angels. That's a big one. The Mets, take care of, lose out to the Rays 6-2. Freddy Peralta pitched for the Mets. Pitched 6 terrific innings against his former team. Yandy Diaz homered and doubled. Tampa taking him out 6-2. Junior Caminero extending his hitting streak, by the way, to 15 games. Last night, Ducks over York 4-3. U.S. Open, kind of a nail-biter for Alexander Zverev, rallying just in time to avoid becoming the first men's number one seed to lose in the first round of Grand Slam tournament. If that would have happened, first time in 23 years. But he edged out Lorenzo Sonego in a U.S. Open match. It ended earlier this morning, by the way. Tiger Woods will be in court today. He plans to change his not guilty plea in a DUI case stemming from a rollover crash in Florida back in March. If you remember, that Land Rover of Tiger clipped a truck, rolled on its side. Fortunately for him, no one injured, not even himself. And thus, he was arrested. They found some pills in his possession. He'll be in court this morning for a plea conference hearing. And somebody's got to explain to me why the Lawrence High School football team, folks, why they are facing another season without a home game. Second straight year, the Golden Tornadoes will not play in their home field. Team scheduled to play all 80 of its games on the road this season. Parents frustrated, community members voicing frustration at the board of the ed meeting last night. Players deserve an opportunity to play in front of their home crowd. The only explanation was, Sandy back in 2012 ruined the field, erosion, et cetera, et cetera. They're waiting for answers and help from FEMA. We shall see. Sports at 6:51. 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They have it all. Right now on the roads, we're in okay shape. We're good to go via the trains. Everything's on or close to schedule. No problems there. The roads itself, we told you about a Verrazano Bridge crash. That was the glitch on the screen. And, I am happy to tell you that has now been clear. So that's been out there for almost an hour. You're good to go. That was on the Staten Island approach, westbound side of the Verrazano. You're good. East, west, north, and south on our Long Island roadways. You're fine. You're good to go all the way around. We're incident and we are accident free at 652. Current temp here in Islip, 65 and cloudy. We get to 77. A ton of rain tomorrow morning early. Let's send it over to Chuck Brady once again. He at the Weather Center.
4: From the LI News Radio Weather Center, let's take a look at your Wednesday forecast. We start off with clouds this morning, but that'll turn into sunshine after lunch today and a very pleasant temperature of 82 degrees this afternoon. Tonight, though, those clouds will bring us some rain. It's a 60% chance of showers, possibly a thunderstorm, especially in the late evening hours with a low of 63. It looks like a 60 to 70% chance of that rain hanging around for Thursday. From the LI News Weather Center, thanks for listening. I'm staff forecaster Chuck Brady.
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3: LI News time, we're at 6:54. Surging cost of homes across Suffolk County has turned to affordable housing now. It's one of the county's most pressing challenges for government leaders. The question has become how to make owning or renting a home a little more affordable while preserving the area's suburban character. The debate has exposed a divide now between two of Suffolk's Republican leaders, County Executive Ed Romaine, who has publicly supported some large developments, and the presiding officer, Anthony Piccirillo, has argued that government policies and subsidies, well, they're part of the problem. Piccirillo described an ideological battle brewing over the county's future direction during a May 19th Capital Budget Working Group meeting. His stance on housing, opposing high-density development and rentals while advocating for single-family homes, puts him at odds now with housing advocates and other lawmakers who view those as part of the solution. To what the county is labeled, well, they're calling it a crisis. Well, in New York State law, changing what aspiring cosmetologists must learn in the classroom beginning yesterday, cosmetology students required to receive training on working with a wider range of hair types and textures, part of the state's 1,000-hour cosmetology curriculum. At Valley Stream Central High School, one instructor there said the change reflects skills her students have been eager to learn. Here in Glasgow, cosmetology instructor said students were repeatedly asked when they would learn techniques such as braiding, styling, and cutting natural hair. Long Island News, the issue extends beyond the classroom. Some customers say finding a salon that can work with their specific hair texture. Well, that can be a challenge. LI News time. We are at 6:56. Big show today. Next hour, not at the 8 o'clock hour, we're going to have Dr. Israel Morawski with the latest regarding what's going on in Iran, the Middle East. Also, we're going to break down the big cases right now, the Lindsey Clancy case, day five deliberations, the Embark, and of course the Kirk ruling, the Charlie Kirk ruling yesterday out in Utah last night, regarding the judge there, enough evidence to proceed with the trial of Tyler Robinson, accused, of course, of gunning down Charlie Kirk. Almost a year, hard to believe, almost a year ago, September the 10th. Man, I'll tell you, it's gone quick. And we'll get into the whole mental health crisis. You got a crisis. Especially what happened in Times Square the other day. Just as bad as it gets there, folks. We'll get into that a little bit later on. Things to say on that for sure. 6:57, Marcus has business lined up first, though, one final time. We'll tell you about our roadways by GTS Builder Supply. They have it all. We're fine as far as your trains, east and west, north and south, are Long Island roads in excellent shape. Tunnels, bridges, all good to go right now. 6:58, business from ABC. A Chuck Brady update on the weather, and we'll come back to the top. More headlines.
4: From ABC News, Wall Street Now. Stocks fell broadly amid another round of military strikes on Iran, which sent oil prices higher once again. The Dow lost 418 points. The S&P fell 54. The Nasdaq plunged 271 points, or 1%. Bond yields continued gaining ground, putting more pressure on stocks. Brent crude rose 4.6% to settle at $94 a barrel. Tech stocks also weighed on the market. Microsoft fell 1% and Advanced Micro Devices lost 2%. Investors are nervously watching economic signs ahead of the next Fed meeting this month. The Labor Department reported that employers added more jobs in July while layoffs fell, along with the number of people quitting their jobs. Shares in fast fashion online retail giant Shein started trading on Hong Kong's stock exchange, although interest is tepid at best. Shares plunged from the initial price offering. Michelle Franzen, ABC News.
5: From the LI News Radio Weather Center, let's take a look at your Wednesday forecast. We start off with clouds this morning, but that'll turn into sunshine after lunch today and a very pleasant temperature of 82 degrees this afternoon. Tonight, though, those clouds will bring us some rain. It's a 60% chance of showers, possibly a thunderstorm, especially in the late evening hours with a low of 63. It looks like a 60 to 70% chance of that rain hanging around for Thursday. From the LI News Weather Center, thanks for listening. I'm staff forecaster Chuck Brady.
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2: Good morning, Long Island. It is 7:05. I'm Jay Oliver. This is 103.9 LI News Radio on this Wednesday. It is September the 2nd. Here are some of the stories we've been covering. Muslim leaders not happy with the Republican gubernatorial candidate and the county executive, Bruce Blakeman. Some of the posts he made will explain. Also, legislators, Democratic-wise, in Suffolk, want state attorney general to investigate a potential misuse of taxpayer money. We're going to tell you about two Suffolk men now facing charges that police in Nassau say they stole a flock camera the pole was mounted on in Syosset. Latest sign of the daunting public health challenge of ticks, of what they're posing to Long Island. We have some of the latest numbers. Federal agents arresting nearly 2,200 immigrants in the state of New York, and that over the last month. We'll tell you about the surging cost of homes across Suffolk has turned affordable housing now into one of the county's most pressing of challenges. Police identifying that woman who was killed in the Times Square stabbing attack Monday. A 32-year-old mom 5 months ago gave birth. From Chester, New Jersey. And we'll tell you about that turtle that was found trapped in a cage at Geiger Park Lake, and that in Deer Park. Dow lost 419, yesterday at close. 52,766. That's the starting point. Futures coming back slowly. The futures market is down about 67 or so, as we speak. Was down about 78. Sports, Yanks finally get a win on the West Coast. Mets lose down in Tampa, and the Ducks take care of business against the Revolution. The weather forecast, not bad for today, later, and tomorrow. That's the different story, ton of rain. Right now we're in and around the mid-60s as we head to the mid-70s. 65 the current rate here in Iceland. Under cloudy skies, not a lot of sunshine today. We have those stories, more traffic weather every 10 minutes on the fives right here on the islands only. 24/7 News Talk FM radio station. 1039 LI News Radio. 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
3: ABC News, I'm Dave Packer. The U.S. military says it's completed a new round of airstrikes that targeted Iran's air defense sites. Kuwait and Bahrain reporting they were the targets of Iranian retaliatory and missile and drone strikes. Meanwhile, in Washington,
4: the president had been trying to downplay the scope of the war.
5: This is a relatively little war for us. This is not a big war.
4: Iran claims the U.S. is striking civilian areas, including a wedding. The Pentagon responding, we're aware of the reports. The U.S. military never targets civilians.
3: ABC's Mary Bruce. No decision yet from the jury deciding the fate of Lindsay Clancy, the Massachusetts woman charged in the deaths of her three young children. Jurors telling the judge Tuesday they were deadlocked, but the judge telling them to get back to work in the morning. Just 2 months until the midterms, an anonymous Postal Service whistleblower is claiming that the Trump administration's new mail-in ballot plan is, quote, rushed, chaotic, and fundamentally flawed. This is ABC News.
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0: Exactly. 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Only at East West Industries, located right here in Ronkonkoma. Indeed, a hidden gem. Company that's been around, by the way, since 1968. Great family and operation since 1968. Trains are fine. Everything's out of close. Problem spot right now is on Route 106. Northbound side, folks, of the northern state. Northbound. The right lane of three, that's closed off there. Minutes ago, that happening. Points west, you're fine if you're heading all the way in. Central and out to the forks, you're in for a pretty good ride at 7:09. Current temp here in Islip remains at 65 degrees. Under cloudy skies, we've got a lot of rain to talk about tomorrow morning early. Let's send it over to Chuck Brady. He's the Weather Center.
1: From the LI News Radio Weather Center, let's take a look at your Wednesday forecast. We start off with clouds this morning, but that'll turn into sunshine after lunch today and a very pleasant temperature of 82 degrees this afternoon. Tonight, though, those clouds will bring us some rain. It's a 60% chance of showers, possibly a thunderstorm, especially in the late evening hours with a low of 63. It looks like a 60 to 70% chance that rain hanging around for Thursday. From the LI News Weather Center, thanks for listening. I'm staff forecaster Chuck Brady.
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0: LI News time right now, 12 minutes past the hour of 7 o'clock. So police have identified the woman who was killed in the Times Square stabbing attack Monday. It's 32-year-old Erin Piacente of Chester, New Jersey. NYPD officers fatally shot 49-year-old Pamela Cisneros, Queens, after she stabbed Piacente and a 68-year-old man in the crossroads of the world. Times Square was Monday afternoon. It happened right before 4:30 on Monday afternoon, right next to an NYPD substation just outside One Times Square, the building that hosts the city's annual New Year's Eve ball drop celebration. Certainly one of the more heavily touristed police spots in all of New York. Let's hear from a traveler how crazy it was, and an attack took place right there. Let's hear it. Cut through it.
7: Yeah, a bit crazy that a woman did such a thing and that she was shot.
0: Yeah, just as bad as it gets, but that's what occurred. Cisneros pulled out two knives from a shopping bag and stabbed the 68-year-old man who had just come out of the subway station, was waiting to cross the street with his wife, struck him in the abdomen. According to the police commissioner, seconds later, the woman stabbed Piacente also in the abdomen. Both victims taken to NYC Health and Hospitals, Bellevue. Piacente died. The man is in stable condition. Piacente, a vice president of the Bank of America, just came back from maternity leave. 5 months ago she gave birth. We're going to talk about this in length a little bit later on. LI News time right now, 13th. Well, a federal judge in Syracuse has struck down New York's landmark climate superfund law, saying the state overstepped federal authority, now seeking to force companies to pay billions of dollars, and that's to cover damage caused by climate change. It was district judge Ron DeSantis ruled the Federal Clean Air Act superseded New York's Climate Change Superfund Act, which was enacted back in 2024 to force fossil fuel companies to pay for damages from superstorms, infrastructure improvements, and other remediation linked to climate change. All in all, the judge sided with 22 Republican-led states, as well as the American Petroleum Institute that filed the suit to block the New York law. President Trump's administration also weighing in and opposing the state law. Well, Dave spent interviewing Ground Zero recovery workers turning to weeks and months. Donnie Vizueta, New York University journalist and student at the time, working to document the Herculean effort. She was 20 then, spent hours interviewing recovery workers, photographing the covered streets of Lower Manhattan without a face mask or any protective covering. Now 45 and a survivor, by the way, of breast cancer. She's among a growing pool of adults between ages 25 and 46 who are enrolled in the World Trade Center Health Program. That's the federally funded program that provides health care and screenings to those dealing with cancers and other chronic health conditions tied to their exposure to the toxic air of the attack sites. That program, by the way, currently serves about 150,000 people, but the cohort of young adults only represents about 3% of the enrollees. And as the 25th anniversary of the attacks approaches, week from Friday, program officials and advocates alike are hoping to raise awareness to this group of adults who may not realize they qualify actually for the program. LI News time right now, 7:16. So no one has skated the rails or hit any kickflips over at Bethpage Community Park Skate Park in more than 2 years. Town of Oyster Bay closed the community park as a precaution. That was January 2024 as investigators cleaned up environmental contamination at the former Grumman Aerospace property. The company spent years dumping toxic chemicals in a section of the 18-acre site. Skaters say they were blindsided by the closure. They don't have another spot to skate in the town. They wonder if a new skate park will open or if another will take its place. Skateboard enthusiasts urging Oyster Bay officials now to include plans for a skate park as they envision a new Bethpage community park. We shall see. LI News time, 16 and a half, 17 minutes past the hour of 7. Let's give you a final sports report of the morning, folks, sponsored by East West Industries, Long Island's leader of the aerospace community. Yanks take out the Angels. Score 6-7-2-3 it was. Spencer Jones and Jazz Chisholm. They went back-to-back with home runs. Good outing for Mr. Cole. Actually had a 3-0 lead before he even threw a pitch in this one. But he had his stuff. Slider and everything else. Let's hear from Garrett on how he used it effectively last night in Anaheim. Cut two.
8: It was pretty good tonight. I did get away with one in the sixth to Grissom, which was a really terrible mistake, and I got fortunate there. I did give up another hit to Neto on a really well executed one, and but I guess it was just good enough tonight.
0: Hey, listen, that's all that counts, Yanks. Get a well-needed win, trying to keep pace with Tampa, who beat the Mets last night 6-2. Yanks 4.5, 5 in the loss column now in the AL East. So Boston, who lost to the Mariners last night at home, they trail the Yanks down by 4 games in that wild card. That all-important top wild card spot. You get the home field best of three come postseason. So we'll see what happens there. As far as the Angels, they sold the team. That's right. The owner, Artie Moreno, struck a deal with Kroenke Sports and Entertainment. Stan Kroenke, of course, one of the great owners in sports. He owns the Rams and a slew of other teams. But, you know, you got a $4 billion valuation as far as the transaction. So new ownership, new hope for the lowly Angels who have just been – mired in last place after year after year after year. So we'll see what happens here. Hey, could an Aaron Judge return be soon? It's possible. He's traveling with the team on the West Coast. A lot of people saying back home comes September the 8th against Colorado. We can see all rise the captain himself during the next homestand. We shall see. All right, the Mets lost to the Rays 6-2. Ducks over York 4-3. Alexander Zverev Dodgers won last night at the U.S. Open in Flushing. He had a rally to avoid becoming the first men's number one seed to lose in the first round of a Grand Slam tournament in 23 years. He edged out Lorenzo Sonego. That was in, five sets. And that ended, by the way, earlier this morning. Tiger Woods in court today. He's going to change his not guilty plea in that DUI case stemming from a rollover crash in Florida. He'll do a plea of some sort and get community service. No jail time, I think. We'll talk about that later on. And Lawrence High School playing all their games again on the road. 2 years in a row as the field is not in good shape. Damaged way back. Superstorm Sandy damaged their field. District officials say they're waiting for approval for a FEMA-funded project that will repair the land and replace the field. What are we waiting for? Right now, it's been a couple of years now. No home games for Lawrence. 720, folks. 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Let's get a sense of the travels. East West, and of course, our trains are fine. No issues. And Long Island, also in pretty good shape. That spot on Northern State 106, northbound side is clear. So you're good to go there. East, west, north, and south, we're in fine shape. 20 and a half paths. 65 and cloudy here in Iceland. We go to 77. No rain today. Early tomorrow morning, though, we're going to see a ton of it. Let's send it over to Chuck once again. He hit the weather center.
1: From the LI News Radio Weather Center, let's take a look at your Wednesday forecast. We start off with clouds this morning, but that'll turn into sunshine after lunch today and a very pleasant temperature of 82 degrees this afternoon. Tonight, though, those clouds will bring us some rain. It's a 60% chance of showers, possibly a thunderstorm, especially in the late evening hours with a low of 63. It looks like a 60 to 70% chance that rain hanging around for Thursday. From the LI News Weather Center, thanks for listening. I'm staff forecaster Chuck Brady.
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0: All righty. Marcus, let's talk about a new opening that has occurred. 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New Go Health East Meadow Center, ladies and gentlemen, opening up just a couple of weeks ago. Well needed. A couple of minutes, well, at the top of the next hour, we will get into what's happening in the Middle East, the latest. 2 days in a row of strikes regarding the U.S. and Iran with ASAP, Dr. Will Murawski with us. And then we'll get into some of the big cases with attorney Nicole Bernecki, the Clancy case. We enter the fifth day of deliberations. They cannot find a common ground here, I'll tell you that much. So, listen, I've said it from the get-go. They're going to have a hung jury on this, which will lead to a mistrial, which will lead to a retrial. That's what's going to happen. We'll get into that more. The Kirk case, we'll get into that. Tony Graff, the judge, he gave you ad nauseum on and on and on and on. If it was a, finally, he said, you know what, there's enough evidence to support a trial. That's what's going to happen. They'll have the death penalty. Listen, Tyler Robinson will be convicted in about 5.5 seconds once it's over. I mean, it's not even an issue with all the evidence and everything else, the video. The question is, will he get the needle? You know, that's the question. And we'll see how that pans out. We'll get into that as far as that discussion. We'll get into the Tiger stuff, most likely a plea deal from Mr. Woods, down in Florida today. He won't serve justice. And we'll get into the Kohlberger stuff, in Idaho. So there's a lot, going on regarding, our legal, system. And we'll discuss it, including that of mental health. And that's going to be an interesting discussion because, you know, listen, we got problems, right? We know we have issues in our society. The question is, what are we doing about it? And we can't keep rushing over what goes on. And I'm not going to get into it now, but man, I'll tell you, when are we going to wake up? 32-year-old, new mom of a 5-month-old, will not be there for her child because some lunatic who should have been institutionalized, you know, is out with kitchen knives waving them around. Frustrating. 728, let's get a quick sense of the travels. Marcus, we'll do another round of headlines coming up. But first, let's tell the folks, what's happening in and around. We'll have some time. We'll open up phones later too. Anything you want to discuss? Trains are in good shape. No problems whatsoever. As far as your rails are concerned, Train Time, the app from the MTA, also the MTA.org, hitting the rail icon on the site. Also to give you the latest of info regarding cancellation down the delays. The island itself is free of incident and accident. Happy to report that. So you got a clean ride right now on a Wednesday morning at 28 and change past 7. Right now, looking at 66 in Islip. we'll get 77. We send it over to Mr. Brady here at the Weather Center. We shall return. We're going to give you another round of headlines coming up.
1: From the LI News Radio Weather Center, let's take a look at your Wednesday forecast. We start off with clouds this morning, but that'll turn into sunshine after lunch today and a very pleasant temperature of 82 degrees this afternoon. Tonight, though, those clouds will bring us some rain. It's a 60% chance of showers, possibly a thunderstorm, especially in the late evening hours with a low of 63. It looks like a 60 to 70% chance of that rain hanging around for Thursday. From the LI News Weather Center, thanks for listening. I'm staff forecaster Chuck Brady.
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0: Good morning, Long Island. It's 7:31. I'm Jay Oliver. This is 103.9 LI News Radio on this Wednesday, September the 2nd. And here are some of the stories that we have been covering where Muslim leaders in NASA are criticizing Bruce Blakeman. And we'll tell you why. Also, Democratic legislators in Suffolk, they want the state AG to investigate potential misuse of taxpayer money. Two Suffolk County men now facing charges that the police say they stole a flock camera. Also, the pole that it was mounted on, if you can believe it. All in Syosset, latest sign of the daunting public health challenge of ticks, of what they pose to Long Island. We're going to give you the numbers. Federal agents with the arrest, nearly 2,200 immigrants in the state over the last month. We'll tell you where. Also, surging costs of homes across Suffolk has turned affordable housing into one of the county's most pressing challenges. We'll tell you about the identification of the woman who was killed in the Times Square stabbing attack on Monday, a 32-year-old new mom out of Chester, New Jersey. And the turtle found trapped in a cage does not have a good outcome here at Geiger Park, Lake and Deer Park. We'll get into that. Dow lost 419, a close yesterday. 52,766. That's the starting point. And, futures, is down. It's come back though, all the way back. Futures right now is only down about, 15 points or so. It was down about 78 or so. Not too long ago. Sports, got the Yanks who win on the West Coast. The Mets lose down in Tampa. The Ducks take out the York Revolution. Right now, we are pretty much in the mid-60s across the board. We'll get to the mid to upper 70s, 66 degrees. Currently here in Iceland on the cloudy skies. A lot of rain happening tomorrow, folks, early. We have those stories and more. Traffic and weather, I'll give it to you every 10 minutes on the fives right here on Long Island's only 24-7 News Talk FM radio station 1039 LI News Radio. 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
16: ABC News, I'm Dave Packer. The U.S. military says it's completed a new round of airstrikes that targeted Iran's air defense sites. Kuwait and Bahrain reporting they were the targets of Iranian retaliatory and missile and drone strikes. Meanwhile, in Washington,
17: the president had been trying to downplay the scope of the war.
18: This is a relatively little war for us. This is not a big war.
17: Iran claims the U.S. is striking civilian areas, including a wedding. The Pentagon responding, we're aware of the reports. The U.S. military never targets civilians.
16: ABC's Mary Bruce. No decision yet from the jury deciding the fate of Lindsay Clancy, the Massachusetts woman charged in the deaths of her three young children. Jurors telling the judge Tuesday they were deadlocked, but the judge telling them to get back to work in the morning. Just 2 months until the midterms, an anonymous Postal Service whistleblower is claiming that the Trump administration's new mail-in ballot plan is, quote, rushed, chaotic, and fundamentally flawed. This is ABC News.
0: 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That's right, East West Industries, Long Island's leader of the aerospace community. No problems via the trains. Everything is on or close to schedule. We have a disabled vehicle. It's on the BQE if you're traveling westbound at the Queens, Kings County line, the Kosciuszko Bridge. I know that area well. The center lane of 4, folks, that is blocked because of that vehicle on the westbound side, BQE Queens, the Kings County line there. So keep that in mind. The island itself, though, we're fine. We're free and clear of any issues right now. 24.5 to the top of the hour, folks. Right now, looking at 66 here in Islip. Under cloudy skies, we'll go up another 10 or so. Let's send it over to Mr. Brady. Chuck standing by the Weather Center.
1: From the LI News Radio Weather Center, let's take a look at your Wednesday forecast. We start off with clouds this morning, but that'll turn into sunshine after lunch today and a very pleasant temperature of 82 degrees this afternoon. Tonight, though, those clouds will bring us some rain. It's a 60% chance of showers, possibly a thunderstorm, especially in the late evening hours with a low of 63. It looks like a 60 to 70% chance of that rain hanging around for Thursday. From the LI News Weather Center, thanks for listening. I'm Staff Forecaster Chuck Brady.
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0: 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We are at 7:37. U.S. military did hit targets in Iran yesterday. And Tehran fired missiles and drones at various sites across the region. All in response as hostilities flare once again in an intermittent war that has lasted now more than 6 months. One U.S. strike actually hit a home hosting a wedding, killed five, wounded dozens, according to local officials. U.S. Central Command stating that it completed the latest barrage against Iranian military targets, including air defense sites, radar systems, and some maritime assets. U.S. strikes following others on Sunday that abruptly ended a month without military action and threatened to fully reignite a conflict that has certainly spiked global oil prices and posed political problems for Republicans in the upcoming midterms. That's right. We'll see what occurs there. It's not definitive enough. to know at this point, of course, but we will certainly chat with an expert coming up at around 8 o'clock. Police now on the search for three people accused of trying to break into homes in North Woodmere. Happened early Saturday. Surveillance video was shared with News 12 by the Rockaway Nassau Safety Patrol shows three masked suspects approaching the Plainfield Lane home shortly after 4 a.m., attempting to gain access from different sides of the property. The Safety Patrol says it has happened now three homes in North Woodmere. Suspects unsuccessful, never, fortunately, made it inside that home. Police officials said the residents were home at the time, by the way, of the attempted break-in. Anyone with information, call the Crime Stoppers. We'll give you that number, of course. That's the police investigating. But if you have info, valuable info here, you could call 1-800-244-TIPS. That's 1-800-244-8477. That's the Crime Stoppers in Nassau. And, of course, all calls, as always, will indeed be kept confidential. Southern Democrats calling the state attorney general's office to review how taxpayer funds were used in a $3 million election lawsuit. Up county legislature, Democratic caucus, said the county and eight Long Island municipalities spent money to challenge New York's even year election law. Per the caucus, has challenged some of that taxpayer money was used for hotels, banquets, public relations, and more. Caucus maintains that the legal challenge, nothing to do with the even year election law, but public transparency and accountability as well. All right, let's get to what I know a lot of people want to know what happened with this turtle. The turtle was found trapped in a cage at Geiger Park, Lake Deer Park. Dead, unfortunately, folks. In fact, some county SPCA took the turtle in. We told you about that. After it was found last week, zip tied to the cage with a hook in its mouth. It's got to be pretty sick to leave a turtle like that. But the organization announced that turtle died a couple of days ago, actually on the 25th. Of August, 2 days that's being found. SPCA has increased the reward money for info leading to arrest now to $3,000, with an additional $1,000 from the State Humane Association. If you know who did this, please, let's turn them in and collect that reward money. Just a vile act. And we'll see what happens there. We'll keep certainly on top of that story. Also, four people recovering two separate crashes in Brookhaven, all within about an hour of each other yesterday. The first, two vehicles collided at the intersection of William Floyd and Roberts Road East in Shirley. It was around 20:12 yesterday afternoon. Both drivers taken to NYU Langone, non-life-threatening injuries. Second accident happened around 1 p.m. along the westbound side of 25A with the same result. Both hospitalized, non-life-threatening. Threatening injuries. Take it easy on those roads. And art, folks, art created by inmates is now on display over at the Yaphank Correctional Facility. Inmates, part of the Suffolk County Sheriff's Addiction Treatment Program, where they've spent 5 weeks learning portrait photography. How about that? The program is for nonviolent offenders whose crimes generally spawn from underlying addiction issues. The photo collages, all from the inmates, are on display in the facility's lobby all through the end of this. If you want to take a look, check it out over the afternoon. Those are some of your big storylines on a Wednesday morning. Running through sports quick, Yanks beat the Angels last night 7-3. They were sold, by the way, to the guy who owns the Rams, Dan Kroenke. So that's a good thing for Angel fans because he was going nowhere in the Audi Moreno. The Yanks get it done. Spencer Jones homered and drove in three. Jazz Chisholm homered as well. He had three hits. So that, with a possible return of Aaron Judge next week, look for him in the lineup. All rise itself next week in the Yanks return home from the West Coast. And that is excellent news. Yanks get a win. Rays win. They don't pick up any ground. Red Sox did lose. They pick up a game on the Sox. Four now ahead of the Sox. Up a home field in the wild card. They still trail Tampa by 5 in the loss column. Mets lose 6-2 to the Rays. Alexander Zverev, rallies. Could have lost that one. He's the number one seed in the, U.S. Open. and he escapes. That's a match that ended earlier this morning. Alexander Zverev moving on. Ducks over York last night, by the way, 4-3. Tiger Woods, probably to strike a plea deal, in his case, the DUI case stemming from a rollover crash, in Florida. We'll discuss that a little bit, with Nicole Bernanke when she's on with us. And that, some of the top storylines in sports, 7:44, ladies and gentlemen. And, brought to you as well, East West Industries, Long Island's leader of the aerospace community. We'll open up phones at 451-1039. Question, comment, always welcome on this program, 631-451-1039. First of all, we'll give you the update on the roads and rails, sponsored as well, East West Industries. We have the disabled car still out there on the BQE westbound over the Queens, Kings County line, the Kosciuszko Bridge area, the one center lane of four that's blocked. That's the only problem spot right now. East, west, north, and south. Travel to the forks. You're in for a pretty good ride. Really no issues at all on the island. Quarter of eight on the button right now. 66 in Islip. We'll go to 76. Cloudy skies. A lot of rain happening around 1 this morning, tomorrow morning. And that'll carry through your commute on a Thursday. So keep that in mind. 7:45, back to Mr. Brady. He at the Weather Center.
1: From the LI News Radio Weather Center, let's take a look at your Wednesday forecast. We start off with clouds this morning, but that'll turn into sunshine after lunch today and a very pleasant temperature of 82 degrees this afternoon. Tonight, though, those clouds will bring us some rain. It's a 60% chance of showers, possibly a thunderstorm, especially in the late evening hours with a low of 63. It looks like a 60 to 70% chance that rain hanging around for Thursday. From the LI News Weather Center, thanks for listening. I'm staff forecaster Chuck Brady.
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0: All right, time for a question, comment, anything on your mind. Now's the time to call at 451-1039. Anything to discuss, questions, always welcome, comments as well. As you know, we have a couple of guests coming up in the 8 o'clock hour. I'll have a lot to say regarding the Times Square attack and all that's going on. You know, I was thinking about this yesterday with that. Now, I'm not going to get into it, folks. It's going to take me a couple of minutes to unwind, folks. But, you know, when Mayor Mamdani was running, you know, he wanted, I mean, obviously, he walked it back a little bit for funding the police department and everything else. But, you know, listen, the NYPD is down. You know, a lot of, and part of the reason is who wants to work in a city when you're not embraced? And you're not embraced, let's face it. We need more police. You know, we need more police. Of course, Mamdani floated it that, you know, maybe we can get away with it with social workers. Can you imagine a social worker on that scene Monday afternoon at 4:30? Can you imagine a social worker trying to tone it down somewhat, the temperature of what was going on at the crossroads, Times Square, as busy a location as there is in the world, okay? In the world, Times Square. Imagine a social worker. Two social workers. How would they have handled that, right? How would they, you know, listen, that woman was tased, no effects on her. How would a social worker have calmed that situation? Think a social worker would have gotten out of there alive, man? Probably not, right? Yeah, two knives in a hand with that crazy person. Two knives. You know, they weren't Swiss Army knives either. She was flailing those things around. Social work. Part of the problem. Part of the problem. And I'll tell you one thing, if we don't start taking this seriously, if we brush it over every time one of these incidents happens, I mean, and it's just getting worse and worse. You know, you talk about wrong place, wrong time for that 32-year-old new mom, just came off maternity leave. Beautiful woman, college educated, new mom. 5 months, gave birth. Great job, Bank of America, Vice President, man, I'll tell you. Wrong place, wrong. Stabbed in the abdomen. You gotta figure this out. You gotta figure it out. You know, I didn't hear a lot from, Mamdani on this, to be honest with you. Like to see the governor be a little more active as well with, you know, some of this stuff. You know, they're talking about, you know, ICE and everything else. How about we talk a little bit about mental health? What's going on? Big problem. Big problem for our country and our state of New York and what happened in the city. Because that 49-year-old should not have been walking those streets. Incidents. Prior, I mean, when are we going to take stuff like this a little more seriously? That could have been anybody walking those streets at 4:30 in the afternoon. Could have been anybody. You know, I got family members in New York City. Could have been anybody. And unfortunately, for Aaron Passiena, that was it. But when are we going to start institutionalizing those who need the proper help? That's what I want to know. That's what I want to know. You know, let's bring back the psych center, the Pilgrim Psychiatric Center. Let's bring back Creedmoor, for crying out loud. We need to have institutions out there to house the mentally ill. I mean, they're all over the place. And it's not just New York City, by the way. It's everywhere. And it's a freaking In-N-Out Burger in Idaho, Twin Falls, Idaho, for crying out loud. I mean, it's everywhere. 24-year-old taking out a gun there. And an In-N-Out Burger on a Tuesday afternoon, a Saturday afternoon. In freaking Idaho. I mean, it's everywhere. It's everywhere. When are we going to get serious? You know, when are we going to have discussions? And it's not like you can put an instant stop to this. That's not what I'm saying. But we need to do a little bit better here. And especially with our police force, which we have the best in the world. But more are needed. And when you're constantly denouncing police, I mean, what do you expect? Five to the top. Traffic check brought to you one final time. East-West Industries. Long Island's leader of the aerospace community. The trains are fine. Everything is in good shape there. Roads itself, the problem is on the BQE westbound at Queens, Kings County line, the Kosciuszko Bridge, the center lane of four. A disabled vehicle there, is blocked off. That's still out there. And, the core of the island really is fine. Traveling east, central and to the forks, you're in good shape, no issues. 756. Right now looking at 67 here in Islip on the cloudy skies. We send it over to Chuck Brady here at the Weather Center.
1: From the LI News Radio Weather Center, let's take a look at your Wednesday forecast. We start off with clouds this morning, but that'll turn into sunshine after lunch today and a very pleasant temperature of 82 degrees this afternoon. Tonight, though, those clouds will bring us some rain. It's a 60% chance of showers, possibly a thunderstorm, especially in the late evening hours with a low of 63. It looks like a 60 to 70% chance that rain hanging around for Thursday. From the LI News Weather Center, thanks for listening. I'm staff forecaster Chuck Brady.
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0: All righty, let's delve into the Middle East. Dr. Aswara Morawski, Executive Director of Scholars for Peace in the Middle East, and also bestseller he's got out, co-author of October 7, The Wars Over Words and Deeds. And good to catch up with Dr. Morawski. Welcome back to the program. A couple of days of strikes after about a month of dormant activity. And, you know, you heard the president over the last day or so pretty much sound off regarding the response, very limited, emphasizing the damage already inflicted on the leadership of Iran and military capabilities there. But you got a bit of renewed confrontation, as we saw on Sunday, and a couple of rocket launchers hit the Strait of Hormuz, the island in the Strait of Hormuz. Welcome aboard. Give me a sense of what you're seeing right now.
24: Good morning, Jay. Thanks, as always. So, look, I think that we are nothing here has ever changed. I mean, you know, as you said, it's a bit dormant vis-a-vis the calculus of the upcoming midterm elections. And how that's playing out. Successfully, I would argue that, the economic warfare is indeed working. I mean, the president of Iran, Pashinyan, actually came out to be saying to the IRGC that it would be beneficial for them to end the war. I mean, we're talking about the fact that the dollar, that the real, it's 2 million reals to the dollar. I mean, you know, the economy, is nowhere to be found. It's in the tank. And basically, you know, there are major issues when it comes to even supply chain issues regarding water and electricity in Iran. So Iran is really hurting. That being said, the IRGC and the besiege, I mean, they are continuing these attacks. They're trying. They have weaponized the Straits of Hormuz. For us, positively, we've been able to clear out many of the mines in the area. But the threats are still there. I mean, to my mind, we have still to discuss the issue of the highly enriched uranium. It has been discovered over the last few days that the Russians have been supplying military technology, which we knew all along was happening. But now we're talking about potentially supersonic cruise missiles, and the Chinese are still supplying them with surveillance technology. So all of that still continues. To my mind, the Iranians and the regime are still trying to ride the wave with the attempt that domestic politics would overshadow foreign ones. And I think that they keep on trying to poke the bear, so to speak, and see what's it going to take, you know, before there's renewed reaction. They have yet to attack Israel because they know exactly that once the Israelis get attacked, Trump will not be able to stop them, and we'll have to green light a coordinated attack. And to my mind, we need to go back to that. That's what we saw at the beginning of the war. and which was very successful. So that's kind of where we are, and that's going to continue. But I wouldn't rule out renewed significant military operations post the midterms. Yeah. And potentially you could see some kind of October surprise coming out of the regime as they go forward, you know, trying to continue with these attacks. They're trying to coalesce the Arab world around them, trying to focus on their animosity and hatred towards Israel and the United States.
0: Yeah, and they're trying to disrupt the midterms. I mean, they know damn well what's going on in the calendar here, okay? So, you know, they're not going to wave the white

0: really decapitating the significant military capabilities at the beginning of the war, and the taking out of the leadership, you know, in conjunction with the Israelis, would create that momentum in order to try to create change. But, you know, the regime and you know, the Iranians in general are a very patient people. Their modality of success is the JCPOA, followed by the Biden administration. So they just wait for us to sit around the negotiating table, offer them piles and piles of cash, and basically say that they can ride the wave. And that's what they're trying to do now. They think that, you know, they can ride the wave, you know, and to see what's going to happen next, which is why they've been focusing on the midterms, and they're using it to their advantage. Again, this is where you see a lot of the propaganda and the campaign, you know, rhetoric that's coming, you know, in DSA, progressive circles, trying to, of course, you know, make the argument that we intervened, you know, without any plan and blame the Trump administration, et cetera, as if, you know, Iran does not have blood on its hands and involved with every act of terror since 1979. We're about to mark the 25th anniversary of 9/11. I mean, the Americans, you know, do not like terrorism and should be reminded, you know, who is perpetuating this kind of ideology. And so the regime is definitely has a lot to, you know, answer for. And so we shouldn't forget that. But, you know, this lull period is creating a time where they're able to rearm, regroup, which is what they're doing. And I suspect we'll see much more theatrics now that we're in September as the General Assembly comes about, you know, convenes in New York. There's a question about whether or not the Iranians are going to show up or allowed to show up, more to the point. You know, the Trump administration said they would not be allowed to come, but I still would not, you know, there will still be theatrics trying to make the case for Iran as we get, you know, into the General Assembly.
1: No doubt about it. It's Romanowski. So, you know, it's interesting to me, Putin also has sounded off, you know, pledging to support Iran and stand against U.S. sanctions. Summit was during a summit, really centered around rivaling the global influence of this country right now. So, listen, he's pretty outspoken as far as, you know, confirming that they're working to help Tehran, with its war against, the U.S., praising, even to the point that he's off praising his, Iranian counterpart over there. I mean, it's unbelievable. Interesting times. Listen, it wasn't that long ago where he actually met, President Trump on U.S. soil in Alaska, which led to absolutely nothing, obviously. But in essence, that's what we got on, going on over here. It's going to be interesting, as, over the next couple of weeks when Xi makes a visit, scheduled at least right now, to the White House, to be a fly on the wall in those two cases.
0: 100%. I mean, and from Putin's perspective, I mean, he's also trying to link Iran with, you know, our support when it comes to Zelensky in Ukraine and linking Ukraine to the Middle East. And, you know, and so all of that plays into the Russian narrative. But the Russians have consistently been all along, like with the Chinese, they've been the economic and military lifeline for the regime. And they're the ones who actually been impacted the most by our economic warfare, as far as the way that the Iranians have weaponized the Straits of Hormuz. And so, you know, they're the, you know, I would argue we need to squeeze that artery as far as possible, because that will reverberate when it comes to the Chinese economy and, of course, the Russians as well. And that's another element and dimension to all of this. But this continues, and they continue to sponsor and support their allies. And that's what they've been doing all along. And you're seeing that also by the quality. And again, the concern is going to be, as it relates to military actions, whether or not they start using the supersonic cruise missiles in the area, in the Straits in particular, you know, and the fact that the, you know, the regime will be using Russian, you know, made arms, that will be validation of that as well.
1: No question about it. And of course, Russia, we all know Russia has been aiding Iran all throughout this war, including, you know, they provide a lot of the satellite stuff, you know, the target assistance for the retaliatory attacks, that Tehran has repeatedly

0: apparently fired at some of the military bases in the Middle East, Jordan in particular, recently. But they, you know, they're also accused of shipping, you know, a lot of the parts for drones, missiles, explosives to Iran, which had previously provided Russia, you know, with some of those suicide drones that they have shaped the war in Ukraine. That certainly, you know, kind of shaped the war what's going on in Ukraine. We know that for a fact. With that being said, where is Israel right now? Because they've been a little quiet, you know, with a lot of this stuff going on. You know, the last we heard from Netanyahu was with his last visit to Washington, a month and a half ago. But where is Israel right now as far as, everything happening between the U.S. and Iran? They've been very, very dormant. I know they've got their sights always focused on some of these proxies out there, but, where is Netanyahu coming?
1: Well, it's interesting. It's a good question. I mean, the minister, the secretary of defense, was giving an interview the other day in Israel, and he basically argued that the more Iran gets squeezed economically, they're going to take it out on the Israelis. This latest attack that happened, of course, you know, you can see that they're selectively choosing targets around Israel, but not Israel directly, because they know how that will reverberate. And the moment that they get, they attack Israel, that'll give the Israelis the green light. I mean, the Israelis are still dealing with Hezbollah. There's an assessment that's going on that Hamas is trying to reconstitute itself. I mean, all of these players, these, you know, Islamist terrorist organizations are once again trying to rear their ugly heads. And that continues even if we are 3 years after you know, since 10/7, there is a development of what I, you know, I think we should be extremely concerned about, of a jihadi Sunni axis that's developing between the Turks and the Qataris, and Syria, you know, which again is putting pressure on the Israelis as well in that regard. And so the war is not over. The other part, which, you know, similar to what we're going through here as far as campaign season, Israel is going to election on October 27th. And so this will be the first election post 10/7, and whether or not Netanyahu gets reelected again. And if not, then what does the next leader do? This is all playing out here. An attack, you know, a successful attack by the Israelis on Iran, so long as, you know, for the campaign purposes, would obviously boost Netanyahu's numbers. And so there's also that kind of calculus playing out here. But they're waiting. I mean, they're waiting for us, you know, mostly the Trump administration, to give them the green light. You know, Cooper's, press conference the other day was talking about the fact how great the collaboration is between Israel and the United States. And that has been really superb. And I think that, you know, the job needs to get done. This lull period is not helping. There's no quick solutions to this, but allowing this to happen is only playing into the hands of the Iranians in the meantime while they are rearming, regrouping. And that's a concern that we both share between Israel and the United States. You know, namely, if you go back to the origins of 10/7, you know, Iran, this multi-front war with Iran, allowed and funded all of this. And so, you know, it's very clear to Israel and to any elected leader that Iran still represents the largest destabilizing force in the region.
0: No doubt. Something to keep an eye on, Azov, and I'll tell you, it doesn't help right now as far as Russia is concerned. Listen, I know they've got their war in Ukraine. But when you're helping out Iran here, that is not sitting pretty as far as the Trump administration, I am sure. So we'll certainly see what occurs over the next several. With midterms out about 8 weeks now, very interesting over that period of time where the U.S. will be come November 1st. Very interesting. Keep that in mind. Dr. Romorowski, of course, Executive Director of Scholars for peace in the Middle East. And please, check out the book. It's brilliantly written, co-authoring October 7, The Wars Over Words and Deeds. Sir, you stay well, and I'm sure we'll have you on very soon.
1: Thanks as always, Jay. Have a good one.
0: You got it. The great Asaph checking in at 8:14. We're going to switch gears and talk legalese. Some of the high-profile cases in and around 8:15 now. 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The trains, no issues whatsoever. 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Nothing too crazy. BQE disabled car, that's cleared. The island itself, in fine shape, east and west, if you're traveling wherever. Central to the Forks, central and points west into the Midtown. Bridges all fine, all good to go, 15 and a half fast. Currently, here in Islip, 67 degrees on the cloudy skies, get to 76. We get to Chuck Brady. He at Weather Center.
2: From the LI News Radio Weather Center, let's take a look at your Wednesday forecast. We start off with clouds this morning, but that'll turn into sunshine after lunch today and a very pleasant temperature of 82 degrees this afternoon. Tonight, though, those clouds will bring us some rain. It's a 60% chance of showers, possibly a thunderstorm, especially in the late evening hours with a low of 63. It looks like a 60 to 70% chance that rain hanging around for Thursday. From the LI News Weather Center, thanks for listening. I'm staff forecaster Chuck Brady.
3: Hi, everybody. 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
0: All right, tomorrow, Joe Campolo with us, another round off the record, on the record. But, man, I'll tell you, there's a lot of cases to discuss. Nobody better than attorney Nicole Bernecke joins us, trial attorney. has worked both sides of the aisle, by the way, defense, prosecution, very well versed in all facets. And then we say a very good morning to Nicole. Good to have you here. I tell you, there's a lot going on, Nicole Bernanke, as far as the Clancy case. We're getting into the fifth day of deliberations. Sending them back home yesterday early, they could not come to an agreement. Those 12 individuals, 9 women, 3 men. Do you sense we could have anything different here? Day 5, and welcome.
7: Good morning. Thank you for having me. So, you know, normally the longer they deliberate, that means the bigger trouble they have arriving at a verdict. And here, you know, this can be one of two things. It can be a problem with the facts, and it can be a problem with the law. As we've previously discussed, you know, regarding the facts, they would have to believe her defense of mental insanity and criminal incapability. But regarding the law, as I previously discussed with you, they received a garden variety of possible convictions, and they all have different definitions, and different facts are needed to satisfy those. So right now, after all these days, we don't know if it's the problem with the facts or if it's the problem with the law, but they did send a note saying that they're deadlocked, what has caused the judge to give them a charge to accelerate their jury deliberations, explaining that it's very desirable to actually achieve an outcome here. So we'll see what happens today, but if they keep saying that, then it might be a mistrial, and we may have to go through this all over again.
0: Yeah, there's 5 possible ways, folks. Not guilty, which will not happen. Not guilty due to a lack of criminal responsibility, which is potential civil confinement. Guilty of first degree murder, that's life without parole, of course. Second degree murder, which is life, there's a possibility for parole. And then they throw in the manslaughter thing, you know, which I thought had a chance, Nicole, to be honest with you, up to 20 years. Because to me, that was thrown in there with some sort of accountability in mind. You know, if you can't come together on the murder charges, then, you know, I'm going to throw in the manslaughter here. You think that was the thinking there?
7: Well, regarding the manslaughter charge, it was, in fact, added at the last minute. It's a completely different thing for a person who's accused of that that's required to be established. It's not premeditated. It's not something that required prior preparation and intent, which is the key element in all these other charges that they're able to go for. Manslaughter is like almost like criminal negligence. Like you killed someone with zero intent to do so. You were just reckless in your behavior. You had some sort of disregard for the outcome.
0: Yeah. Listen, I think it's a hung jury. I said that from the get-go. There's no way they're going to decide on all this stuff. The jury, or I guess the judge, now on the Massachusetts law, when a jury is deadlocked, Nicole, I guess the judge can do a couple of things here, right? Basically decide, you know, the jury has done their due diligence and everything else through deliberation. You can come back with the Tui Rodriguez charge, which we'll get into a second. And then if they come back deadlocked another time, you know, that's when he cannot force any more deliberation without their consent. That's how it goes, correct?
7: That's correct. It is within his discretion to decide when that deadlock really truly becomes a deadlock. You know, it's that charge that you've mentioned, that's an equivalent in Massachusetts law. It's
0: criminal
7: law. It's called the Allen charge. Correct. And that's a charge to basically accelerate and speed up your deliberations. And in this particular case, I understand why he did not immediately declare a mistrial, why he did not immediately let them give up on the deliberations, because it's been a very, very long process, you know, and to have everyone go through this again. And it's not just the witnesses, it's not just the court's docket. It's also, you know, taxpayers' money, and it's also the anxiety that we have in our society right now awaiting the outcome of this. So I would be super shocked if he immediately declared a mistrial. There's going to be a few rounds of this, but it's a little disheartening that they sent that note out after such a long time, because what I expected, on the other hand, was what happens in a lot of jury trials, that they actually ask to see to reread parts of the testimony that they asked to, receive further explanation on the jury instructions. They asked to see evidence. I know here they asked to see the knife and the bottle of pills, but they didn't ask for anything else after such a long time. And usually juries do that because they want to refresh their recollection of what happened in court over those many, many weeks. And here they did not, which seems to me that this deadlock might be more, on the facts regarding whether she truly was mentally incapable. I think that that's the bigger problem than picking the conviction.
0: Yeah, I kind of agree. If this thing is a retrial, do you think the charges will remain the same?
7: They will remain the same because, let's not forget the stipulation that she entered into, the stipulation that is very salient. She basically said, I did it, and now it's just a matter of whether she's responsible for it. So all these conspiracy theories, that the husband did it, that someone else did it, are not going to pan out because she had already agreed for the purposes of this trial, but that would obviously carry on to a great extent to another one. Charges will be probably the same. It's just the variety of these types of convictions that they can have. So it's the first degree murder, it's the second degree manslaughter, and then obviously the not guilty verdict. So
0: yep.
7: I think the framework will be pretty much the same, but I think it would be exhausting and harrowing to go through this again. But we've had situations like this in the past, like for instance with the Menendez brothers, correct?
0: That's a good point. No question about it from way back. So we'll see what entails as far as this fifth day. Now, to the other case from last night, Tony Graff, gave you this ad nauseum dissertation of the time. I mean, really, I was watching this and I have one eye closed. Get to the, fast forward, please. And sure enough, there was enough there, to put Tyler Robinson at trial. Rightfully so. I mean, come on. All the surveillance footage, tracing his movements. The ballistics and firearms analysis. I mean, he had the gun of his grandfather, crying out loud. All these tools found in his home, the matching ammo, the DNA links, to that rifle. And, to me, even more so was the testimony of his lover roommate, Mr. Twiggs over there, Lance Twiggs. I mean, he gave you, a timeline of everything else. Text messages, you go on and on here. I don't know what Tony Graff was waiting for, really. I mean, what was he waiting for? The ball to drop at Times Square? What was he waiting for with all this going on? It was a year ago, this thing going on.
7: It's very frustrating for everyone to watch, and it's because of the Utah has this special procedure. It's completely different from what we have in New York, for instance, with the grand jury. Over there, it's a mini trial before the actual trial occurs. And I think here it was so long and it was so detailed, it was so nauseating, not because there's no evidence that he should actually go to trial, but I think it's because of the aggravating circumstance that that the prosecution is going for. They're going for the death penalty, and in order to get the death penalty, you have to have the aggravating circumstance. And this is also what the defense was pushing back. So I think the biggest takeaway from yesterday, and the reason why he was reciting everything, is because of the death penalty, because that truly triggers, regardless of what we think of the defendant, regardless of how clear the evidence is, in this country, it triggers all these constitutional protections. And this case, in addition to that, has this layer of media attention, and it also has the layer of conspiracies surrounding it already. So he just wanted to make sure that he does everything by the book. But I do agree for a viewer. It was just nauseating and incredibly long because we knew what the decision was going to be. Now we have a trial in October.
0: Yeah, it was awful. And to me, the bottom line, listen, he's going to get convicted in 5 seconds. The question is, will he get the death penalty? Now I say, could there be a plea of any kind for him to avoid the trial? Give him life, with nothing of parole possibilities. Could that be in play as we get on with this?
7: Look, of course, right now, as of yesterday, he pled not guilty, but that can change at any point during the trial, all the way until the jury deliberations start. He could, depending on how the evidence goes, depending on how attorneys on both sides will be observing the jury, that dynamic can change. We all know it will be a very, very long trial, so they can still switch their strategies. Usually when a defendant actually spares everyone the time and expense and effort and emotions of a trial and actually shows remorse by pleading guilty, it usually is a factor that's taken as a favorable one in terms of sentencing that happens later. So we'll see what happens. I do agree with you. There's a lot of evidence pointing to him being the shooter. But as of right now, he decided to plead not guilty. We'll see.
0: No question about
7: Luigi. He also changed his plea.
0: Yeah, you're right. You're right. So I think something similar to that. Two quick ones before we let you go. The Kohlberger deal out in Idaho. You know, listen, he's making his desperate plea to get out of jail right now. Where do we stand? I mean, is this guy going to get another trial here? Are we going to have to go through this again? You know, I feel for these families, you know, to have to revisit this stuff. Why would anybody in their right mind want to give Brian Kohlberger another crack at this?
7: For the similar reasons, we know when the decision as to how a case ends is within the party's control, as for instance through a plea, it is different than when it goes through a full adjudication through the, you know, full discovery and a full trial with a jury verdict. So they did some shenanigans with him and allowed him to plead guilty. And right now, it's always the nuances of state law and other things that permit that there are avenues where you can still continue litigation after everyone else thinks it's over. Here, it was really terrible what happened when he just pled guilty and did not give everybody the chance to hear what happened, why he did it. If we have to go through it again and he decides to go to trial, he may end up with a much worse outcome. So I'm not sure what's going on there, but it definitely would be terrible for the families of the victims, terrible for the taxpayers, terrible for the court system. But the rights that we have are longstanding and set in stone, and they're just doing whatever they can.
0: Just minutiae coming out of this, you know, the original criminal trial was relocated folks to another county to ensure an impartial jury and adequate resources. And, you know, his lawyers are arguing that those concerns are irrelevant to some sort of a bench proceeding decided solely by a judge. You know, which, listen, bottom line is they got more evidence. He's got as much evidence as Robinson does out in Utah, quite a bit, if not more. So, we'll see what goes on there. Yeah.
7: Yeah, in his case, you know, there was a sheath of the knife found at the scene.
0: Yeah.
7: Everything else was pretty much circumstantial, but when you put it together, it was also pretty obvious. You know, but he pleaded guilty, so it's just idiotic right now to reverse that and go back. We'll see what happens.
0: And not to mention, one of the roommates who was alive, Bill Mortensen, you know, actually caught a glimpse of this guy as he was heading out of there, and, you know, listen. There's plenty of descriptions going on that match Kohlberger. So, in essence, to me, it's just a formality. It's this, you know, the definition of doing the same thing over and over again is insane. Yeah. That's what they said. Yeah. You do this thing all over again, what do you expect? Different outcome? I don't think so. Finally, Tiger. He'll be in court today down in Jupiter, Florida. I guess it'll be a plea of some kind, right? He's not going to get any jail. We know that. He was never going to get any jail time. He's lucky he didn't kill anybody in the rollover. He did have some pills on him and everything else. Went to a treatment center in Europe. But he'll come back, change the plea. What is he going to do? About 1 million hours community service? Is that what this is all about?
7: I think there will be a plea. I do agree with you. I don't think it's worth dragging this out. You know, he's, in addition to being, a citizen, he's also subject to our laws. He's also a celebrity, and dragging things like this out is never favorable to them, especially since it's clear when you see the photos and everything else, it's a little fall from grace. He just needs to fix his ways, accept responsibility, and move on. And as we both know, the news cycle moves very quickly, so people will forget about that. But if he drags it out, it may not only give him a worse outcome, but it also can further ruin his image. So there you go.
0: How about we just issue a caveat here? Tiger, you are never to get behind the steering wheel again. Oh, by the way, you have $700 million in the bank. How about getting an Uber driver? for the rest of your life. I guess he and Tony Robo should follow, you know, that mantra of some sort here. But, man, I'll tell you, it's crazy stuff. And we'll see what goes down in Martin County today. Always a pleasure. Nicole Bernecki, ladies and gentlemen, will be watching, especially day five in Plymouth, Mass. Today regarding the Clancy case. Thank you again for your time.
7: Thank you so much. Have a great day.
0: You too. There you go. High-profile cases in the spotlight today, ladies and gentlemen. 8:35. We'll take a break, Mr. Ferrier, and we shall return right after these words.
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0: Indeed. As we're speaking now, we're speaking with Nicole regarding Tiger Woods. He's right now getting a plea deal, going down there in, Martin County, which is in Stuart, Florida. So, as expected, he'll take a plea deal, do a lot of community service without question. And we'll see what goes on there. 451-1039. Any questions, comments, always welcome. Ladies and gentlemen, on this program, tomorrow we will have Mr. Campolo with us. Another round of On the Record again. We're supposed to have the county executive Blakeman, Bruce Blakeman, Republican gubernatorial candidate. Bruce Blakeman is supposed to be with us, either tomorrow or Friday. We'll keep after that. It's tough to pin him down, I'll tell you. Eventually, he'll come on with us. It's very tough to pin him down. And we are scheduled and locked to have, Governor Hochul with us 2 weeks from, Friday, right? 2 weeks from Friday. We're gonna have her on. So we'll see what goes on there. Now I'll say this. And if I'm advising Blakeman, I would tell him, you know, listen, what are you doing as far as, say, now you're taking off the Muslim community. which is not a good thing for him. You know, he made some posts that made their way through the Muslim community of Nassau County within hours of being posted, angering a lot of the faith leaders there of what they said was Islamophobic. And pretty much, you know, he's basically citing Hochul in, you know, putting on the necessary, garb, a costume that one wears when they visit, you know, one of the Muslim temples and whatnot, and really doing it for votes. And right now, you can't be doing that. You can't be doing that. And now, a lot of the members of the Muslim community in Nassau is looking for an apology from Blakeman for what he wrote, what he posted. And if you're Bruce Blakeman, why do you have to engage with that type of stuff? What you need to do is make your way around the state and keep highlighting what people are complaining about, which is, number one, affordability, two, safety in the streets, and keep going. But the one thing you don't want to do is, you know what? You don't want to keep, you don't want to poke the incumbent because she, you know, was wearing a headscarf at a mosque visit last week. You know, and pretty much pandering the voters. That's what he wrote. Pretty much pandering the voters, you know, a couple of weeks prior to 9/11, the anniversary. I mean, you don't want to do that right now, because you're opening up a Pandora's box. And you think about Muslim voters, they are a growing block in Nassau County. And we told you this earlier. 0.8% of the county's population was Muslim back in year 2000. 3.5% two decades later. 3.5% of the population with more than 48,000 residents. You don't want to do that right now. As the governor made a way to an Islamic cultural center, part of a tour of religious houses of worship, and you do not want to do that if you're Blakeman. I mean, you know, people say, well, you're following the steps of Donald Trump. You know, you've forgotten what basic respect and decency is all about. Kind of paraphrasing here. Can't be doing it. Why do you want to engage in that? Is beyond me. So you got to be a little careful now. You know, depending on what poll or whatever, you know, whatever you're following here. And again, you know, polls are just what they are. They are snapshots in time. Show me a poll as we get within a couple of weeks, and I'll be a little bit more engaged. But if many believes that this is going to be a close one, if many believe that Blakeman is in a better category right now than Lee Zeldin was this time 4 years ago, well, you know what? You got to do the right thing here and move on. Because he'll end up probably with an apology to the community and, you know, move on when you didn't have to do that. Because now you are looked upon negatively in a growing chapter, a growing segment of Nassau's population. That's number one. Number two, when we talked a little bit about this before, with the unprovoked knife attack in Times Square. And this, folks, is something that we can never forget what happened. Now listen, there have been other incidents. You know, there was a machete slasher attack in Grand Central. That was back in April. Or the seven individuals that was stabbed in Penn Station in June. You know, we, as a society, you know, we kind of move on from these types of events. These horrific tragedies. and we don't seem to do a lot about it. You know, whether it's a school shooting, you know, something of this nature. But we need to stay focused on this one. Not that the others, you know, pale in comparison, because we need to have adequate treatment for these deranged people that are out there. And they're out there. They're out there. And when you think about what happened Monday afternoon with our wonderful police force, limited as they are, by the way, I mean, there are not a lot, and we talk about it with the Sarge all the time, there are not a lot of people that want to be a police officer these days. And why would they want to be? When you have the manager of New York City, that of the mayor, who really wants to defund. I mean, he'd rather see social workers, you know, in place rather than our men and women in blue. I mean, that's a fact. That's a fact. And it's documented in the last budget season, for crying out loud. It's documented there. No new funding for serious mental illness at all. And in the mayor's executive order, the creation of the Office of Community Safety, serious mental illness is not mentioned, folks. And you go back to those Penn Station stabbings in June, the city adopted its budget and kept the NYPD's funding flat, essentially flat. That's what it was. No headcount could be added. And Commissioner Tisch wanted to hire about 550 officers. It's been reported by Year's End. Not the case. No money. Nothing in the budget. Big problem. And police have always been fantastic at responding to untreated serious mental illness. But man, I'll tell you, we lost a 32-year-old, new mom of 5 months, college background beyond, Vice President, Bank of America, 32 years of age. And what are we going to do about this? I mean, isn't it about time we take a mental illness? Now, how long have we been talking about mental illness? Right? When are we going to take it seriously? What? I mean, I really would like to know. I mean, can we open up Pilgrim's, you know, Psychiatric Center? Creedmoor? I mean, I don't know. We need to have institutions. Because this 49-year-old who was waving these knives around like she was at a circus should never have been out on the streets. But we allow these people to keep doing this type of stuff. Of course you can chime in, Marcus, anything. But we need to take it seriously, man.
15: I think we do. I think, first of all, tragedy. What happened in Times Square. I saw the video online. It was horrifying. Absolutely horrifying. And I think a lot of people in this country advocate for mental health, but we don't do anything about it.
0: Nothing. Until the next incident when we talk about it. Ad nauseam, and still nothing done about it.
15: It feels more like a talking point for politics than something we should actually be taking care of. And it's very, very important. We need to be actually making changes and looking into it, because clearly it's only getting worse.
0: Until the next incident.
15: Exactly.
0: You know? And you talk about somebody being in the wrong place, wrong time. I mean, she stabbed a 68-year-old man. Fortunately, he's going to recover. And within seconds, she went right after this 32-year-old and stuck a knife in her abdomen. I mean, I don't know. And that five-month-old now is no mother.
15: Horrible.
0: I mean, it's preventable if we do something about it. And it needs to be on all fronts. We need to get more police on the streets. Why? Because they're the best in the world. We need to get more. We have to embrace law enforcement, which we don't do in New York City, because we all know that wonderful mayor doesn't believe in the police. What's the defund? You know, that's part of the mantra of socialism. It's to cut down on police. And add social work. You imagine you're a social worker trying to turn down the temperature the other day in Times Square of what happened. Can you imagine what would have happened to that social worker? What would a social worker have done? She was untaseable, that woman. Didn't work. And when she charged at the cops, guess what? They pulled out the guns and rightfully so. And, you know, you hear from the brother, yeah, she was bipolar and everything. Why wasn't she getting the help, for crying out loud? And for every nut job like that, there's hundreds of them walking our streets. Hundreds. Could happen to anyone. Could happen to me, you, family member, anybody. I have plenty of family in the city. Could have happened to anybody out there. I mean, you walk in Times Square, there's nothing on a 4:30 on a Monday in the afternoon. I mean, I don't know when we're going to wake up, man. I'll tell you. We got to start taking this seriously. We talk about it all the time. Mental illness. Prevalent out there. Oh my God. I'm telling you. It ticks me off. She had priors and everything else. She should have been in an institution getting the help that she needed. And let me tell you, there is help out there. But the problem is, we don't do anything about it. And families are to blame as well. You know, it's almost as if we just go around our lives, our busy lives, and there you go. Well, you know what? You know, listen. It's the same thing in the Clancy case, which to me is such an important case for so many reasons. It's about accountability, but it's also about mental illness. And I'm hoping that there is some sort of a precedent set, and I'm hoping the case becomes a template for what is out there. But we have to stay on this. We have to stay on this case.
15: And Jay, if I may cut in, speaking from personal experience with myself and my family dealing with our own mental health and really diving into that, seeking help. It is out there. It's possible to help. But sadly, in my personal experience at least, a lot of these institutions and doctors that need to help you with these sort of things are very underfunded.
0: Yeah.
15: And it's quite a shame.
0: And we just spoke about that with Ma'am Danny's budget.
15: Sometimes it makes it a bit difficult, but you know, the help is still out there regardless of how much funding it has or not. So certainly if you need the help, if you, even if it's an inkling of an idea of thinking that you need help, seek help before it gets to a place where it's too intense to handle.
0: Oh man, I'll tell you. Yeah, it's a good point because, you know, we spoke about the budget and everything. Listen, I didn't hear a lot of anything from Kathy Hochul on this, nor Zora Mamdani, to be honest with you. Well, I'm hearing a lot from Commissioner Tisch of the NYPD. Yeah, that she wanted another 550 cops added. Ain't happening. And that's because New York City is so underwater already. Albany's bailed them out a bunch, giving them $7 or $8 billion, but nothing to address this issue. And that is a problem. We don't have the resources for some reason. We're going to keep talking about this. I will bring this up when we have the governor on. I'm going to bring it up when we have Blakeman on. I'm going to make my, I have a note where I sit, and it's going to be posted to my desk here. And I'm going to bring it up with every official that will listen. Because a 32-year-old is no longer here, mother of a 5-month-old. Will no longer be here for her. And it's something's got to, we really, something has to be done. I mean, enough is enough, ladies and gentlemen. 856, let's get a final check of the travels, brought to you by Apple Honda. In business 7 decades for good reason, you got to check out the ongoing deals, and I mean deals, happening at Apple Honda. The trains, no issues. We're in pretty good shape. We have a new spot now on the Northern State, folks. An accident westbound at exit 43 Comeck Road. The right lane of 2 closed off, the entrance ramp partially blocked, from, over the last, I think it's about 30 minutes or so ago. So that's on the Northern State westbound of 43. It's Comeck Road. There is a problem. Right lane of 2 closed off with an accident there. Now points east, if you're traveling out to the Forks, you're fine. If you're going west, into your city, tunnels in good shape, bridges as well, at 857. Folks, we leave you at 68 degrees, here in Islip. Under cloudy skies, we get to 75. Don't forget tomorrow, plan for a ton of rain. You'll wake up to it and commute to it, unfortunately. But looks like that'll be the case. Give yourself a little extra time on your Thursday morning. Thanks to the great guests, Asaf Romorowski, and of course, Kovernick. We'll keep an eye on the cases today, especially that of Plymouth, Mass, and the Clancy case, in what goes on there. Great job, Marcus, and great comments as well. We'll do it again tomorrow on what will be a busy one on a Thursday morning program. Never void, I'll tell you, the storylines to discuss. 68 in Islip. Have a great rest of your Wednesday, ladies and gentlemen. Look forward to being with all of you tomorrow at 6. Adios.

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2: ABC News, I'm Sherry Preston. Oil prices bouncing around a bit this morning, but Brent crude is still trading at more than $93 a barrel after the latest back-and-forth attacks in the Middle East between Iran and the United States. Search teams are trying to find any more survivors after the deadly flash flooding in Nepal. ABC's Britt Clenett is in the capital of Kathmandu.
3: An urgent search for the workers trapped in tunnels. They're using thermal drones to get a closer look. Still no sign of life yet, while families of those 75 Americans desperate for answers.
2: About 4,000 people are missing. The death toll has now risen past 1,100. Back to deliberations this morning for the jury in the Massachusetts murder trial of Lindsay Clancy. She says she was suffering from postpartum psychosis when she killed her three young children. The jury saying they're deadlocked. Golfer Tiger Woods has just arrived at a Florida courthouse where he's expected to change his not guilty plea in a DUI case. Earlier this year, he got into an accident where his SUV flipped on its side. This is ABC News.
4: For the LI News Radio Weather Center, this afternoon could be mostly sunny, high 72. Clouds increase tonight, scattered showers develop after midnight, the low of 62. We'll have cloud showers and maybe a thunderstorm Thursday into Thursday night, high Thursday 80, clearing later Thursday night, low 66. Plenty of sunshine Friday, high 82. Sunny Saturday, high 76. Sunday, sunny, high 72. From the LI News Radio Weather Center, I'm meteorologist Jim Rinaldi.
5: I'm retired U.S. Army Lieutenant Colonel Denny Gillum, recipient of two Purple Hearts and the host of Frontlines of Freedom. 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
4: Do not adjust your dial. The communist invasion has begun. Remember your training. You are an American. The Second Amendment is your right. Godspeed, patriots.
5: Oh, yeah, baby. Welcome back, ladies and gentlemen, to the Public Enemy number one show, to the communists, the Democrats. Call them what you need to. Call them what you will. Doesn't matter. They know who they are, and we know who they are. Folks, it's the Kevin Downey Jr. Show coming to you across stolen land. Across this stolen land, the stolen fruited plains we call the United States of America. Big things happening. Big things. ICE is scooping up illegal aliens everywhere. El Saeed's deleted tweets about 9/11 were recovered from Town Hall. Town Hall, they own PJ Media. And I'm going to read them to you today. And I've got an Operation Mockingbird alert focused on CNN that you need to know about because, well, I really abhor poor journalism. And I cannot stand Operation Mockingbird. And of course, folks, don't forget you can call or text for both. I say both communist clown slapping hours here. That number, 631-451-1039. You can email me too if you like. KDJ, that's my initials. KDJ at KevinDowneyJrShow.com. Let's do, let's start off with a bunch of illegal immigrants being rounded up. First of all, this is in Memphis, Tennessee. That's the home of Elvis Presley. There's a nightclub there, and it's called Corral. El Corralón. I think that means the Corral, I think, and I'm guessing. I don't know. But what happened was, a couple nights ago, ICE swooped in to this that's nightclub. And by God, well, you know what? 120 illegal aliens hanging out at the nightclub, enjoying a little cerveza. That's Spanish for beer. And I don't even know how to say whiskey or anything else, so I'm just going to stick with that. And so they are going home. They're going home. It's 120 from one restaurant. But here's the big news. Operation Rotten Apple. I tried to get to this yesterday. I don't know if you heard about this. So you know how Commie Mom Donnie said, we're not working with ICE because, you know, they're Nazis. And Kathy Hochul, well, you know, she took the envelope. She's becoming very wealthy. And she's about to be because her husband owns the he's at the company that will bring the concessions to to the Buffalo Bills games in their new

0: stadium paid for not by the Buffalo Bills, but by taxpayers. And Kathy, Comrade Kathy, Hijab Hokel, call her what you will, she's going to make some mad stacks there. Anywho, she does not like that they're kicking people out because she's a globalist now, because she's making a lot of money. And she's learned you can do politics, especially as a Democrat, one of two ways. You can join the team, make lots of money, and take orders, or you can stand on your own, try to make a difference and make the country better, and then they'll primary you out. They will not let you stay. So, if you want to be a Democrat, you will take orders. You'll take orders, dang it. Anywho, ICE nabbed almost 2,200 illegal immigrants in New York State and New York City. All right? they started on July 27th, wrapped up on August 29th. All right? So that's about a month. 2,197 illegal immigrants now behind. Well, they're living in a gated community, if you know what I mean. Anything you do, it's called jail. And they're getting kicked out. Now, we've got the Homeland Security Secretary, Mark Wayne Mullen. He's saying, we had no help. No help at all from Zoran Mamdani, the Zoe boy, or Kathy Hochul, huh? Look who they picked up. Gang members, rapists, murderers, child predators. Man, oh man. And Mark Wayne McMullen says, I believe there's a special place in hell for those individuals. That's who Mamdani is defending. That's who Kathy Hochul is defending. She's up for re-election, by the way. Let me throw that out to you, New Yorkers. She's up for re-election. Bruce Blakeman nipping at her heels. He's finally coming up with some good ads. Mostly it's like, do you want me to fix the economy? Vote for Bruce. Those don't work, Mr. Blakeman. Those do not work. Go for the jugular. Make fun of her. Your picture, Kathy Hochul in a hijab, that's what you want to do. Everyone should be doing what Spencer Pratt did, which was just mock Karen Bass. That's what they should be doing. Are you tired of high gas prices? Vote for me. I'm Bruce Blakeman. Yeah, I'm a big fan. Those ads are not working for you. No one cares. Go for the jugular. Here's the thing. Bruce Blakeman, he's a man of courage. He's made decisions that, some people want. Well, I can't believe he just said that. Like what he said that men cannot compete against women in Nassau County, sporting, complexes. No. He said this is women against women. Let's keep it fair, no injuries. And people went, what? You can't do that? And everyone cheered him here. Everyone cheered. Folks, we've got our first call of the day. By God, it's Patriot Rich from Sound Beach. Patriot Rich, how are you, sir?
1: How you doing? This is Rich from Sound Beach.
0: How are you, my friend?
1: I got a question for you.
0: Yes.
1: If Hochul could wear, if Hochul is so proud of wearing that Muslim garb to show the Muslims she has support, would she put on a yarmulke and go into a Muslim church, or would the Muslims put on yarmulkes to go into a Jewish church?
0: Oh, Rich, I think you know the answer to these questions. If she put on a yarmulke, she'd be kicked out of the Democratic Party. Remember, the Democrats, they went from, and I used to be a Democrat here in New York, they went from the party of, peace and love to, man, we hate Jews. That came out of nowhere. And if she wore a yarmulke into a mosque, oh, Rich, I can't even say what they'd do to her. You know what would happen. she would be.
1: I'd love to see what they do to her. I love it.
0: Oh, my God. They would do horrific things to her. And then they'd probably throw her off the top. They'd give her a free flight lesson off the top of the mosque. So we're going to teach you. Flap your arms. All right. That's how you do it. Throw you off. And then she'd hit the ground. And then, if she didn't die, they'd say, let's get stoned, Kathy. And I don't mean with doobies. I mean with rocks. They would finish her off with rocks. We know what would happen. That's a great question, Patriot Rich, but we know what would happen to Hijab Hochul if she tried to do that.
1: God bless you, because you're one of the only patriots who tell the truth.
0: Well, thank you.
1: God bless Donald Trump. 2028 is what we need. We need another Donald Trump.
0: We do indeed. And
1: thank you very much.
0: Thank you for your blessings, Patriot Rich. And may God bless you as well. We need strong Americans like yourself. So please stay in the fight. Stay in the fight. Call and text anytime you like. That's Patriot Rich. Patriot Rich from Sound Beach. Thank you, my friend. Folks, the number you can call or text, 631-451-1039. What a fun question. What would happen if she walked into a mosque with a yarmulke? Oh, man. Have you ever knocked down a wasp nest? Oh, they go crazy. I was blasting away at a wasp once when I was like about 18, and we were living in the suburbs. We had a built-in pool that was there when we got there. And my dad ruined it on the first year because the previous owners didn't use it. So the bottom of the pool was covered in algae, and it wouldn't come up. So he poured acid on it. That was his big plan. And now it was like sandpaper. It was so painful. Our feet would get all scratched up. Anyway, I'm blazing away at a wasp, and I have no choice because it's coming to get me. So I jump in the pool. I go into the water, and I open my eyes, and the wasp is hovering above the water. He's hovering, just waiting to get me. Now, when you knock down a whole thing of them, a whole hive, whatever they live in, then they come at you, scores of them. And that's what would happen to Kathy Hogo. She would be, she'd get the hornets. She'd mess with the hive, she'd get the hornets. You know how they say mess with the bull, get the horns? I just changed that a little bit. We got Patriot Don here in the Catskills. He says, I'd love to see Hogo wearing a kippah during Juneteenth Day. Oh my God, folks, you're hilarious. You guys are killing me. None of these things are going to happen. You know, we know she can't do that. We know she'd be booted. She'd be banned from the ranch. I don't even think she can eat pastrami without someone looking at her going, what are you doing there? What are you doing there, Kath? Looks like you're eating some pastrami. That's Jewish. We can't do that. Not here in New. Is that a knish? Check her bag. She's got a knish in her bag. And in case you don't know, folks, knishes are these potato. They're just so good. I don't even know how to describe it. It's a thing you pick up and you eat. It's got potatoes in it. They're made out of potatoes, but you can get spinach and mushrooms, all sorts of fun stuff. I used to eat them up when I was working and living in New York City. And they're like $2.50 back then. I'm going to get one today. I found a Jewish delicatessen. That's the biggest word I've ever used in my life, delicatessen. See, that's the word I use when I want to look smart. Where are you going to get lunch, KDJ? Delicatessen. That's my college word, because I didn't go to college. Folks, I remain uneducated, unvaccinated, and completely non-suicidal here on the Kevin Downey Jr. Show. We're just getting started. Hold on.

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3: Whoa! 631-451-1039. I've got a little Lindsey Clancy update, but first, I want to tell you something I came up with. It's a holiday weekend, and you might have to deal with your hirsute salad dodging blue haired Gorgon in law. Hirsute means hairy because they don't like to shave their armpits or their legs because they're tundra Wookiees. See where I'm going with that? I think you do. Now, they believe that we being MAGA, Republicans, call us what you will, they believe we are an existential threat to democracy. And we know that they are the actual existential threat to democracy. Now, you've got two sides divided. That's because that's how the globalists want it. But if you're looking at who's really the existential threat to democracy, folks, or to our republic, let's say, it's probably a better way to put it, let's look at who is tearing down the Constitution. Now, there's one side, Democrats, who want to do away with the Second Amendment. All right? That's an important one. That's an important one. Now, you've got the First Amendment, but right, that's important too. But let's focus on the First Amendment. We can do that because, once the First Amendment is gone, that's when we kind of got to rely on the Second Amendment sometimes. Now, they're trying to do away with free speech. They want that to go away. And how they're doing that is they're saying, well, hate speech. Hate speech is bad. Hate speech. You can't have hate speech. Now, as you and I both know, there is no actual definition of hate speech, nor do we want there to be one. Because what if the other side is picking out what is and is not hate speech? Which they've done already under Joe Biden. Which they're doing now in England. Oh, if you say something about the rapey stabbies, well, that's hate speech. They come and get you at 4 a.m. and they take you away. And they throw you in jail because, hate speech. So what they're doing, remember, tyranny comes disguised as virtue. We want to get rid of people saying mean things. Of course you do. What they really want to do, folks, is they want to take away your right to say the things you need to say that they don't want to hear. That's what that is. All right? That means they are going after the First Amendment because they don't want you speaking up because they plan on doing things that are horrible. Things that are horrible to you. They plan on doing things that are horrible to your children, your daughters, your wives, everyone. Look at England. It's coming here. It's already begun. That's what that now they're going after free speech. I'll tell you all day long, Donald Trump is going to take away democracy. And he's done nothing to do that. There's not a shred of evidence. They live in fear. They're fearful people. Most of them are fearful people. And what happens to fearful people when you push them and push them? Well, they'll get violent. They'll get violent. That's why. That's why they're telling certain groups, telling the trans crew, oh, man, they're going to genocide you. You better get out there and start shooting Christian kids. Teach them a lesson. You better go out. Stand up for yourself. Cause they're going to genocide you. We don't even use the word genocide that way, of course. But that is what they are saying. Now, who's going after the Second Amendment? Same team. Democrats, communists, call them what you will. They're going after guns because they know if England had guns right now, well, there'd be a real mess over there. And the reason there isn't a real mess over there yet is because they don't have guns. Now, I did mention, I've seen two videos of people unloading a bunch of guns at mosques. Does that mean they're getting ready for something? Maybe. I'm sure they'll say, well, we need it for self-defense because, you know, a lot of people don't like us, the Islamophobes. Well, what they don't like is getting raped and stabbed. That's what they don't like. And, man, I'm telling you, when you look at who's doing what, OMG. Now, I wrote something about Birmingham taking away their flags. Folks, I don't know if you're aware. We've talked about this, sure. But it's amazing when you compare hold on. We might have breaking news coming up. It's amazing when you compare a group's population in public to their population in prison. All right? So where am I going with this? Well, let's look at free speech, and I'll tie this in. Germany, young woman in the AfD party, that's the Alternative für Deutschland. They like to say they're far right. No, they're MAGA. They like to say we're far right. We're not. We're not far right. But some of these stats here. Germany, 56% of gang rapists are the religion of pieces. Even though they're like, 10% of Germany, if that. 10% if that. We know Birmingham, England, banning the two British flags, the Union Jack and the St. George's flag, because they're afraid. They're afraid. Even though Muslims make up 6.5% of the UK population, they make up 18% of the prison population. That's like almost three times that should be. Look at here. Bigwig at the Bureau of Prisons, whatever they call it over there, says that the Muslim gangs are ruling the roost in prisons, even though they're 18%, which is still that's wildly out of proportion for their population. They have, they're running things in the prison because they're organized. Wow. If they're organized out there, they probably got to be organized out on this side, right? Probably. My point is, 6.5% of the population going, man, we're scared, even though we're way more violent as a group than we should be, way overrepresented in crime than we should be. So back to the German woman. She said, she posted an article, hey, look at this. The Muslims are, and I don't even think they're 10%. I think they're like 7 or 8% of German population, 56% of the gang rapists. She goes, man, that's a weird set. And they came after her. She got fined. She got fined for telling the truth. That's when you see people going after free speech. Those are the ones who are an existential threat to our republic. Anyone who says, here's my favorite. I support free speech, but I'm against hate speech. Shut up. Sit down. Drink your soy milk in your latte, in your soy boy latte. I love free speech, but I'm against hate speech. No, see, I like hate speech in that. Let me explain. There's a guy on my block. I've said this before. If he's walking around saying, I hate Jews, or I hate black people, or I hate Christians, I want to know who he is. I want him to know. That way I know who the potential threat is. But we don't do that here. We don't do that here in these United States. What we do is, and I noticed this in the 90s. I think I told you Manhattan had the West Side Rapist. And the second victim, fourth victim, eighth victim. And every time they described him, they said, he's described as average height, average build. Back to you, John. back to you, John. Yeah, they never said he was black. He was. But they never said that. So you had women walk around going, I don't know what this guy looks like. And all you had to do was say he's black. And now, you don't have to be afraid when any guy who's average height, average build walks past you. Of course you can't do that. Not at all. Not at all. So the women had no idea who they should be looking out for. Unfair. Yet another example of the left throwing women under the bus. We got text messages. Patriot Tom says, good morning, KDJ and DJ Group Cheese. Kev, there is yet another victim of postpartum disease. So now women are increasing in people committing murders. And funny, the defense is now postpartum for all. I mean, is there a vaccine coming out for postpartum? There must be. Oh, yeah. Copycats are going to abound. You watch. We've had at least one already. Maybe that's the second one you're talking about. I've only seen one, but could be more. And I got something on her coming up next. Patriot B says, good morning, all. Why isn't cultural appropriation when communist Kathy wears a hijab? Or any of these woke white idiot women wearing these things? Well, because it's okay when they do it. It's when you eat a taco, Patriot B, you're racist. You're cultural appropriating tacos or something stupid like that. It's all they want to do is get us to fight, and that's what that is. Then she writes, Patriot B writes, in the UK, they said they found 100 children who are 12 and under who were forced into marriage. Yep. I saw that. Coming here, folks. You know what else I've read? Girls who have disappeared, and they find them in Syria, and they find them in Pakistan, and they're married at 14. Huh. So weird. It's like they disappeared, and that's where they ended up. Wonder how. Oh, I know how. It was a certain religion. It was a certain religion that has pedophiles in it, and it's normal. Hold on, way more.
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5: ABC News, I'm Sherry Preston. Oil prices bouncing around a bit this morning, but Brent crude is still trading at more than $93 a barrel after the latest back-and-forth attacks in the Middle East between Iran and the United States. Search teams are trying to find any more survivors after the deadly flash flooding in Nepal. ABC's Britt Clennett is in the capital of Kathmandu.
6: An urgent search for the workers trapped in tunnels. They're using thermal drones to get a closer look. Still no sign of life yet, while families of those 75 Americans desperate for answers.
5: About 4,000 people are missing. The death toll has now risen past 1,100. Back to deliberations this morning for the jury in the Massachusetts murder trial of Lindsay Clancy. She says she was suffering from postpartum psychosis when she killed her three young children. The jury saying they're deadlocked. Golfer Tiger Woods has just arrived at a Florida courthouse where he's expected to change his not guilty plea in a DUI case. Earlier this year, he got into an accident where his SUV flipped on its side. This is ABC News.
7: From the Ally News Radio Weather Center, this afternoon could be mostly sunny, high 72. Clouds increase tonight, scattered showers develop after midnight, the low of 62. We'll have cloud showers and maybe a thunderstorm Thursday into Thursday night, high Thursday 80, clearing later Thursday night, low 66. Plenty of sunshine Friday, high 82. Sunny Saturday, high 76. Sunday, sunny, high 72. From the Ally News Radio Weather Center, I'm meteorologist Jim Rinaldi.
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3: Man, which side is out to kill this republic? Both sides believe the other is an existential threat. They have no evidence whatsoever to back up what they say. Well, Trump's gonna, if he loses, he's not gonna leave the office. And now he's gonna run in 2028. And it's, first of all, he's trolling them with most of this stuff. And they fall for it every time because they love to hate. The left loves to hate. And Trump loves to troll them, talking about free speech. Who's going after it? That would be the left. Now, folks, according to the Democrats, I should not even be able to say things that are truthful. Like, why are so many Muslim men violent against women, Western women particularly? Or why do so many Muslim men want to have sex with kids? Or why do so many Muslim men, you can't say that. They want you to believe that that's racist, but it's not. It's not racist at all. Look at, as I said, in Germany, they fined that woman for posting an article posting it. Well, it could make people get angry at the people sent here to kill them, and we need the killers here to kill the Germans, because who else is going to kill the Germans? The Germans are not killing the Germans, not like they were, you know, in the 30s and 40s, but that's another story for another time. And the same thing in Jolly Old. No, you can't talk about them. They're here to be all rapey-stabby. It's their job, mate. Now shut up and we'll put you in jail. We'll put you in jail. You know what? I caught a glimpse of Citizen Vigilante last night. Like, oh, man, I haven't seen this movie in a while. And just like a brief blurb. Now I got to watch it for the fifth or sixth time. Fifth or sixth, I'm not sure. But, yeah, that's why the Democrats are the hate speech. I believe in free speech, but not hate speech. No. There's no such thing. These are, you know, I think it might be the Frankfurt School run by communists. I think that's where they come up with this stuff. They just sit around and say, I know today, I know we'll mess with them. Today a man is a woman if he says so. And if you don't agree, you're a bigot, we'll have you fired. Come on, this is going to be fun. I think it's the Frankfurt School coming up with this. That's what I think. All right. Folks, you know what else? I'll tell you what I know. I don't think. I know. I know the Cypher Room is open tomorrow for this long weekend. I don't think they're open on Monday. So get there. You've got Thursday, Friday, Saturday, Sunday. The Cypher Room, that is where it all happens. That's where the cool, patriotic folks are hanging out, like you, me. I have a cigar in the back. Drop my name. So KDJ told me to come by. I thought I'd get myself one of those blood and sand cocktails. That's my best. That's my favorite. They've got a sweet one called Plum something. I got to get the name. Just say, KDJ said there's a sweeter drink that has the word plum in it. And they'll know. They'll know. Because I'll tell you, Ben, who's the bartender, he's one of them. He's part of the family that owns the Cypher Room, his Spy Trail Distillery. It's everything. He came up with the cocktails. All right? Dad, that's Mark, came up with the bourbons with... all the bourbons. I think Ben came up with the gin. Yeah, the Sound of Gin, named after Long Island Sound. Anyway, get to the Cypher Room, have a couple cocktails, drive safely, of course. Now, people were shocked when I pulled out my breathalyzer. It's one of the best investments I've ever made. I got it on Amazon for like $35. And you know what I've never had in my life? A DUI. Those are $10,000. So you know what? I should make breathalyzers, sell them on a website or something. Folks, the Cypher Room, that's where it all happens. Best cocktails you're ever going to have and the most patriotic venue in the world. Now, I've got an update on this crazy woman who killed her kids. Now, let's see. Was this the third day of deliberations? I think we're going to have a hung jury. Now, as I understand it, and I could be wrong, but I heard it through the grapevine that if the jury comes back twice and says we can't come to an agreement, they have to say, all right, hung jury, start over. Or the prosecutor could say, well, I'm not doing this again. The prosecutor has already stated, we're going to prosecute this woman no matter what. But I think the fix is in. Because they have five different things they can pick from. First degree murder, second degree murder, manslaughter, not guilty by insanity, or just not guilty. So you need a jury, 12 people, I imagine. You need 12 people to agree on one of the... Normally you have two, guilty, not guilty. Now they have five. And you know, I'm telling you now, folks, this lady's going to... She's going to walk this time. I don't know if she's going to eventually walk. She's going to walk this time. This is going to end up in a hung jury. Amazing how she was so crazy she killed her kids, but not so crazy that she got herself a really good lawyer. That's so weird to me. So bizarre. All right, look at this. I mentioned this last night if you were watching live from Studio 6B. Precedent, March 8th, 1954, 24-year-old Maine housewife named Constance Fisher drowns her three kids in a bathtub while battling postpartum depression and then attempted suicide. All right, she was spared prison, spared the death. She had to go to the hospital. Went to the hospital for 5 years, gets out, and there's her husband waiting for her. Little reconciliation. Sorry I killed the kids, honey. You want to come back to me? Okay. They have three more kids. And then in 1967, well, she snap, crackle, pops for the second time and drowns those three. Huh. Sent back to the hospital. Not to jail, back to the hospital. Six kids. She had six kids. She killed six kids. Now, I'm not saying this woman would do that, but how do we know she won't? How do we know? And keep in mind, this is Massachusetts. This is where they let people go. Well, not everybody. If you're a 75-year-old pro-lifer, you're doing 2 years in the slammer. And so is your 73-year-old sister. And if you're wearing a shirt, if you're a kid going to school with a shirt that says there are two genders, well, you're gonna make that kid take it off. However, if you're on the left, and this woman, this is all lefty stuff right here. This is all lefty stuff. You watch. She'll do 5 years in a hospital, if that. Remember the 45 goals of communism. Take over the psychiatric world. Decide who is and who is not. And proceed accordingly. That way you can get your killers out. You can keep them out of prison. You can get them back on the streets where they belong. That's what that is all about, folks. That's what that is all about. All right. Now, let's see. Let's see. We've got all right, here's what we'll do in the next segment. El Saeed's deleted tweets on 9/11. You need to see these. Some of them are no smoking guns or anything like that, but it's all like, yeah, we might have killed a bunch of people, but what about COVID? And what about the U.S.? And what about white supremacy? That sort of thing. Then he's got an op-ed he wrote somewhere. We'll breeze through that. You can see this guy is insane. He's all about save the climate. There is no climate problem. We know that now. We know that. Save the tree frog. Tree frogs are fine. And, man, these white supremacists really doing a lot of damage. And I'm not on team white supremacy. I don't see a lot of it. I mean, I don't like Klan clowns. What I do see is Southern Poverty Law Center paying to keep them in business. And look at this. El Saeed, he's the useful idiot. White supremacy, man, is everywhere. Well, it's actually not. And there would be less of it if your team wasn't paying for it. But you see, folks, white supremacy, that is their boogeyman. They need a bunch of peckerwoods and MAGA hats to point at and go, oh, my God, right there. We better take away guns. Who knows what they're going to do? We've got Patriot Twin Steve texting in from behind enemy lines in Attleboro, Massachusetts. He says, morning, KDJ and cream cheese, Hochul should just wear a paper bag over her head. That would suit her just fine. I hear that's how she got college boyfriends. I hear that was the only way. And who else? We got Pedro Billmore here from the partially great state of Maryland. Says, good morning, Omega Man, DJ Cream Cheese, and DJ Z Baby, and fellow Patriots as well. Kevin, I'm wondering how much of this postpartum depression increase is connected to the COVID vaccine. It's like if we can't kill the babies in the womb, let's make the mothers crazy so they kill their babies before they grow up. Fauci and anyone involved with the COVID cover-up needs to die a slow, painful public death. You know, that's a great point. That's a great point. We'll never know. I mean, we might, but they'll never tell us. Remember, Fauci knew. Fauci knew that the COVID vaccines were bad for pregnant women in their first trimester. He had been told that. He told them. He didn't even say it's safe to get it. He said, you should get it. You should do it. And by God, 81% suffered miscarriages. How that alone is not enough to bring him up on murder. See, here's the thing. It's a first trimester. If you kill a pregnant woman in, when she's later on, it depends. I see it in the South a lot. They'll nail you for two murders. But first trimester, I guess that's clump of cells. We're not coming after the Fauci for that. Man, oh man. we're just going to ride this out. So many people are dying. So many people get the vaccine and die, or they suffer adverse effects. I'm telling you, folks, call me a wacky doodle. Call me a tinfoil hat nut job. I think the globalists are trying to call the herd here a little bit. And there's two ways to do that. You kill people who are alive, or you kill people who are not yet born but would be alive. And what do you know? The numbers go down. Now, not everybody. That's just Western civilization. That way there are fewer of us to topple later on. Tell me I'm nuts. 631-451-1039. Stick around. You got to see these El Saeed tweets.
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3: Ladies and gentlemen, welcome back to the Kevin Tony Jr. Show. 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Set it aside. Have a sit down. Have fun. You're gonna love it. We've got Patriot rallies all over Long Island. Check it out. We've got one coming up on September 27th. They do at least one a month. 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And we've got Lara Logan coming in. 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Man, oh, man. 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Now, you may have noticed my friend Gino Bisconte is blowing up. He is all over the place. I wrote about him at PJ Media because he was on a show called Jubilee where he clown-slapped some useful idiot, calls himself Maxwell Frost. I believe he's a representative from the Orlando, Florida region. Saying there's no upward mobility for my generation. And my friend Gino. And now, see, the reason I bring Gino up, A, he's blowing up, but B, we'll be doing our podcast, Be Free, Stay Free, at noon today at theamericafirstwarehouse.com. And you can see it there. You can go to YouTube and just search for America First Warehouse. But he goes, you used to be an Uber driver. Now you're a politician. You are the very definition of upwardly mobile. And then, you know, if you watch the whole thing, though, he goes, okay, he goes, you're too young. Like, I wouldn't vote for you because you're too young. You have no life experience. And, well, I was working at Publix grocery store at one point. He goes, yeah, you know, bagging groceries doesn't really give you a lot of experience. It doesn't do that. I've got El Said's tweets here. We got to get into that. But first, we've got on the phone, it's Patriot Steve, a.k.a. Joe Walsh, from behind enemy lines in California. Patriot Steve, how are you, my friend?
20: I'm doing wonderful, my brother. I'm actually down here in the belly of the beast of San Francisco at my best friend's house.
3: Uh-oh.
20: And she's a fellow Michigander like you.
3: Hey, that's great.
20: Her name's Pam.
21: Hey.
3: Hello, Patriot Pam. How are you?
21: Good. How are you?
3: I'm lovely, thank you.
20: Yeah.
3: So, Patriot Steve, you're in San Francisco. Isn't that dangerous for a patriot? Paul Pelosi had my friend Rick Delgado calls midnight. What is it? Midnight underpants.
20: Hammer fight.
3: Hammer fight. Yeah, be careful.
20: Trust me, my brother. I'm okay.
3: All right.
20: I have to drive through the worst parts of California to get here, though.
3: Oh, I'm sure.
20: Richmond and Skirt Oakland and Vallejo, and it's just, they're not good areas at all.
3: So. Now, wait, Patriot Steve, are you telling me it's dangerous to pull over for gas in Oakland?
20: Oh, yeah. Don't pull over for gas in Oakland. You won't have a car.
3: What if
0: pulling over on 8 Mile?
3: Oh, it's like pulling over on 8 Mile. Now I get it. There you go. 8 Mile, folks. That's the northern border of Detroit. Pam, are you from Detroit?
0: No, but I drove through there and got gas on 8 Mile not too long ago.
3: Oh, yeah, you got to be careful. Certain places I don't buy gas. You know what else I don't do? I won't go into a McDonald's in a bad neighborhood at 3 a.m. Would you go in Oakland, Steve? Would you go to McDonald's?
20: No, I'd wait till I got back up to the Sacramento area to eat.
3: Don't blame you.
20: It's about 2 hours each way.
3: Nice. Wait a minute. How much is your gas there? Like $5.75 a gallon?
20: Yesterday I paid $5.65 at the AMPM for the 87.
3: Wow.
20: Yeah.
3: Holy moly. That's the most expensive in the nation.
20: Yes, it is. It's even more expensive than Hawaii.
3: Yeah, so, you should have taken an airplane. It might have been cheaper to take an airplane from Sacramento to San Francisco.
20: And you know where I used to work at, so I know better than to get on an airplane. That's part of the reason I called. It's probably going to be between the middle of September to the middle of October before I'm able to get that piece out to Joe the Box, because I'll be driving it out myself.
3: Whoa, you're driving out to here?
20: Yeah, brother.
3: Oh, we
20: gotta hit Spy Trail, and we got to have some fun, my brother.
3: Let me know when, and I will make sure I'm not doing comedy gigs. I want to be here when you're here.
20: Either that or, because I was thinking, get over there to hang that thing and sit in and watch you guys on Wednesday. I love you guys, that show.
3: Well, thank you. He's talking about Be Free, Stay Free. Thank you, Patriot Steve. I appreciate you. I can't wait to meet you. And Patriot Pam, a pleasure to meet you on the phone.
0: Yep. A pleasure to meet you, too.
20: I'm getting her. She watches 6B now and again. So, and she's getting more hooked.
3: Excellent.
0: Make sure, on the right side.
3: Now, Patriot Pam, make sure Patriot Steve shows you how to pull up the Kevin Downey Jr. show every morning.
0: Oh, it's already on my TV thing, Mama YouTube.
20: Yeah. Oh, yeah. We got her all fixed up.
3: Oh, good to know. Thank you. I appreciate you both.
20: Oh, yeah. Yeah, I've had her hooked for a few months now.
3: All right.
20: So, all right, my brother. Well, you be free and stay free and keep the show rolling, okay?
3: You got it, my friend. Thank you, sir.
20: Let Joe the Box know it'll be a little bit, because I don't trust anybody mailing it. And
3: all right. I'll pass it on.
20: All right, brother.
3: All right, thank you, my friend. Patriot Steve and Patriot Pam from behind enemy lines in California, hiding out hopefully in an Antifa-proof bunker in San Francisco. Antifa loves San Francisco. They like Portland more, but they'll find him there. Anywho, time to read some El Saeed nonsense, folks. I can't believe it. So he's talking about 9/11 in these tweets, all right? And it's all about, yeah, we did that, but COVID is bad and white supremacy is bad. Well, white supremacy, and I'm not defending those guys. I just don't see a lot of it. I mean, I hear it's a good paying gig if you know someone at the SPLC, Southern Poverty Law Center. Look at this. He's got one here. It says, it's a tweet. He shared from the New York Times. Says President Biden is moving to split $7 billion in frozen Afghan central bank assets between 9/11 victims and humanitarian aid in Afghanistan. All right, so that's what he's sharing. And El Said says, the fact that the U.S. government continues to pit the Afghan people against 9/11 families is appalling. All our victims all deserve the full share of support they are owed. He's not pitting them, but he's, you notice how he's not saying, man, we should do more for the 9/11 victims. And then he writes, the hypocrisy of the, and these are all deleted, but the fine people at town hall, they're able to locate them. Says the hypocrisy of the U.S. war on terror. He says, withholding humanitarian aid from the Afghan people who had nothing to do with 9/11, but endured 20 years of war for it and are now facing famine while exporting weapons to the Saudi government allies that exported the ideology that created bin Laden. That ideology has been around forever. He just can't come out and say, at one point he does. Here's the one where he sort of, takes the bullet. He says, today I mourn the 3,000 lives, 6,000 injuries, and infrastructural devastation in New York City, perpetrated ignorantly in the name of my faith. Then he writes, tomorrow I'll mourn 1 million lives, millions of injuries, and infrastructural damage in three countries, perpetrated ignorantly in the name of my country. Well, I guess he means the deep state. Then again, you know what? You know what a great way to not get bombed is? Is don't fly planes into our buildings. And keep in mind, that was one of hundreds of attacks. One of hundreds. Here, now he goes to COVID. COVID-19 has taken over 3,000 American lives, more than 9/11. I hope that means we'll spend the next 10 years fighting a war for public health and against climate change and poverty. Here they come. Like we launched a global war on terror after 9/11. Yeah, you know what? It's the climate did not crash planes into trees. He keeps forgetting that. We'll do some more of these, and we'll mock him a bit. Hold on. Don't go away. Another big hour coming up.
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22: For 103.9 LI News Radio, I'm Jay Oliver. The turtle found trapped in a cage at Geiger Park Lake in Deer Park is dead. The Suffolk County SPCA took the turtle in after it was found last week, zip-tied to the cage with a hook in its mouth. The organization announcing the turtle died August 25th. 2 days after it was found, the SPCA has increased the reward money for information that would lead to an arrest to $3,000 with an additional $1,000 from the State Humane Association. Four people recovering have two separate crashes in Brookhaven within about an hour of each other yesterday. First, two vehicles collided at the intersection of William Floyd Parkway and Roberts Road east in Shirley. This around 11:40 yesterday morning. Both drivers taken to NYU Langone Hospital. A Suffolk with non-life-threatening injuries. The second accident happened around 1 in the afternoon along westbound Route 25A with the same result. Both drivers hospitalized with non-life-threatening injuries. For 103.9 LI News Radio, I'm Jay Oliver.
23: ABC News, I'm Sherry Preston. More attacks in the Middle East overnight. Iran targeting several American allies after the U.S. launched new attacks. One of those strikes, according to Iranian officials, hitting a wedding. The biggest school district in the country is saying absolutely not to AI in middle and elementary school classrooms for a lot of us.
24: New York City Public Schools set to unveil a new policy today banning any generative AI tools for students in preschool through eighth grade, and their teachers won't be able to use AI to grade their assignments. Companion chatbots, those are the ones offering emotional support, will be banned for all grades, including high school, but some high schoolers will take AI literacy classes.
23: ABC's Elizabeth Schulze. Tiger Woods this morning reaching a plea deal after a rollover crash earlier this year in Florida. The DUI charge, he was reduced to reckless driving. He will have to pay fines, and his driver's license is being suspended for 5 years. In circulation right now, a new $1 coin bearing the image of President Trump. This is ABC News.
7: From the LI News Radio Weather Center, this afternoon could be mostly sunny, high 72. Clouds increase tonight, scattered showers develop after midnight, the low of 62. We'll have cloud showers and maybe a thunderstorm Thursday into Thursday night, high Thursday 80, clearing later Thursday night, low 66. Plenty of sunshine Friday, high 82. Sunny Saturday, high 76. Sunday, sunny, high 72. From the LI News Radio Weather Center, I'm meteorologist Jim Rinaldi.
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3: Back at it, ladies and gentlemen. Celebrity warning. Paul Nolan from live from Studio 6B has just entered the studio. Paul, what's up, baby?
4: Oh, not much. What's going on, brother?
3: Nothing. Thanks for coming in. I've got a friend coming in, a retired NYPD officer. I want to talk about what's going on with policing now that Mom Donnie's there. And I'm sure you saw the video of the salad dodging lady with the two knives.
4: Yep.
3: So this woman, folks, I don't know if this made national news. This fatty acid with a couple of knives stabs two people, one of whom is dead. Young woman is dead.
4: And the other guy's hanging on, right?
3: He's hanging on. And, so the cops show up and they keep pushing. Well, she's crazy. She's bipolar. She's crazy. Blah, blah, blah, blah. Crazy, crazy, crazy. But it's always crazy.
4: Yeah.
3: It's always crazy. And as you know, Paul, the 45 goals of communism, one of them is, take over the psychiatric profession. And, and of course, start sending social workers to handle these things.
4: Outrageous.
3: Because a social worker without a gun would just be victim number three.
4: 100%, without a doubt. Well, what's crazy is now the rise of more copism, if you will. These cops are now under attack for, you know, not subduing her.
3: Yeah.
4: You know, which is, you know, wild. I mean, everyone wants to, you know, point blame at the cop, and everyone wants to make her the victim in this thing, which is just wild to me. But we're not talking about the epidemic of mental illness in America. Mm-hmm. And as you said, the goals of communism are to destabilize a nation at every level you can, one of which is the psychiatric profession.
3: Absolutely. You know what I saw? I saw a meme today. So,
4: Does that mean Mark Carney's going to cry?
3: We'll get into that, folks. Mark Carney, he's laying down the law, and I know why he's doing it. But it was of a high school rifle team, because we used to have high school rifle teams. And it said, look, we used to have these, and no one got shot.
4: Yeah.
3: It's not guns. It's the decay of our society. 100%. That's what it is. Tear down society. The communists have been doing it for decades. Decades in every way, shape. Teen takeovers. What is that? It's a riot.
4: It's a riot.
3: With a prettier name.
4: It's a softer name. It's like George Collins' bit about how they've softened the language, how shell shock became PTSD. He went through the whole litany of ways to make everything sound normal and benign, as opposed to calling it what it is.
3: Yeah.
4: So.
3: Yeah. My favorite, road rage.
4: Yeah.
3: No, you're just an idiot.
4: Yeah.
3: You got cut off. Relax.
4: Yeah. It's okay. It happens all the time. I'll never forget a funny story. I'm in the car with my buddy Tim, who's a riot. You've met him in my backyard a bunch of times. He cuts off a guy accidentally, totally messes up. The guy races around at the red light, rolls down his window, starts cursing him out. Tim rolls down his window. The guy's like, you cut me off. He goes, yeah, it happens all the time to me too. You know, and they both started laughing. I started cracking up. But it's just an accident. Sometimes things happen. There's no reason to drive someone off the road and try to kill them because something happened along the way. It's bound to happen now and again.
3: Yep. And you know what I think? I think that's why this lady in Massachusetts, Lindsay Clancy or whatever her name is, we're at a point now where it's not killing your kids. It's postpartum depression, which I know is a real thing.
4: It is a real thing.
3: But you still killed 3 kids.
4: You killed them.
3: Yeah.
4: Dead.
3: Yeah.
4: Defenseless children. Defenseless. From the primary caretaker in the home. The one person who is the most secure place you could ever be. Yeah. The place where you grew inside her womb. That connection is real. And then for that kid to think in any way, shape, or form it needs to defend itself against mom is so beyond the realm of reality. And now nobody's really talking about the mental health crisis and all the SSRIs and the cocktail of drugs that everybody's taking. Maybe at some point we could attack Big Pharma, who has completely

0: Controls our politicians because of the money?
1: There's so much money in the pharmaceutical industrial complex. People bend over for that. Whatever you want. The NFL, Pfizer spends so much money advertising there. They're going to do what Pfizer says.
0: Well, CNN had a bloody drip count every time someone died with a drop of blood in them, and it was like a cheer, like when Woody Woodpecker went over the waterfall at Niagara Falls. Like every time someone died, they were cheering, hooray! It's ridiculous.
1: What a great reference.
0: And every time we see a kid go on a rampage to kill, why can't we just list the cocktail of drugs they're on? Let everybody be warned. Let's do the autopsy on the kid who killed everyone, yep. Especially when they're killed. Or if not, let's get a blood sample and let's start letting people know this is the result of a cocktail of drugs that is absolutely unsustainable for the human brain to ration itself.
1: You know what I want to ask you? Is there any – and if I'm being a tinfoil wackadoodle, I'll just say, KDJ, that's the dumbest thing I've ever heard. Is there any possibility that the pharmaceutical companies – are feeding drugs to people that, combined with MK Ultra, will set them off to go do crazy things?
0: Well, the thing about MK Ultra is now you mention it, and then you instantly get the true believers who say things along the lines of, you must be nuts to believe MK Ultra exists. The documents are there. The white papers are there. And when they broke it up in 73, I believe, when I think it was Bradley said it, our goal of MK Ultra and Operation Mockingbird is when everybody in America has no idea what the truth really is.
1: Yep.
0: That splintered into like 15 or 16 groups back then in the 70s. Where is it at now? And how have they utilized the pharmaceutical? So I don't think it's remotely close to a conspiracy theory. I think it's the systematic buildup of the profit machine doing everything in its power to say, hey, we don't care the end result of what happens as long as we make the money we need to make and our executive make $100 million a year to promote these things.
1: Yep, because look, the CIA, they used LSD and various other drugs to say, hey, let's give it to this guy, see what happens.
0: Not just that, they sprayed it over the city of St. Louis. They sprayed an aerosol spraying of it to like do mass psychosis studies in the blackest, poorest neighborhoods is where they did it. You're going to think the Tuskegee Airmen were just a one-off? That's how they treat everybody like cannon fodder, and they start with the poorest people who are usually in the inner cities.
1: Didn't they give the men of Tuskegee syphilis?
0: Yeah.
1: Just to see what happens.
0: To see how their brain reacts.
1: And they gave it to them through mosquitoes or something.
0: And now Gates has got these airborne mosquitoes
1: He's got a trillion of them.
0: He's got a trillion. How are we letting these people get away with this diabolical Machiavellian lunacy?
1: Hey, imagine this call. Hey, mosquitoes are us? Yeah, it's Gates again. Yeah, yeah. No, call me Willie. Maybe they're listening. I'm going to need a trillion mosquitoes.
0: Yeah. What do you want in them, sir?
1: Oh, I could tell you, but then I'd have to send them on you first.
0: Right. Well, we just promoted a new AIDS drug, so can we put AIDS inside the mosquitoes so we can start selling a new cocktail of drugs to ensure the bottom line?
1: Well, you know, the syphilis works so well. Yeah. We didn't do well on the monkeypox, but we'll see if this one does a little better.
0: It's funny.
1: Thanks, Mosquitoes R Us. I'll talk to you soon. Click.
0: Yeah, let's do more gain of function. These wackos are psychopaths. Yeah. The people who rule the world are complete psychopaths, and people just don't have any idea how far up the chain of evil goes.
1: Yep. And I mean, the CIA was experimenting with drugs. Why not get the drug companies in on it to make money? And they were all in on it. And now we can really destabilize a nation. Folks, if you think, let us know. Paul and I are on board with that. This is a possibility. 631-451-1039. We got text messages flying in. Patriot Tom says, Kev, I hear we won a victory on the socialism debate in the House. Even got a few Democrats. Heard it ticked off Hakeem Jeffries and other Democrats. That's a bonus right there. Yeah. Nancy Pelosi, I guess, threw Hakeem under the bus.
0: Yeah, well, we're also seeing people like Van Jones now talking out against, who's as much of a bottom-up communist as there is.
1: Yeah.
0: But why he's now turned on the Communist Party is kind of strange to me. I don't know why he softened his views on that, but I'll never forget him on a debate with Glenn Beck about, I guess, 10, 12 years ago, and he talked about a bottom-up revolution of communists, socialists, he called it, Meanwhile, the entire time we're watching a top-down of real fascists doing everything they power to corporatize everything and everyone and basically let the financial system destroy everyone. It's like, so the middle class, the normal people who just want to live their life and be left alone are being crushed from the bottom up and the top down. So it's they're in full effect.
1: Well, you know, you got to go after the middle class because the poor, you own.
0: You already got them.
1: And the rich, they're probably in on half the stuff. It's the middle class like us. We got to go.
0: Yeah, the lower middle class has already been devoured. And the next is the real middle class. Then it'll be the upper middle class. And that's where we're at now. I think where, like, the middle class has been completely eviscerated. And just now it's the upper middle class. It's upper management. It's the C-suite people are next. And then after that, it'll be only be the oligarchs.
1: Yep. Look, I got a text here from Patriot Bobby of Pennsylvania. Check this out. Paulie goes, I mentioned to you earlier this week. He goes, that I'm painting a whack job liberal's house. First day, she asked me to keep it down a little because her cats have anxiety and she doesn't have their Prozac. Holy moly. They're taking over the animal world too, these drug companies. Then he writes, I have your show blasting. I have your show blasting. She does not like you. This guy is a racist and a liar. How is he allowed on radio? She's an earshot. Have at her. I tell the truth, lady. You need Prozac. You need Prozac. I bet you know I can smell the cat pee-pee from here. I can smell it from here. Patriot Twin Steve says, love that Patriot Steve, a.k.a. Joe Walsh. If a guy killed his three kids was suffering PTSD from Iraq War, the public would be outraged and want him hung. But perfectly fine that D-bag Lindsey Clancy executed her kids, claiming that poor girl was suffering from mental illness. Get the F out of here. I'm telling you, I think she was a little crazy. But it doesn't excuse it. It doesn't excuse it. Folks, I know, I promise you, El Saeed, coming up in the next segment, El Saeed, you're going to love this.

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3: Yeah, baby. Paulie, you know the song? This Patriot Yabu made that video of me.
4: Oh, yeah. That
3: and
4: was
3: this
4: great.
3: This was the song. Let's go.
4: Yeah. Make a video of me so I can look macho as you did in that video.
3: Folks, it's time for your Omega Minuteman moment of American history. What do we got going on today? This would be September 2nd, 1864, Civil War. Union General William T. Sherman captures and occupies Atlanta, ending the Atlanta campaign. That's where he was burning everything in his march to the sea. 1901, Vice President Theodore Roosevelt famously advised people to speak softly and carry a big stick. 1935, Labor Day hurricane makes landfall in Florida, killing 423 people, the strongest and most intense hurricane ever to make landfall in the United States, long before the myth of climate change was even invented, I think, Paulie. How did that happen?
4: Big money.
3: Big money. 1944, future President George H.W. Bush bails out of a burning torpedo plane on a mission in the Pacific. His two crew members were never found, sadly, and he looked for them for years. He, when someone was writing a book about his mission, he go, tell me what you can find on my guys. He, that hurt him every day. Cause he said, bail out. Then he said, don't. I think I got it under control. He said, get out. You had to get away from, it wasn't Iwo Jima. It was, another Jima. I think that's Japanese for island. But if you crash near the island, they come and get you, kill you and eat you. And I'm not even making that up.
4: Yeah, I know.
3: No one wants that.
4: no.
3: 1945, World War II officially ends as the surrender of Japan was signed aboard the USS Missouri in Tokyo Bay. There you go. Oh, and the first ATM ever opened up today, 1969. That's weird because we didn't get them in Westside, Michigan until the 80s. There you go. That was in Rockville Center, New York, right here, the first one. All right, folks, back at it. Paulie Nolan is here from live from Studio 6B. I've got a friend, a retired police officer coming in. We're gonna get into some NYPD stuff going on. But I want to talk about El Said. Look at this. So Paul Krugman, he is a communist, if I've ever seen one. He's what, an economist with, I want to say the New York Times?
4: Yeah, him and Robert Reich have done more damage from the political left through the mainstream media than any other economist that I could think about. So, you know, maybe a Kissinger.
3: Absolutely. So Paul Krugman writes, after 9/11, he goes, overall, Americans took 9/11 pretty calmly. Notably, there wasn't a mass outbreak of anti-Muslim sentiment and violence. That's 100% true. And he goes, which could all too easily have happened. And while George Bush was a terrible president, to his credit, he tried to calm prejudice, not feed it. And then Abdul El-Sayed responds. He goes, "Is that so? I was in junior high school on 9/11. It was the first time I feared for my family's safety. The rise in white supremacist violence in America blooming right now in Trump's America is a mass outbreak of anti-Muslim sentiment and violence that germinated in Bush's America." No. I checked. I could find three people who were killed in the aftermath of 9/11. Three Muslim, well, one, two of them were Indian. They weren't even Muslim. And, of course, one is too many. But there was no major
4: No, there was still, there were no rallies of white people saying Muslims have to go. That
3: no.
4: never happened. There was never close to it. And it really wasn't, it wasn't on the minds of really anybody. The only thing on the minds of anybody at that time was, how can we make America great? How can we fix this? How can we protect it? And people succumbed right to that mass fear to what? The Patriot Act, which was so dangerous to America.
3: Yep. And we didn't know it at the time. We're like, yeah, this is going to help. No.
4: Yeah.
3: I remember laying, and I've told this on the air. I'm sorry if you've heard this before, folks, but this will be for the new people. I was living in Brooklyn on 9/11. 4 days later, the wind shift, and you could smell bodies burning. And I'm lying in my bed, and I'm watching TV, and George Bush saying, keep in mind, folks, Islam's a religion of peace. And that's when I knew he's involved in some way.
4: Yeah, well, he's part of the whole neocon machine. You look back to his grandfather, Prescott Bush, who ran the CIA, and he was arm in arm with the Dulles brothers who had the State Department and the, So, it's all part of that Kissinger plan to, you know, have one world government, which was really an extension of what the Ford Foundations and the Rockefeller Foundations and all these, institutions that could never die. They changed the laws so they can create corporations that are essentially have the same power as a single U.S. citizen, but endless amounts of donated cash to further an agenda that was not good for the American people.
3: Yep. Now, look at this op-ed he wrote for, I don't know, I guess a school newspaper. El-Sayed, he goes, "The logic of the post-9/11 era sacrifice our basic collective liberties, most of all against Muslim Americans. They didn't lose any liberties." Well, we did through the Patriot Act, as
4: yes,
3: you just mentioned. We did. But then he goes on to say, here's where it gets fun. What's going on now, he goes, is an echo of the worst of our history, the decimation of Native Americans, the transatlantic slave trade, Jim Crow, Japanese internment. We did all that in the name of an America founded on the self-evident truth that all men are created equal. Well, hold on. Transatlantic slave trade. Who is behind that, Paulie? Was that the...
4: Well, we know where it began. We know who filled those slave ships to start, and it was the same exact thing. It was the people who only cared about greed over humanity.
3: And primarily Democrats here in the United States. Jim Crow, KKK, he doesn't mention that. Japanese internment, who was the president for that? By God, it was a Democrat named FDR. He kind of misses that his team is behind a lot of this.
4: Yeah, without a doubt. The NRA was started by Republicans who wanted to protect people from the KKK.
3: Really?
4: Yeah.
3: That's amazing. I didn't know that. So that's El-Sayed running for Senate. Man, oh man, this guy's a nut job, folks. And it all comes down to him for white supremacy, which, who's paying for that? By God, that's the Southern Poverty Law Center.
4: Yeah, how are they doing today?
3: Oh, they're in shrubs.
4: Yeah, I mean, it's just an endless game of divide and conquer. Keep people enslaved in a financial system they can't escape. Why? To keep them pliable.
3: Yep. Yeah, he kind of forgets who did all this also. And it all comes down to, and I mean, no one's defending white supremacy, but I don't see it that way. I mean, apparently it's pretty lucrative.
4: there's a lot. If you remember, I think they raised X amount of, it was like they've raised like $12 million. And what did they do? They created false flag events to raise their coffers up to $80 billion worth of funding so they could continue to perpetuate a race war that just profits. They gain massive profits from it. And all it does is hurt everybody who just wants to get along.
3: Yep. All right. Let's do another phone call.
4: Yes, sir.
3: All right. You be a Klan clown. I'll be the SPLC. Ding.
4: Yeah. Who's there?
3: Hey, it's Southern Poverty Law Center.
4: How much money am I getting?
3: Well, here's the thing. You're not being Nazi enough for us. So we're going to need you to ratchet up the Nazi. So here's what I've done. I've got $3 million here for you, Paulie. Could you, well, hold on. Yeah, we'll throw in a little extra for, wooden crosses and gas. Could you do it like a rally or something? Because there's just not enough hatred in this country. We really need some. What are you doing this weekend?
4: Can you make it $4 million?
3: No, we can talk. Yeah, we can probably do that. We're a little low now, but if we can get you to march around, you know what? I've got these tiki torches. Nothing sends a message like a tiki torch.
4: God help us.
3: And we'll get you guys some khaki pants. Sound good? Oh, hold on. I got to go. Looks like the cops. I'll call you back.
4: That's about how it goes.
3: It is how it goes. Folks, 631-451-1039. If you've got text messages, if you've got phone calls, we'll take them now. We've got text messages here. Patriot Ellen from Alabama says, hi, Kevin. Patriot Ellen here in Mobile AL. Hi, my Pauly. Watched you guys on Life of 6B last night. Love you both.
4: Oh, thank you so much.
3: Thank you, my friend. Look at that. You're getting texts from Alabama. Don in the Catskills says, in 1968, I took an oath to defend the Constitution from all enemies, foreign and domestic. The oath has not expired and is still applicable today.
4: Amen.
3: I didn't know that. That's great.
4: Well done. Thanks for your service.
3: Yes, thank you, sir. We got a text for you, Paulie. Patriot Billmore says, Papa Nolan, you're exactly right. They have to put warning labels on everything else we use. We should have warning. We have all warnings clearly available for these drugs. We don't have those, do we?
4: We do not. And we don't have the proper studies so people know what they're getting into. And we have no studies on the cocktail and how they interact with the synapses in the brain. I have a friend of mine who went on a drug called Effexor, and she was suffering from postpartum, and it was a terrible situation. It took her 75 days to open up each pill and take them out one by one, and she had to wean herself off for 75 days because it was so horrifying.
3: Right. Wait. You know what, folks? We've got a spy trail. We've got a couple of spy trail things going on here. We got to take a quick break, and we've got two more segments. We've got another special guest coming in. I'll introduce him after this. Stick around, folks, and remember, 631-451-1039.
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6: 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Art created by inmates is now on display at the FA Correctional Facility. The inmates are part of the Suffolk County Sheriff's Addiction Treatment Program, and that's where they've spent 5 weeks learning portrait photography. The program is for nonviolent offenders whose crimes generally spawn from underlying addiction issues. The photo collages, all from the inmates, are on display in the facility's lobby all through the end of this month. Suffolk Democrats now calling on the State Attorney's General Office to review how taxpayer funds were used in a $3 million election lawsuit. The Suffolk County Legislature Democratic Caucus says the county and eight Long Island municipalities spent money to challenge New York's even year election law. Now, per the caucus's challenge, some of that taxpayer money was used for hotels, banquets, public relations, and more. Caucus maintains that the legal challenge has nothing to do with even year election law, but public transparency and accountability. For 103.9 LI News Radio, I'm Jay Oliver.
7: ABC News, I'm Sherry Preston. More attacks in the Middle East overnight. Iran targeting several American allies after the U.S. launched new attacks. One of those strikes, according to Iranian officials, hitting a wedding. The biggest school district in the country is saying absolutely not to AI in middle and elementary school classrooms for a lot of us.
8: New York City Public Schools set to unveil a new policy today banning any generative AI tools for students in preschool through eighth grade, and their teachers won't be able to use AI to grade their assignments. Companion chatbots, those are the ones offering emotional support, will be banned for all grades, including high school, but some high schoolers will take AI literacy classes.
7: ABC's Elizabeth Schulze. Tiger Woods this morning reaching a plea deal after a rollover crash earlier this year in Florida. The DUI charge, he was reduced to reckless driving. He will have to pay fines, and his driver's license is being suspended for 5 years. In circulation right now, a new $1 coin bearing the image of President Trump. This is ABC News.
9: From the LI News Radio Weather Center, this afternoon going to be mostly sunny, high 72. Clouds increase tonight, scattered showers develop after midnight, the low of 62. We'll have cloud showers and maybe a thunderstorm Thursday into Thursday night, high Thursday 80, clearing later Thursday night, low 66. Plenty of sunshine Friday, high 82. Sunny Saturday, high 76. Sunday, sunny, high 72. From the LI News Radio Weather Center, I'm meteorologist Jim Rinaldi.
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9: Welcome back, ladies and gentlemen, to the Kevin Doughty Jr. Show. Joining us with two people. We've got Carlos John Rivera, retired Nassau County Police Department, new comedian. Carlos, how's it going? Thanks for joining us.
10: Thank you, Kevin. Thank you so much. Excellent.
9: Thank you for coming in. Of course, we've got Paulie. The bed bug took my thumb, Paulie.
11: They took my thumb.
9: We got a message here from Patriot Vivi from the great state of New Jersey. She says, awesome phone call with you and Paul. We got to do that bit more. We just made it up. We didn't really plan it.
11: No, not at all.
9: No, awesome phone call with you and Paul. I am a fan of Paul. Love how he thinks and expresses himself. Also, when you make him laugh, you are awesome. KDJ, thank you, Patriot Vivi.
11: Thanks, Viv.
9: You know what the bed bug did? Paulie!
11: He took my thumb! I put lye in his coffee, Chalooch.
12: I put lye in his effing coffee, Chalooch.
9: I love that movie.
11: Love that movie.
9: Pope of Greenwich Village.
11: Loved it.
9: So many lies.
11: What do you need a suit for, Chalooch? You ain't got no job to wear it to.
9: What'd you just say? Say it again.
11: Well, so good.
9: All right. Now, Carlos, we're talking about this El Saeed guy. He is from the religion of, and he wants to be senator in my home state. Talk about his tweets, stuff like that. But I want to ask you about. I told people listening. I don't know if it made national news. A woman who apparently has bipolar disorder stabbed two folks in the city,
10: mm-hmm.
9: New York City folks. and one died. And then people are saying, well, why didn't the cops just jump her? There was five cops, six cops. Why did they have to shoot her? Now, I will say this. They did deploy their tasers, but one went into her purse. And I guess you need both prongs, Carlos?
10: Yes, to create a current. They go through the body and they incapacitate.
9: So if one hits the purse, it's no good.
10: Correct.
9: So one hits the purse and one hits her, but she's a fatty acid. She's a salad daughter. She's huge. And they said that even if we had gotten her with both, might not have worked.
10: Yeah.
9: Now, you're retired. You were on the job for decades. You must have come up against crazy people.
10: Yeah.
9: That's got to be terrifying.
10: So with regard to that particular incident, and I'm not stereotyping or anything like that, but people who are heavier, it's harder to put them down, especially when they're not in the proper mental state. It actually, when I think they tasered, excited her more because I think they deployed more than one taser.
9: Mm-hmm.
10: You know, I saw the footage a few times, but it was a good shoot. You know, everything happens so fast in real time. And, you know, when you're in a situation like that and it's a deadly physical force situation, of course they started with verbal commands, asked her to drop the knives numerous times. You know, it escalated to the point where she was getting, irate and swinging the knives. They tased her. Had no effect. And when she started charging the officer, he deployed his firearm, and I believe he took two shots.
9: Right.
10: Everything was textbook.
9: So can you just explain, when you say a good shoot, that means in police talk that there probably won't be charges against the officers. It was justified.
10: It was justified. Absolutely justified. In the climate in New York City, I fully see them attempting to bring charges against this officer.
9: Ah.
10: You know, especially with the current mayor in office. But ultimately, when it goes to court, he's going to be, you know, vindicated. It was a good shoot.
9: But I think the same thing. Paulie, I think Alvin Bragg is going to try to take those cops down. What do you think? Because I agree with Carlos 100%.
11: Well, I said it on 6B Monday night. Damon did not agree with me. I said, watch, this cop's going to get in trouble for this. The public sentiment's going to grow against him. It's the weight of the world right now. My bigger question, grander question is, well, let's hope he does get to keep his career and, you know, the adrenaline pumping in that moment, not knowing, you know, how to do it perfectly. No one could drop a giant net over her like a Batman movie. So how does this demoralize a force? How does this demoralize a force knowing that they can't really do their jobs despite body cam that protects them, despite having the tasers and their weapons? How does this discourage them? Why would any cop ever make an arrest or protect an innocent person when they know they can't be protected?
10: You know, you go into this career wanting to help people. And, you know, you want to do the best as you can. We're all human. This young man did a remarkable job. And I can't say anything more than that. But going back to your original question, when you have the public against you, which is what, you know, this mayor has created hostility towards the police department. And, you know, it really takes a starch out of you as an officer. And, you know, you're going to go out there and do your job, but you have all these other things on your head besides what you're supposed to do. This officer did exactly what he was trained to do. You know, is the next officer going to be able to do it? Is this next officer going to die because he's scared to deploy his firearm? You know,
11: yeah.
10: Or is he not going to act appropriately in terms of his police powers? You know, everything happened so fast there. And, you know, listen, everyone can Monday quarterback what he did. He did everything textbook.
9: Now, let me ask you, folks, we got Carlos John Rivera, retired Nassau County cop. That's out here in Long Island. Stolen land we now call Long Island. And we got Paulie Nolan from Live from Studio 6B. Carlos, I was watching the background. So you've got cops, but now you've got a crowd. And if you've got to pull your gun, and there are people behind the target, if you will, and one guy's got a big old camera shooting, and everyone's like this with the cell phones. How does that affect a police officer on the job? Because I would be like, oh my, I might be afraid to shoot. What if I miss? And I hit that guy with the camera.
10: Kevin, you brought up such an incredible point. I was going to bring that up a little bit later, but this officer, again, did exactly what he was trained to do. He struck center mass. He could have ended up shooting other, you know, innocent victims, because that's what happens. A huge crowd gets around. Now, as far as what this particular officer did was great. The ancillary officers on the outside, you know, you're supposed to clear the crowd out. But anything in New York City now is becoming, it's chaos, you know? So, you know, the one thing that we're trained as officers is to have command presence, control a scene, you know, make sure that, you know, the public interest and making sure that people, other, you know, yourselves and people around you are not injured. This woman could have easily attacked one of these people behind her. She could have turned around. She could have, there was so much going on so fast.
9: There's nothing to stop her from turning around going, I'm getting the guy with the camera.
10: Yeah.
9: And now the whole picture has changed.
10: Mm-hmm.
9: Man, folks, we've got to Carlos John Rivera, Paul Nolan, Paulie.
11: What's up, buddy?
9: And we're talking about, I don't even know if this shooting has made the news, but it's big here because now Mom Donnie's going to come out, because now the family of the woman who was killed said, why don't you just grab her? Why don't you, you know what? I know a cop who, he shot someone and he had to go to a grand jury. They said, why don't you just shoot the gun out of his hand? Well, a lady said that.
11: Yeah. The big the online old, everyone's asking, why didn't they just shoot her in the leg?
9: Yeah.
11: And as DJ said, you're way more likely to hit a bystander or have some kind of ricochet or shrapnel.
10: Yeah.
11: It's going to take out. Could you imagine the heck that would cause if something like that happens?
9: Oh, yeah, exactly.
11: And how could you put yourself in that cop's situation without knowing what your adrenaline feels like when a situation like that comes up? How does a cop process that?
10: You know, it's just... You know, like I said, I can't say enough about this officer because everyone criticizing him, but I think he did an amazing job. He did exactly what he was supposed to do. But, you know, it's when you're not using your muscle memory and you're not reacting in the moment and you're thinking too much, that's when people are going to die. You have to react. You have to do what you were trained to do. And you can't second guess it, you know?
9: Right.
10: We're trained extensively in the academy. We're trained extensively when we have to requalify how to deal with situations like this. And especially officers, you know, a lot of officers are also assault rifle trained. So they're required to go in a minimum of 3 times a year on top of the pistol training, so 4 times a year. And you know, that training comes in handy whenever there's a deadly force situation and you're able to act on that.
9: Right.
10: And it's, you know, it's like going to the gym. You're working out your body. It's the same thing.
9: Yep.
10: You're training to use your firearm in a way that is going to be beneficial to you and everyone else.
9: Folks, call this the worst segue of my career. All this talk of shooting people makes me want to go to the cipher room and relax with a drink. This is getting a little heavy.
11: Do they do house calls?
9: I wish they did. The cipher room, that Spy Trail Distillery goodness right there, open tomorrow through Sunday. Don't miss it. Folks, I'm telling you right now, Paulie, you've been there. We've got 31 seconds. What do you think of the cipher room?
11: Just fantastic. If you're going out, you want a date night with the wife, it's the absolute perfect place.
9: Yep, and it's steeped in history. I'll tell you about the cipher room off air, Carlos, because they're a sponsor of ours, and the drinks are great. Everything they make everything there, the food, they make their own booze, they make their own bitters, they make their own cola. Folks, I hate to say it, we've got one segment left. Boo! Man, oh man, we're having fun. We've got Carlos John Rivera and Paul Nolan from 6B. Hold on.
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9: Final segment of the day here at the Kevin Downey Jr. Show. The fun continues at noon. Go to the America First Warehouse. 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
11: On fire.
9: On fire. The podcast is called Be Free, Stay Free. We show videos of liberals being liberals, and we mock them, because, man, do they hate that. They hate it so much that the communist currently running Canada said, I'm not going to meet with Trump if he's going to make nasty memes of me, Paulie. They can't take it.
11: The Great American Meme War.
9: Yeah, the Great American Meme War. We've got Carlos John Rivera, retired Nassau County cop, and current comedian. Now, Carlos, we were talking between the break about certain things. Now, we were talking about why can't they just shoot her in the leg? And you had something you were a part of.
10: Yeah, so I was in the PBA, and we were the delegation that went to Albany. And David Patterson at the time.
9: Governor.
10: Governor David Patterson at the time. I believe he tried to pass legislation to shoot for limbs. And it was proven to him how, in a deadly physical force situation, how difficult that is, and you're more than likely to injure other people. And you know, it's not something that's not feasible. We're trained to shoot center mass. To do something like that, you know, people are always saying, like, you know, when we were talking, but I need to shoot the leg, shoot the gun out of his hand, do this, do that. Very hard to do. Very, very,
9: especially if they're
10: very
9: moving.
10: Hard to do. Yeah.
11: I mean, Wyatt Earp can do it. Why can't he?
9: Yeah.
10: Because that's film. This is a reality.
11: That's crazy.
10: You know.
9: I was out west. Patriot Don invited me to his yard. His yearly thing where we shoot guns and whatnot. I was shooting at something. It's the size of a small Frisbee. It wasn't moving. It wasn't waving a knife at me. And I couldn't hit it with a .38. With a .44, I knocked. And I was only 8 feet away.
10: Yeah.
9: Imagine shooting for a moving kneecap while someone's screaming, I'm going to kill you. Right. It's a horrible idea. Because like you said, Paul, you miss, boom, ricochet, boom. Now there's a kid with a bullet in his head. And that's horrible.
11: Yeah. I mean, people watch too many movies. People think that, you know, Doc Holliday can spin his cup around and then he can shoot Johnny Gringo's gun out of his hand.
9: Yeah.
11: Like, while he's drunk and on morphine. Right. You know, they think that any cop can do it. You have no idea what these kids are going through. I mean, how old do you think that officer was?
10: He was in his
11: late
10: 20s at best.
11: Right.
9: Yeah.
11: 28, 29 at best.
10: Yeah.
9: Did you have something else about that shooting you said?
10: I just think, you know, the environment for police officers nowadays, it's a different, you know, in Nassau as opposed to the NYPD, but, you know, it's like starting to become the 70s all over again in New York City.
11: Yeah.
10: And people don't realize how much worse it's going to get. You have an anarchist in office over there that is absolutely turning the city into a sewer.
9: Yep. Now, let me ask you this. If you knew someone who said, hey, Carlos, you know what? I think I'm becoming a cop. in NY for the NYPD, would you say, oh, great, go for it? Or would you say, well, maybe you should check out Nassau?
10: I mean, I always tell them to check out Nassau.
9: Yeah.
10: But no. You know, listen, I know so many guys that started in the city, came over. In this environment, though, and the way things are going, if it was a very good friend of mine, I would tell him no. I said, go over an ancillary department. That's sad to say.
9: It is. Because
10: you really want people to – the best education you're ever going to get is in the city, in the five boroughs, in terms of being a police officer. Because you're going to see every little thing in a very short period of time.
9: Yeah, yeah.
11: Would it be hard for – like my son is going to go on the job, it looks like, next July in New York City. And how – 4 or 5 years in, gets on the pension roll, how hard would it be for him to transfer to Nassau, Suffolk, or MTA or some
10: – All he has to do is take the exams. He waits, and then he moves over. You know, they'll call them. Yeah, the one thing about Nassau, they're recruiting constantly. We have a great commissioner in place. We have a phenomenal police department. We are the only police department in the United States that has minimum manning, which is a minimum amount of cars per precinct on patrol. So, whenever you see an incident in Nassau, there's a ton of bodies. Why? Because we have them. We're not relying on supervisors, staffing.
9: Because I saw an accident last night. I was like, There must be something else going on. There are 5 cars there, but they just have that many, so why not?
10: Yeah, they have guys that show up, especially with an accident like that. Probably there were, a bunch of people and aided, or maybe someone passed away. Well, there would have been a crime scene that would have closed everything down. But, we have a lot of bodies, and it is a blessing, and we are the only police department to have it. We're also the only county, the safest county in the United States.
9: Yep, Nassau County. Yeah. Safest.
11: The detectives there are fantastic.
10: Amazing.
9: Nice.
11: Fantastic.
9: Paul, you're a felon. Would you rather commit a crime in Nassau or in the city? And why?
11: Oh, the city. It's free reign.
9: It's free reign.
11: I get away with murder.
9: Yep. Literally.
10: One quick thing. I saw a video the other day, quickly. So this guy was going around and he's interviewing people in, I like to call it the Muslim area now of the city. And, he's talking to a guy handing out tickets. So all the Muslims in the area take off the plates off their scooters, their bicycles, and their cars. They don't get ticketed. Everyone who has a plate gets a ticket.
9: So really?
11: The story is be illegal.
10: Correct. That's basically the moral of the story.
11: Nate Friedman, he's doing great work there.
10: Nate Friedman, you saw that then. Right, yeah, it was great. It was a great episode.
9: Yeah. DJ Cream Cheese, do we have any text messages? Or shall we continue this conversation? I don't want to leave people out. Maybe someone has a question for Paulie or for Carlos. Patriot Tom here says, Kev, I'd like to ask the officer Carlos what he thinks of politicians saying that ICE doesn't have enough training.
10: That's not true. That's absolutely not true. Tom Holman is a true patriot, and he has that whole division locked down. These guys are very well trained. They know what they're doing. Up until recently, our department was involved in helping ICE, but that's a whole other story. Segment.
9: Look at this. Patriot Ken texting in. A bullet has a better chance of passing all the way through someone's leg and striking a bystander. It is a greater danger to the public. You guys said that earlier.
10: Yes.
9: You can go right, depending on what kind of round. Absolutely. Who else we got? We got Patriot Nelson here. He says, a bed bug is a one-night stand who won't get out of the bed and leave. bed bug took my thumb. He says, KDJ saw an accident last night. He looked in the mirror. Oh! Whoa, Nelson's busting my chops. Oh, man.
11: That's an unprovoked attack.
9: That is an unprovoked. Yeah. That's hate speech.
11: How are you feeling?
9: Hate
11: you
9: crime.
11: Okay? You want to go to a safe place right now?
9: I need to go to a safe place. Man, I should call the safe place line. Well, we don't have any time to call the safe place line. Otherwise, I would.
11: There isn't one for you.
9: There isn't one for me. All right, Carlos, Paul, let me ask you something else. Mom Donnie, is he going to cut the force, do you think?
10: He's already done it. He's already stifled the budget.
9: Yep.
10: He's taken away so many special details. He's increasing all these insane ultra socialist policies and instituting all of these other it's just arcane what's going on there. It's like watching a Gotham the series and it's falling under the rule of the Joker. That's exactly what's going on in New York City right now.
9: Is that an accident, Paulie?
11: Nope, all by design. And we know, we know De Blasio was all part of that as well.
9: Mm-hmm. Yep.
11: This has been a systematic, managed decline of the greatest city in the world.
9: Absolutely. Now,
10: I just want to say one thing. Mm-hmm. I have a just You know, we don't hate on Muslims. We don't hate on any religion because we are conservatives and we Amen. Respect everyone's. I have Muslim friends that are not radical, and I just want to say that real quick. But, you know, you have these radical Islamists and Muslims that are now in the city, the mayor being one of them and his wife, and what they're doing is just absolutely insane. But, you know, I want to give a shout out to all the wonderful people who are Muslims that I know that are not a part of this nonsense.
9: Those who are not exploding.
10: Yeah.
9: Those are my favorites.
11: Well, that's the big problem. We're not getting the strong Muslim leadership who wants to denounce Sharia culture, and they still want to wrap women up. They still want to beat them down, mutilate them. It's like crazy how the strongest leaders in that group are not adhering to Western culture, and that's the big problem.
9: Yep.
11: Unfortunately, there's so many good dudes who just want to be left alone like I do.
10: Well said.
9: Carlos, where can people see your next comedy act, your next comedy show?
10: I have a show September 4th, and I have another show September 25th, both in the Giggle Room at Governor's.
9: The Giggle Room at Governor's in Levittown. Paulie, where can people find you? You have 18 seconds.
11: No, man, just catch us over at the warehouse at noon. We're going to do a great show with the On Fire Gino Bisconti and KDJ. It's always 90 minutes of rip-roaring laughter. America First Warehouse, the most patriotic place in the world. 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
9: Absolutely. Folks, we'll see you tomorrow. 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
18: For 103.9 LI News Radio, I'm Jay Oliver. Suffolk County Democrats calling on the state attorney general's office to review how taxpayer funds were used in a $3 million election lawsuit. Suffolk County Legislature Democratic Caucus said the county and eight Long Island municipalities spent money to challenge New York's even-year election law. Per the caucus's challenge, some of that taxpayer money was used for hotels, banquets, public relations, and more. Caucus maintains that the legal challenge has nothing to do with the even-year election law, but public transparency and accountability. The debris clear now after a truck crashed into an overpass on the Wantagh State Parkway, all happening yesterday in the northbound lanes near exit W-2 in Oyster Bay. Traffic was at a standstill for hours after the crash. No one was reportedly injured in that crash. For 103.9 LI News Radio, I'm Jay Oliver.
19: ABC News, I'm Sherry Preston. Tiger Woods in a Florida courtroom changing his not guilty plea to no contest in a DUI arrest from earlier this year. Under terms of the plea, he will receive a fine and have to give up his license for 5 years. The jury in Lindsay Clancy's murder trial has begun deliberations, trying to decide if she should be held criminally responsible for the killing of her three children. With classes set to resume next week, the nation's biggest school system is banning AI for all younger students.
20: New York City Public Schools set to unveil a new policy today banning any generative AI tools for students in preschool through eighth grade, and their teachers won't be able to use AI to grade their assignments. Companion chatbots, those are the ones offering emotional support, will be banned for all grades, including high school, but some high schoolers will take AI literacy classes.
19: ABC's Elizabeth Schulze in Nepal, people are lining up to give their DNA in hopes it will help identify their loved ones after that catastrophic flooding. This is ABC News.
21: From the LI News Radio Weather Center, this afternoon is going to be mostly sunny, high 72. Clouds increase tonight, scattered showers develop after midnight, the low of 62. We'll have cloud showers and maybe a thunderstorm Thursday into Thursday night, high Thursday 80, clearing later Thursday night, low 66. Plenty of sunshine Friday, high 82. Sunny Saturday, high 76. Sunday, sunny, high 72. From the LI News Radio Weather Center, I'm meteorologist Jim Rinaldi.
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5: I'd like to welcome everyone. Frank McKay here. So much more importantly, Dan Beck is our very special guest. And boy, if anybody knows anything about publicity, it's Dan Beck. Talk about either, I'll let him answer that. I mean, it's either the most difficult job in the world or it's the most enjoyable job in the world. But you've got Michael is the name of the book, Living Through History. And Dan Beck knows him as well as anyone and knew him, the late, great Michael Jackson. That is, get right at it. Dan Beck, how are you?
6: Good, Frank. Thanks for having me. I really appreciate it.
5: Well, listen, I'm thrilled to have you. And let me ask you, I mean, Michael Jackson was obviously a big publicity guy, right? He liked promo. He liked publicity, or at least it seems to the outsider who didn't know him that he did. Did that make your job easier or more difficult?
6: Well, you know, Michael, the person, was very easy to deal with and actually didn't do a lot of interviews. His career kind of, you know, from his managers over the years, Frank DeLeo actually took the lead from Colonel Tom with Elvis of not having Michael do individual interviews. Mm. Of course, Michael did over the years, but Frank limited those. And that was because Michael had such a big picture of everything. He didn't maybe, you know the nuances of doing an interview, you know, so it was better to keep him away from that. But, you know, Michael, what he did understand as far as imaging was to do things big. You know, the music videos and, you know, the music that he made, the dance. He put so much work into everything, you know, whether it was his clothing, his choreography, the songwriting, you know, everything. He just poured an enormous amount of work into. And frankly, he was just great to work with. You know, Michael loved collaborating, you know, and he worked with some of the greatest filmmakers and record producers and songwriters and choreographers. Pretty easy to work with. You know, he appreciated when you had an idea that even if it was a little one that he thought fit him, that the first one to give you credit.
5: Dan, did you find yourself having to reach in, especially because Michael didn't do a lot of interviews, did you find yourself having to call a lot of people that were writing on him, reviewers and people that were commentators, and try to schmooze them over? Or was Michael sensitive to criticism? How do you define, like, what you did in the publicity department over at Epic?
6: I got involved with him very early on when he was a teenager and signed to Epic, and I was head of publicity then. And at that time, he didn't have any new music coming out. This is 1976. And so we really never got into the interview process. Later on, when I moved into marketing, and his marketing was done from the West Coast, and I was on the East Coast. So until 1991, I really didn't have any direct involvement on his campaigns. By 1991, there was a lot of tabloid stuff happening. So Michael wasn't doing, you know, individual interviews at that time. And we were kind of, you know, trying to kind of bat down all this, you know, this tabloid stuff, which you really can't stop. You know, it's just out there and it's happening. And, you know, it's like social media today, but back then,

0: there was no social media. It was all the tabloids and entertainment TV and that sort of thing. So there wasn't really a great way to answer that other than to create great music videos. I worked with Michael over the course of the Dangerous and Great and History album. I guess we did probably 16 or 18 music videos that I commissioned and, you know, hired the production company and the directors. So, you know, that was the way he always answered people, with the music and with the videos. And we encouraged him to stay away from getting in a debate with the tabloids. You know, it's like, you know, there was no way to win that. It was just stay with the music. And through the Dangerous campaign, you know, we ended it with the Super Bowl and, you know, all the award shows and the Oprah interview we knew would go well, you know, at the ranch. So when we finished in March of 1993, that was like a 15-month campaign. We were feeling great about it. And, you know, shortly after that, the allegations came out, and then we were fighting all of that. And, of course, we didn't know what, you know, what was happening. You know, it was, sure, you know, a private matter and a legal matter. So as a record company, we're just kind of sitting there reading the newspaper to hear what's really going on, you know. So there was that, you know. And so fundamentally, the way Michael, you know, responded was, you know, through his music and through his videos. You know, he did, with the History album, you know, he did do some, you know, some major television interviews, Diane Sawyer. And for the most part, it was trying to respond through the strength of his career, you know, through the tools that were best for him.
1: Dan, I want to try to keep you on schedule, but you've got Michael, you know, the book, and we're going to urge everyone to get it. You know, if anybody want to read the book on Michael Jackson about it, it's going to be written by you. That's for sure. How did you approach it in the book? You mentioned the allegations. Did you feel like you were walking on eggshells, or at this point, is it just kind of lay it all out there, your beliefs on it? Again, not like you knew everything that was going on or anything that was going on inside the private life, but how did you approach it in your book? Was it tricky?
0: Number one, you know, it was like walking on eggshells, and you're helpless to, you know, what's going on. And so, you know, so there was that. And, but, you know, kind of the way I approached it in the book was that one of the things that we saw was happening to Michael through the 80s is that there were a lot of people who were suing him for ridiculous things. You know, people would sue him saying they wrote Beat It.
1: Right.
0: And it was people who, these things would end up in court and they get thrown out, you know. But Michael was, you know, it just seemed like he always was dealing with these kind of ridiculous charges, you know. And so that was our assumption. You know, our assumption was this is just another, you know, ambulance chaser, you know, attorney. And then all of, then it became, you know, kind of, you know, copycat lawsuits, you know. But again, you know, just that was my experience. And from the people that I knew around Michael, you know, Michael, there was a lot of people around Michael. You know, there was 80 people that worked at the ranch, you know, and, yeah, you know, it wasn't some isolated, wow, little, you know, little farm, you know. And the people that I knew, that, you know, Michael had some kind of hangers on that were around him. And I think kind of it was people he felt sorry for, you know, and if they were a little quirky, he thought that was kind of funny, you know. And I think some of those people really took advantage. The people that I knew, the professionals around him, I mean, everything from his chef to, you know, the publicity people to the ranch manager to his management, the accountant, anybody that I knew that I actually thought was a credible person never believed any of this stuff. And I didn't. I never saw anything. But ultimately, you're in the position that you have to say, how would I know? You know, I don't know. You know, so you have to leave it to that. You know, personally, I never saw anything that I thought was untoward. I saw him shot a Make-A-Wish Day at the ranch in November of 1992. And we had 13 terminally ill children there. and 100 members of their family. And, you know, I saw how Michael not only dealt with kids, but dealt with the parents and the grandparents and the siblings and the aunts and uncles, you know, that he really, really was just amazing with, you know, with these people. He was truly a superstar in my experience that day, is seeing how he, you know, what he meant to people and how graciously he handled it, you know. So I hope one day that that footage comes out, because I think it would illuminate a lot about Michael, not just as the superstar artist, but as, you know, a really compassionate leader, you know.
1: Dan Beck, congratulations not only on the book, but on your whole career. Thank you so much for being here.
0: Oh, thank you very much, Frank. I'm a Long Islander as well. I really appreciate you having me.
1: Yeah. Hey, where from on Long Island, real quick?
0: Rock Hill Center.
1: Oh, okay. Listen, congrats on the book. We're going to be talking about it as we let you go. Do you have a quick website or a social media site you want to give us?
0: DanBeckWrites.com. W-R-I-T-E-S.
1: Dan, again, congratulations very much, and very much appreciate you. We're going to be talking about the book as we let you go. Dan Beck, thanks for being here.
0: Great. Thanks, Frank.
1: Dan Beck, author of the book, You've Got Michael. It's about Michael Jackson. He was with him from day one. I wish I had more time with him. I would have asked him a million questions. As far as the allegations go, you know, I'm sure everybody knows what the allegations are. Child molestation allegations. And look, this is my take on it. I don't know either. But what grown man, like, shares his bed with a kid that's not his? That's just judgment on that is just absolutely terrible. My take on it. You know, do I know? He said he doesn't know. He has no idea. He doesn't believe. You know, and of course he doesn't want to believe. I know some people who are really good friends with Michael Jackson, and they swear by him. Swear by him. Corey Feldman, who I've had on the show, I don't know how many times, and 5-10 times, right? Yeah, I never got into it, you know, heavy with him or whatever. And I always talk about whatever he's promoting and that type of thing. But the only time he ever, again, I haven't followed it that closely, you know, but the only time that it ever sounded like something went wrong with Corey Feldman, and he was one of the little kids, you know, that was sharing a bed or sleeping over Michael Jackson, he always said, oh, he didn't do anything. Now, I don't know. Maybe I'll Google real quick as we're talking here, but Corey, you know, obviously likes publicity, and he tries to keep himself relevant, and every once in a while he'll drop a bombshell. But I'm just reading here, he's always maintained that Corey Feldman has always maintained that he was never molested or touched inappropriately by Michael Jackson. One thing he did say, though, is, and I'm just reading this in a quick Google search, you know, certainly haven't done much. I'm researching it as I'm talking to you guys, but he showed him a book where there was genitalia, like a medical book or something. And I don't know, what are you showing a kid, even a medical book of genitalia? What are you doing? Whatever. The documentary, and I'm just reading here, Leaving Neverland, after watching it, Feldman stated that he could no longer defend Jackson, noting that there are accounts of grooming that were shocking and disturbing. But he still maintains that he did not get molested by Michael Jackson. Now, one thing I've got to say, I was an altar boy, St. Cyril and Methodius school, and I was a rambunctious kid. You know, I had my first cigarette as an altar boy as, like, you know, 11-year-old or 10-year-old, you know, something like that. You know, we stole the priest's cigarettes, you know, smoked them. First time I got drunk was off of church wine, but I never got touched inappropriately or even, you know, like, hinted around by the priest there. And there were, I saw the aftermath of things that happened, and I mean proof positive of something that happened. You know, I've spoken about it, you know, to different people. Saw a mother flipping out as this one priest left, and the kid, it was, and I certainly won't say the kid's name, but he was very non-rambunctious altar boy. He was very quiet, and the priest loved him. I don't think they trusted me that I would ever be quiet or that I would go along. You know, I was a wise ass, you know, and, you know, maybe that's what saved me. But Corey Feldman, probably more like me, where he's always running off at the mouth, right? And, you know, Michael Jackson, probably if he's molesting kids, he's not going to molest Corey Feldman, right? Because Corey Feldman, you know, he'd go out there telling everybody, and he was well known and everything else. I think Corey Feldman and Corey Haim accused Charlie Sheen of molesting them, or at least Corey Haim did. And that, you know, I don't know why they would do that and not Michael, but Corey Feldman like idolized Michael Jackson. But I'm thinking maybe it's the same thing that, you know, Michael Jackson, you know, groomed kids and he took advantage of these young kids. I mean, shame on the parents for letting their kids sleep over Michael Jackson's house. Hey, out of your mind. I mean, I could see if the mother stayed over there, the father stayed over there, but you're going to sleep over Michael Jackson's house without parental? How sense does that make? You know, I could see if Blanket or whatever the hell he named his kids, or, you know, and I shouldn't laugh. I mean, obviously, so, you know, something happened, but I seriously believe that with Corey Feldman. And I know something over at St. Cyril and Methodius. I know it happened. I watched the aftermath of it. I didn't understand exactly what was going on there, but a guy, Father Rooney, was getting screamed at by a mother, and I was taken over for the kid's funeral. It wasn't the kid's funeral. He was the altar boy serving the funeral, and I went to that school, St. Cyril and Methodius, and the mother was like, why would he say something like that? Why would he say something like that? And she was flipping out, yelling, and I was just watching the whole thing. That's a whole other story, but I didn't know exactly what was going on, but I did know, and I don't want to give too many details. For all I know, the guy, I mean, he's older than me, the kid that was in question, but he got out of the school like that day, or the day the whole ruckus happened, and they made it sound like it was physically he fell and had a seizure, you know, that type of thing. And again, I'm trying not to give up his privacy, but the mother was flipping the hell out. But that is the type of kid, and I'm not saying it's his fault by any means, but he was quiet, he was obedient, he was a very well-behaved kid, trying to be careful. I wasn't, you know, I was a troublemaker. In fact, this, and probably because I shot my mouth off about what happened, they wouldn't let me go back into seventh grade. Yeah, so I guess I was, you know, I was 12 years old when this whole thing was going on. You know, I watched it, and then I shot my mouth off because they said something about the kid moving, the two teachers, Spinella, a teacher named Spinella, real mean woman, and McSquiggan, who was a nicer lady, and my mother knew her, and they were explaining to the class, a kid is moving to Texas because he has seizures, cracked his head, or something like that. I said, he's not moving. I said, I just was listening to his mother yell at Father Rooney. Just want to clarify that Father Rooney wasn't the person that was being accused. Another guy is, who's still out there, an old, well-respected priest, but boy, they moved him out. And I will say this, I will absolutely say this, whenever a priest moved to another parish, man, it was a big deal. They had balloon. It was a big party. Everybody ended up in the church. There were speeches, and it was fun, and there was cookies, and there were juice. And I remember when one of the fathers left there, they did that. Or two, the priest did it. When this guy left, boy, they left in a hurry, and they left at, like, the Cleveland Browns left the the city of Cleveland to become the Baltimore Ravens. You know, they moved him out quickly, quickly and quietly, and they just got him the hell out of there. But anyway, I'll talk about that more later. But Michael Jackson has been our subject. The point I'm making is that, you know, Corey Feldman's the one, you know, one guy I talked to who would, you know, you would think would have been molested because he spent so much time with Michael. He idolized Michael Jackson, and he was a very young kid, and his parents trusted Michael Jackson, like, you know, like whatever, ridiculously trusted Michael Jackson. If anybody was going to get molested by Michael Jackson, you would think it's Corey Feldman. Well, not necessarily, because I, you know, I'll just say, and I, you know, I feel bad for the kids who did have this experience with the priest, but I never got touched, and it was never even close, and it's not like I'm blocking it out. But I always believed that the reason I didn't, and others did in the same place, is because I was rambunctious, and I was a big mouth and a wise ass and all of that. But anyway, Frank McKay signing off. Dan Beck has been our very special guest, is the author of You've Got Michael. Dan Beck is a longtime publicist at Epic Records. Frank McKay signing off. We'll see you next time on The Frank McKay Show.
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5: 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News Radio, I'm Jay Oliver. The turtle found trapped in a cage at Geiger Park Lake in Deer Park is dead. The Suffolk County SPCA took the turtle in after it was found last week, zip-tied to the cage with a hook in its mouth. The organization announcing the turtle died August 25th. 2 days after it was found, the SPCA has increased the reward money for information that would lead to an arrest to $3,000, with an additional $1,000 from the State Humane Association. Four people recovering after two separate crashes in Brookhaven within about an hour of each other yesterday. First, two vehicles collided at the intersection of William Floyd Parkway and Roberts Road east in Shirley. This around 11:40 yesterday morning. Both drivers taken to NYU Langone Hospital. A Suffolk with non-life-threatening injuries. The second accident happened around 1 in the afternoon along westbound Route 25A with the same result. Both drivers hospitalized with non-life-threatening injuries. For 103.9 LI News Radio, I'm Jay Oliver.
8: ABC News, I'm Sherry Preston. Tiger Woods in a Florida courtroom changing his not guilty plea to no contest in a DUI arrest from earlier this year. Under terms of the plea, he will receive a fine and have to give up his license for 5 years. The jury in Lindsey Clancy's murder trial has begun deliberations, trying to decide if she should be held criminally responsible for the killing of her three children. With classes set to resume next week, the nation's biggest school system is banning AI for all younger students.
9: New York City Public Schools set to unveil a new policy today banning any generative AI tools for students in preschool through eighth grade, and their teachers won't be able to use AI to grade their assignments. Companion chatbots, those are the ones offering emotional support, will be banned for all grades, including high school, but some high schoolers will take AI literacy classes.
8: ABC's Elizabeth Schulze in Nepal. People are lining up to give their DNA in hopes it will help identify their loved ones after that catastrophic flooding. This is ABC News.
10: From the LI News Radio Weather Center, this afternoon is going to be mostly sunny, high 72. Clouds increase tonight, scattered showers develop after midnight, the low of 62. We'll have cloud showers and maybe a thunderstorm Thursday into Thursday night, high Thursday 80. Clearing later Thursday night, low 66. Plenty of sunshine Friday, high 82. Sunny Saturday, high 76. Sunday, sunny, high 72. From the LI News Radio Weather Center, I'm meteorologist Jim Rinaldi.
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1: I'd like to welcome everyone back. Frank McKay here. So much more importantly, our very special guest is attorney Bob Macedonio. And Bob Macedonio hails from Long Island, but he has gotten tremendous attention recently. And you know, actually over the years, he's gotten different press. This is different. He's gotten a tremendous amount of national press. And his client is, and he'll correct me on the pronunciation, his client that everyone's interested in at this point is Asa Huerman. And that is the wife, the estranged wife, or he's her divorce attorney, of Rex Huerman, the accused serial killer who's in the Riverhead jail, I guess awaiting a trial or an eventual trial from Ray Tierney, the district attorney in Suffolk County. But Bob Macedonio is here today. Bob Macedonio, how are you?
22: How are you, Frank? I appreciate the time. And Asa Ellerup, she fortunately or unfortunately never took on the Huerman last name, but it's Asa Ellerup. And I represent Asa. She's the spouse of Long Island serial killer Rex Huerman.
1: I would think that's a fortunate take that she didn't take Huerman and Ellerup. Yeah, my apologies to her and to you for that mix-up. But
22: Frank, in today's internet day, I think everybody knows everybody's name within a matter of minutes, so it doesn't really matter. You bring up Huerman and Asa Ellerup's name pops up.
1: Yeah, well, listen, no question about it. One thing I got to say is, you know, you and I probably go back a long way with one attorney, John Ray. And listen, I hate to rip somebody who's not here to defend himself, but certainly I've always considered John a friend. But boy, he made some pretty outrageous allegations. You know, the kids of Rex Huerman, I think you got to be very, very careful. You got to be very responsible when you're dealing with something like that. That's a very sensitive issue. What were your thoughts? Did you have any particular thoughts on John Ray's, I don't know, what did he do, a press conference, kind of a sensationalized press conference going on? Your take on that?
22: Frank, honestly, I thought it was one of the strangest events I've ever witnessed in my 30-plus years of practicing law. It made no comprehensible sense to the actual facts of this case. And I've known Johnny over 30 years. I'm sure you have, too. And I always consider him a respectful attorney. And he's a good advocate and a good litigator. That press conference made no sense in my eyes and really was not even relating to the facts of what's really going on in this case, which you and I both know very well.
1: Yeah, no question. The first time that I was really scratching my head involving something, well, I shouldn't say the first time, but during this case was when the then commissioner of Suffolk County PD, Rodney Harrison, appeared with John Ray, who, by the way, just for those listening, you know, John Ray is an attorney representing Shannon Gilbert, who is not considered a victim of the Gilgo Beach killing, and is, and by the way, we say this with the greatest respect to Shannon Gilbert and to her family, but really he's been, you know, driving this for a long time, and if not for the death of Shannon Gilbert, we may never have found the remains of these poor, unfortunate women that were basically doing the same job that she was, and that's as sex workers. And Bob, one of the things that really threw me is when the commissioner of Suffolk County Police Department said, you know, if you can't contact us or you don't want to contact us, contact John Ray.
22: Yeah, Frank, it made no sense. I mean, you have the chief law enforcement officer, you know, right under the district attorney, Ray Tierney. Rodney was the chief law enforcement of the police department, telling potential victims or witnesses to contact a private attorney whose only motivation in this case is to gain financially and kind of reap some kind of civil benefit out of it. It made no sense at all. But you know, this is today's day and age, and he was out of police commissioner a few months after that, and it kind of makes sense in the realm of it all. I don't understand. I never understood it. I think the district attorney actually came out and condemned it in a written statement. It made no sense.
1: It was just bizarre. And I started looking at the commissioner much differently than that. You know, by the way, and I think every, and I'm not asking you to comment because you're in a, you know, you're in a different situation than I am. I'm allowed to comment. I think you probably can on this too, but this is a DA driven investigation. And if not for Ray Tierney, that the results of this or the potential results that we're, many of us are expecting wouldn't be happening. And somehow or another, Rodney Harrison, you know, put himself into a position where he almost sounded like he solved this thing. And I think, you know, that was a, that was a, sleight of hand and a misdirection and, very, very poor job by, former Commissioner Rodney Harrison.
22: Yeah, I agree with you, Frank. And I've said it to him and I've said it numerous times. Ray Tierney put this task force together. Ray Tierney in Suffolk County's history is probably the most apolitical, most qualified district attorney we've ever had in this county. Ray is doing a tremendous job with the task force on this, and I'm not here to discuss the guilt or innocence of Rex Schumann. I'm here to protect the interests of ASA and the family. The task force is doing a phenomenal job. Whatever happens in the court of law is going to happen, but I never understood why Rodney stood there next to John Ray and that whole circus that they put on for the press. I never understood it.
1: It's just unbelievable, and it's hard not to be a party or a witness to sensationalism when something this tragic comes up, and this, you know, I guess naturally lends itself to sensationalism. But let me ask you something, and I'll be the first to say if I step over the line and ask you something you can't answer, just say I can't answer that, or I can't. Obviously, you'll tell me. Have you met with Rex Heuermann?
22: I have.
1: You have. Are you by any chance able to say, give us any impression of what you had of the impression that you had of him?
22: The times I've met with Rex have to do with the civil proceeding with the divorce and getting documentation signed. He has been professional, courteous, discussed the appropriate topics that need to be discussed regarding divorce. I am not representing him on the criminal matter. I did not discuss any of the charges or allegations against him, strictly to do with the paperwork. Explaining to him what he was signing and what it was with regard to the divorce and that proceeding pending in the Supreme Court. Like I said, he's always been appropriate. His demeanor was fine with me. I met him at the jail in Riverhead in the attorney visitation room. And again, not commenting on the criminal matter, but always been appropriate, courteous, and professional and articulate in the conversations I've had with him.
1: Did he strike you as an intelligent man?
22: He did. And he was articulate and he understood everything that was going on, when it was explained to him and, you know, personable enough to, like I said, engaging in conversation on the topics we've been discussing regarding divorce, property transfers, and what was going on with anything to do with the divorce. Again, did not discuss any of the charges or allegations against him. I'm not representing him on that. So we stayed away from that.
1: Did he seem nervous to you? Did he seem overwhelmed? Did he seem calm for the other side? What was your impression of Heuermann emotionally?
22: Frank, I've been visiting clients in jail for the past 30 years. He was appropriate for anybody that's sitting there in the situation that he's in, and he handled it accordingly, and that's how I'd had it. Like I said, I've seen people in the jails for the past 30 years. He was no better or worse than any other clients I've seen.
1: What can you tell us about the family and how they're handling this? And start with Ms. Ellerup. And again, only what you can, you know, obviously what you can tell us. You know, you're an attorney, obviously, and you have certain responsibilities. But what can you tell us? What would you like or the family like us to know about them?
22: I'm happy with the way they're doing. A little over a year ago, you know, on the 13th of July this year was a year. This family's lives were thrown upside down into chaos through no fault of their own. They are collateral damage to the alleged allegations of Rex Heuermann. Their lives ceased to exist as they were. Rex was the sole financial supporter of the family. So ASA has had to pick herself up, gather herself emotionally, financially, and just be a good mom to those children and be the strong, central family figure solely, and put back the pieces of their life and how they're going to move forward. And she's doing that, and honestly, in a very impressive manner, having had cancer, still seeking treatment for that, and be the sole guiding support for this family. It's impressive to me, having known what she's going through.
1: You mentioned Asa, her daughter, found herself under attack and even being accused of being an accomplice by certain people. And part of it was based on her choice in art. And I thought that was very unfair to her. The daughter, and I apologize for not knowing her name, but the daughter, Ms. Ellerup's daughter and Rex Huerman's daughter, what can you tell us about her and her reaction to the accusation?
22: Okay, Victoria's a 27-year-old, young lady, graduated college, was working for her dad at the architectural firm in Manhattan. She is a college graduate who was a graphics art major, a bright young lady, whatever her life was before this, I didn't know before that. You know, a person's interest in art should not make them a suspect in homicides. Some of the homicides that Rex is accused of, Victoria was not born yet, Frank. She wasn't alive. And that the latest victim that they have, she was 12 years old. So to have an allegation out there that a 12-year-old young lady was somehow involved in homicides that her dad was committing, it's ludicrous.
1: Let me clarify that. She was not being accused by the prosecutors. She was not being... She was not being accused by anyone, in power that I know of. You correct me if I'm wrong. She was just being accused by John Ray, basically.
22: Yes. She has not been accused, nor has Asa been accused of being involved in any of the homicides. In particular, the task force has gone through great lengths in their court-submitted bail applications to articulate that on each and every occasion when these alleged homicides happened that Rex is accused of, they were out of the jurisdiction. They were out of New York State. They were, in various other parts of the country. And on one occasion, they were in Iceland. They were not even in the country. That is articulated in great detail by the task force, not only saying they're not involved, but eliminating them as suspects at a very, very, very early stage of this proceeding when there's no obligation to do so.
1: You know, it's been over a year now, and you've gotten to witness the family, I'm sure like all families, but especially a family in a situation where the father and the husband is accused of a horrendous serial killing. I imagine there's an evolutionary process with the family and, a daughter and Asa, and the son for that matter. Have you noticed them evolving in one way or another?
22: No, Frank, because we have not seen, when I say we, the public, have not seen any evidence of the crime. So the family, at this point in time, they want to see, and for their own eyes, the evidence that they have that Rex Huerman committed these crimes, as you or I would of our family member. They're heinous crimes. You want to believe that your spouse of 27 years, whether you're divorced or not divorced, is not capable of committing this, because it puts you in a light of, how did I not know? You start to question your own being. So that's the stage right. They want to see everything. They understand what's out there. They understand the allegations are heinous. They like to see, what do you have on my father, on my husband, so I can then therefore come to my decision and have whatever closure I'm going to have.
1: Can you tell us whether Victoria is regularly visiting Rex Huerman in jail?
22: She is not. She's visited him, but she has not regularly visited him. I think she's visited him one or two times.
1: Yeah, just what an ordeal the family must be going through. And again, then you get things. And again, I hate to, and I invite John Ray on if he's listening or if anybody's listening. I've had him on before, but I thought it was somewhat, if not completely irresponsible for him to make that allegation. It just sounded sensationalistic. Victoria's initial reaction to what John Ray said, was it anger? Was it disbelief? What was her reaction to attorney John Ray's allegation?
22: Well, Frank, he actually accused her of being a cannibal, like some cannibalism. Oh. It's some horrendous allegations. Victoria's been, you have a young lady, okay, and now lost her friends. What friends want to socialize with you? Where is she going to go for employment? Who's hiring her with the name Victoria Huerman, knowing that that is the central part of the news cycle every single day? So she's pretty much limited to her brother and her mother right now, and her and us at the law firm here. That's her social circle. So it's I feel bad for her. She's doing as best as she possibly can.
1: Wow. I mean, it's just, you don't think of it like that. And I know, you know, I guess maybe a portion of the people are saying, oh, you know, they should have known or whatever. I don't know how you would necessarily know. I mean, you know, it's, if Rex Uhrman is in fact the serial killer, I think, of course he is. But, you know, again, you're there with the family and you're going to wait to see the proof. And you're an attorney. So I guess you're trained that every man or woman, child is innocent until proven otherwise. And
22: well, Frank, I think the presumption in this country is we're innocent until proven guilty. We all like to have that belief going in if it was one of our family members. But the other point, which people don't seem to realize, is these people now become, but not by their own doing, semi-public figures. They cannot go out into public without people pointing at them, commenting on them, whispering, that's so-and-so, that's the daughter, that's the wife. It's hard on them. So they try to stay underground or out of the state or, you know, as much as they possibly can, not be out in the public eye.
1: Not to cut you off, but I know I asked you about the family and their evolution. How about yourself? I mean, you've seen a lot in your life. You've seen, you know, you've been close to criminals and hardened criminals, and you were in the DA's office. You had all kinds of experiences there. Have you changed at all in a year? I mean, this is a major, major case. And for you to be in the middle of this situation, and obviously you're very sympathetic with your clients, you're protecting your clients. How about you? Have you noticed any changes in yourself?
22: We're spending a lot of time in this, Frank. I have a lot more sympathy for victims and the victims' families in this, as Asa has expressed numerous occasions. I know it may fall on deaf ears. This has really brought to the forefront what the criminal justice system is every day. So, I try to be a lot more patient with people, knowing what they may be going through emotionally, not taking it with a grain of salt, because we do this every day. So sometimes it just becomes second nature to us. But this case has brought to the forefront that there are victims on all sides in this case. There are victims, obviously, that should never have been, you know, murdered in the horrific way they were. But there are also victims in the family of the accused that are collateral damage to all this, that have, by no fault of their own, that thrust into this. So I try to be a little more sensitive to the clients and their emotions.
1: Yeah. Well, listen, congratulations to you. You've been in the media spotlight for a year, and I think you've handled yourself really well watching you do this, and you have your clients in mind and, you know, at all times. Every time I've ever spoken to you, you're first privately, whether it's there's a mic there or not, privately, your first thought is your client. So congrats on all of that. Tell us anything else we should know, either about the Ellerps, the Uhrmans, you know, not Rex, obviously, but the family members, about you, anything else that's going on. And if you have a website or a social media site where people can kind of follow along, I don't know if you have anything like that, please give it to us.
22: I have my Instagram, @BobMacedonio. My law firm is Macedonio & Duncan. We're located in Suffolk County. And, you know, the thing I'd like to know about the family is, you know, I guess respect their privacy at this time. They are going through a very difficult time, and, you know, they'll process this as, you know, as they should. And when the appropriate decisions are made and the verdict comes out or there's a plea at some point, they'll deal with that. And I'm sure they'll have a public statement at that time.
1: Do they have any plans on moving? I imagine their house has been subject to people passing by and looky-loos and investigators, I should say investigative reporters, and just, you know, nosy folks. Is there any plan to move, or do they have the wherewithal to move?
22: They're here for the duration until the case is resolved, and then at that point in time, we'll make the decisions on where they're going to go. With respect to the passerbys, Frank, there are people that go through their garbage for any kind of what they call murder memorabilia. The mail, we have the mail stopped. It's picked up at the post office because people will steal the mail. There's that kind of stuff that the public doesn't even realize what's happening. So every single day, there is gawkers that walk by, take photos of the house, drive-bys. And again, they are just trying to piece their lives back together as best they can.
1: The documentary on Peacock is in motion, or is it shot, completed? What's the status of the film?
22: It's still in production. They're still, you know, Peacock is producing a documentary, not just on Oscar Ellerup and the family, but, you know, I think the district attorney's part of it, the sheriff's part of it. There's multiple parts of the documentary, and they are still in production on that.
1: All right, and I imagine we'll see on your Instagram when that's up and ready to go.
22: Absolutely.
1: Bob Macedonia, thank you so much for being here, and I hope to get you again for a part two.
22: Let me know, Frank. Thank you. Always a pleasure.
1: Attorney Bob Macedonia, and you talk about a complicated job, and he is representing Asa Ellerup, and she is the wife of Rex Huerman, accused serial killer, and of course, the children there, Victoria and Rex's son, are caught up in this. And, just a very complicated situation. And Macedonio is the point person on the media for the family. And for a year, I'm sure his life's been turned upside down too, constantly, being asked to do what they're like we just asked him to do here. Anyway, Frank McKay here, and we'll be back soon after this.
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25: 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It's the Chris Hahn Daily Rant.
6: So, Trump's Iran deal was signed, not signed, e-signed. They did an e-signature on it, by the way. They're going to do a signing ceremony Friday. I don't know why I'd have to wait till Friday, but they're going to do a signing ceremony Friday. But nobody has actually seen the deal. Now, we're hearing all sorts of things about the deal, including things that J.D. Vance says and then Trump says the media is making up, like Iran getting $300 billion in this deal. Remember when Republicans were outraged at the significantly smaller $11 billion in the JCPOA, which was the Obama-Iran deal? Remember that one, the joint parties deal? That was working. Iran is supposed to guarantee that the Strait of Hormuz is toll-free, but that will only hold for 60 days. We're hearing that the Iranians believe that they'll be able to charge fees for what we do not know in the Straits of Hormuz. I don't know. What are they going to build, a toll booth there? I don't know how that's going to work. Maybe there'll be an easy pass system installed. Donald Trump has taught the Iranians that they do not need a nuclear bomb. They need a couple of guys with shoulder launch grenades to shoot at boats in the Strait of Hormuz from the shore. And they could do that from anywhere. And it's going to be very difficult, very, very difficult to put this genie back in the bottle. Donald Trump has lost a war with Iran. He's lost the war with Iran. Donald Trump said, years ago that Iran never won a war, but they never lost a negotiation. I'm telling you right now, before this war, Iran had never really fired directly on the United States of America. Yeah, they've had terrorist things and they've had proxies, but they've never really taken a shot at the U.S. military. The United States military had never attacked Iran directly. And what happened during this war is that both of those things happened. And what Iran learned was that the United States is not going to escalate to the point of a land war in Iran. And Iran could take an air assault from the United States for weeks on end, and the regime is still there, right? One of the principles of Donald Trump's, one of the goals, I should say, of Donald Trump's war with Iran, and it was a war, was ending this regime, this terrorist regime. Well, what you got now is, they're trying to say it's a less radical regime. Let me ask you this question. If a school in the United States was bombed with 300 young women, young children in it, would we be less angry at the country that did that or more? If you were the president of the United States and somebody bombed us and you lost your wife, your daughter, and your father, would you be less radical? So we have a leader in Iran that lost his father, his mother, his wife, and his child. And J.D. Vance wants us to think that we're going to trust the Revolutionary Guard down the road. I mean, J.D. Vance actually said that. For those of you who think J.D. Vance is going to be president of the United States, you're not even going to nominate him, just for the record. He is not going to be your nominee. He is horrible. Horrible, and you know it. You know it. I know it. The American people know it. Don't lie to yourself. You know that J.D. Vance is not good at this. Horrible. He's on this book tour. Unreal how bad he's been. Unreal. real. I have not even seen The View yet. I heard that that was something else. But it's just a... It's pathetic what it is. So the United States has now lost a war with Iran. They have lost a war with Iran. And I'm wondering why we're waiting till Friday to see it. I'm wondering why this document has not been released. It's not been released because it's embarrassing to the President of the United States. And he's over at the G7. And he has a deal that's worse than the deal that many members of the G7 helped negotiate with Iran. Many members of the G7 urged the President of the United States not to tear up when he became president in 2017. But the president tore it up anyway. And that has led to the chain of events that has led to this war. He's also weakened American support for Israel. And if you want to think it's just Democrats that have weakened their support for Israel, it is also Republicans. Look at

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3: 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And watch me on News Nation. I'm on there all the time, and I hope you will tune in once in a while. All right. So, missed yesterday. It has been a busy week, for me personally, and professionally. I've been doing a lot of things, so I don't want to get into it too much, but I've been thinking about all these time sucks in my life. And, I have decided that, if I've already been to one wedding for you, I'm not going to another one, right? I am at the age where some of my friends, not a lot, I've got a pretty good track record with most of my friends, but many of my friends have been divorced and are now thinking about getting remarried. I'm not coming. I'm not coming. I've been to too many second marriage, third marriages, fourth marriages. Weddings are a chore, and you know, if I've never been to one of your weddings because we didn't know each other and I just met you, I will consider coming to your second wedding. I probably won't come to your third, even if I just met you. I don't think you need a big celebration for your third marriage. I mean, it's great you're doing it. I appreciate that you want to have that family unit. I really do. But you only get one party. I really think that's got to be it. You only get one party. And if your spouse to be hadn't ever been married before and they want to have the big party, that's great. You could give your friends a pass though. Do the party for your spouse, save a little money, just have one, you know, side of the family there. I think that's probably, for the best. I've just been thinking about this a lot. Cause I am, you know, starting to get invitations to a few weddings that I'm like, I'm not going to this wedding. I get invitations to weddings of people I don't even really know that well. And I'm like, well, who's this? Why are they inviting me to their wedding? And then sometimes I get left off weddings from people who I thought I was close with. So it is what it is, but I actually appreciate getting left off a wedding list at this point in my life. You know, I mean, I'll go to, you know, good friends' kids' weddings. I'm good with that. I'm good with first weddings, but yeah, I'm also tired of people having meetings that could be settled with a, you know, 4-line email. I don't know if you have this in your life, people who just feel the need to meet. Can we do a 2-hour session on this and talk about it out? Why? Why don't I just email you my thoughts and you could email your thoughts and we could see how those thoughts, work well together. And now don't get me wrong. I do think it's very important that people come together and see each other, right? I think that one of the big problems we had that, you know, we still have the hangover from COVID. A lot of people still working from home. A lot of people just don't ever see other people. And I think there's a loneliness crisis in America. And while it has been pointed out that this is mostly with young men, I think there's a loneliness crisis across the board in this country. And I think that's, by the way, I think that's why we're getting so many radicalized people in politics right now on both ends of the spectrum, because, you know, they're home. They're not interacting with people. They don't know people. They don't know people who have different thoughts than them. They go down these rabbit holes on social media and the internet. And, it's hard to get them back. I've told you this before. I mean, I talk to people.

0: people who know me about people who, and they're talking about people who I know. I literally know these people, not just casually. And I'm trying to tell them that what they're saying about these people are not true. I know them. I've been around them. They're not aging backwards. Right. And they don't listen because they're too far gone. We're going to have to have a nationalized deprogramming at some point in this country. But I do think people do need to get together. I don't know how a young worker working remotely develops. I don't know how that happens. I don't know how somebody who's new to a certain field or business becomes proficient or learns or gets to know their colleagues. I think that there needs to be, you know, we need to be done with the COVID protocols. And I'm not saying that remote work is necessarily bad. I think it's great, actually. And I've thrived in it. I'm doing it right now as we speak. I'm not in my studio anyplace. I'm in my home doing this. The technology that has come out of COVID to allow us to work remotely is great. But I do think like 1 or 2 days a week, everybody needs to kind of get out of their house. And even if you have a remote job and you can't, you know, you don't need to go to an office, I get it. Get out of your house. Go work in, you know, a coffee shop or something. Go see other people. And that'll help with this loneliness crisis we have in this world. But I don't want time sucks. Don't make me drive 3 hours somewhere for a 1 hour meeting when I could do it on the phone or in an email. And again, for those friends of mine listening, and I hope I'm not breaking your heart, if you're getting married for the third time, and I have a few out there that are teetering on it, and they're so happy, they're so, so happy. I'm happy for you. I am. I'm truly happy that you've found love for the third time. I will send you a nice gift. You could send me an invitation if you want. If it makes you happy, send me the invitation. I will politely decline. Doesn't mean I don't love you as a person. But I just don't see the need to give up a Saturday afternoon when I could be playing golf or doing something else to sit in a catering hall. Just not doing that anymore. I'm Chris Hahn, and that's The Daily Rant.
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And once again, welcome to our Wednesday edition. Another segment of our program is being brought to you by the Suffolk County Police Benevolent Association, the PBA. It serves to support law enforcement, participate in special events and programs, all designed to help and protect our community. They care about you and keeping us all safe. From the anti-drinking and driving campaigns to protecting our children with education on the major debt, the PBA promotes a great relationship between the police and the people it's sworn to serve. Suffolk County, one of the safest counties in the country, the PBA takes pride in its strong belief in our security. They have honored our fallen heroes to contribute greatly to our suburban way of life. Need some more? Write to the website, folks, www.suffolkcountypba.org. Lou Civillo, President. Now, I wanted to sing, but I can't sing. Happy days are here again, but I'm going to hold back on that. Major news that took place yesterday that you're probably really not going to read about unless you're kind of plugged into the social media and to, you know, whether it's Facebook or X or what have you. Because we live in a brave new world. We all know that. We're well past the middle of the third decade of the 21st century, as you hear. So we have a lot of technology that's out there. And, of course, you have channels like YouTube and owned by one of the largest corporations in America. Go and try to buy their stock, Google. They made a decision yesterday, which I was in a little bit of shock about. As you know, you've heard me talk about these auditors that are out there, that go out there. Number one, let's get the cops, harass the cops, take their pictures, you know, curse at them. Because we can curse. That's right. We can curse at the police. And we can say terrible things about their husbands and their wives and their kids and just terrible stuff. And that's out there. And a lot of these so-called First Amendment auditors, the YouTubers, they did this because shock. It's a shock value. Oh, my God, I got to tune in to, I think it was one of the New Hampshire people up there, you know, was doing stuff like that. And, you know, it's the shock value. And what do you get from it? Money. You get money. You get paid. You get paid to be a real you-know-what. Okay. So what's happened? Google decided, I guess looking at all this and a number of these auditors went too far, demonetized it. Not just one auditor or two auditors, but in the hundreds. They just decide, you know what? We're not going to pay them money to monetize their channel. In other words, pay them some as much as $5,000 a month, $10,000 a month, $20,000 a month, $30,000 a month. These people made, some of them made incredible amount of money. In fact, what is routinely said, one of the top ones right here on Long Island. Long Island Audit, you've heard me speak about them, who's decided to go after many of the great Long Islanders, be it our district attorney, president of the PBA. He's gone after the police commissioner in Nassau County. You know, good people that, you know, graduated college and said, you know, I'm going to do a good thing. I'm going to go to law school. I want to serve the public. I want to become the district attorney of Suffolk County. I want to become a New York City police officer and then maybe a Suffolk County police officer, Nassau County police officer, on and on and on. So that's who they went after. And then, of course, they routinely use the words corrupt officials. They're all gang members. And then they use AI to put different looks about them. They change their physical approach. This particular one I'm talking about bought a truck, and he goes in front of their homes where their kids live, where their wives and husbands live. Incredible. Harass the neighborhood. You know, that's what we're going to do. Why? Because I'm making money. Well, guess what? Guess what? Google decided, you know, this isn't right. You know, if you're a First Amendment auditor, let me just say something about the First Amendment. You know, whenever the First Amendment is violated, it's usually litigated in court, not by some former inmate of the state prison system that served 3 years for an armed robbery. It's not litigated by them. It's litigated by a judge. And in many cases, a jury and so on, they will decide if your rights have been violated and therefore the arrest and your detention would be negated. Not by somebody who served time in a state prison system. And I'm not just talking about the Long Island Audit. I'm talking about many of them. I looked into many of their backgrounds, and these are people that held a grudge. But I'll tell you, some of them are very successful. Some of them made a whole heck of a lot of money. This is hot off the presses, folks. So Google decided by looking at it and saying, you know, a bridge too far. And that's what happened.
They went a bridge too far, and they took it out of the realm of debate, out of the realm of protection of the Constitution, which is essentially what the First Amendment ordered. We want to make sure you abide by our rights. Well, if your rights are violated and you're subjected to arrest and you are arrested, again, as I said before, it's litigated by a judge, it's litigated by a jury, it's litigated by your attorneys and however else you want to say. That's how it's been done in this country since John Adams decided to arrest people under the Alien and Sedition Acts for publicizing newspaper stories about his administration. And he ended up losing on that when Jefferson became president. So there's historical reference to that. The auditors don't know that. Most of them just have very limited education. It's hard to be educated like this when you go to state prison. So that's what happened. So, you know, so I could understand what happened here. Now, did many of them, well, they all lost their money. I mean, they all lost their jobs. But, you know, they were innovative enough to dupe the people, to scam the people, scam their subscribers into following them and contributing money to them. And, you know, my opinion, was it a scam? Yeah. You know, you could think differently. But then we're allowed to do that, aren't we? And we're allowed to do it in a very peaceful, structural way where you two wouldn't look at it in a more negative sense. You know, when a lot of these auditors got started, there's Amagansett Press, too. I want to mention them. Another big guy on Long Island. They made a nice living from this. And they would go into post offices. And you ever go into your local post office? Nice people work there. I'm laughing because, you know, somebody's grandmother works at the post office, right? And they're doing their job, and they're meeting the local community people. And then, of course, these scammers come in there with their cameras. You got to do this for me. You have to do this for me. This is my right. This is my right. And they put the camera in their face. And there was one woman that was crying. I saw she was crying. She was so frightened. That's auditing? That's the protection of the First Amendment? And then, of course, they go there in a very demagogue. As a demagogue, they sit there. And what do they say? Well, we're protecting your rights. You're not protecting anybody's rights. You're harassing a woman that's somebody's grandmother that's in tears right now. You know, nobody's rights is being protected. You're not sticking up for a situation that exists in this country. And by the way, that for the most part, we have 10 amendments to the Constitution. They are abided by. And when they're not abided by, once again, it's the third time I have to say this, it's litigated in a court. Not by some thug with a camera in a post office or out there watching a car stop and going after the police and say making bold, felonious statements about police officers being corrupt and this is terrible place and I'm going to get them and so on and so forth. And then, of course, there are people that follow them. Yes, like a cult, I guess. I don't know. And they see it upon themselves. Oh, what did Amagansett Press do? Or what did Long Island Audit do? Or maybe we ought to call the police station, where they went after the cops and then harass the people that pick up the phone in the police station. And we ought to harass the cops and so on. This is what's been going on in this country for a good amount of years. Ever since somebody had the bright idea to do this. And it's been out there. Many of you may be hearing this for the first time. And I understand that because why would you want to watch this vile, and I can't say curse words on the radio, this vile, terrible content. So Google recognized it. They said that you are a content creator and what you are creating does not have any sort of substantive plan inside of our culture, our community to be right, to stick up for the First Amendment. Now, those of you may say, well, wait a minute, don't they have the right to do that? Well, first of all, Google is a private company. And if they want to pay money for content, they could pay money for it. If they don't want to pay money for content, they don't have to pay money for it. And that's what they did here. They demonetized these people that go after the hard-working members of our public service. And that's what they do. Again, the cops, our district attorney, I mean, horrible. Many of you call in when we have Ray on the phone. What a great guy. When Lou, we have Lou on the phone. Just, you know, again, looking out for the men and women of our police department. We have one of the safest counties in Suffolk County. You know, when you got these individuals that want to take a camera that cost us money when they were serving 3 years in state prison, I think I read it was $125,000 a year to house somebody in the state prison system, then comes out and says, I want to go after the cops, then, you know, you have a little bit of a twist here, folks. There's a bit of a disconnect here. And that's what's taking place. And I'm glad Google finally got to see it. And Google did a good thing. They ran these things for 5 or 6 years, and they came to a catharsis. Oh, my God, maybe we ought to look at this. This is stupid stuff.
We can't allow this on our channel because it serves no real purpose. And that's what happened. And that's what happened yesterday, folks. To me, it's landmark. It's a big decision to make, very similar to some of these other decisions having to do with Facebook and the social media and so on. We are trying to conform to the times. The times today, mid-decade of the 21st century, are a lot different than the turn of this century come 99, 2000, and 10 years before that and so on. And they finally came to a realization that this stuff is bad. And again, to those auditors that lost their job and their income stream, go get a job now. That's what you need to do. We're going to take a short break. I'm your host, Tom Shalero. We got Steve Gillen coming up next. I'm going to talk to Rich Grist. Then I'll open up the phones at 135. You want to call in? Talk about any of this? We'll be right back.

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1: 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From the city to the tips of the North and South Fork. All the news from our island in one place. 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
2: 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Art created by inmates is now on display at the Appeg Correctional Facility. The inmates are part of the Suffolk County Sheriff's Addiction Treatment Program. And that's where they spent 5 weeks learning portrait photography. The program is for nonviolent offenders whose crimes generally spawn from underlying addiction issues. The photo collages, all from the inmates, are on display in the facility's lobby all through the end of this month. Suffolk Democrats now calling on the State Attorney's General Office to review how taxpayer funds were used in a $3 million election lawsuit. The Suffolk County Legislature Democratic Caucus says the county and eight Long Island municipalities spent money to challenge New York's even year election law. Now, per the caucus's challenge, some of that taxpayer money was used for hotels, banquets, public relations, and more. Caucus maintains that the legal challenge has nothing to do with the even-year election law, but public transparency and accountability. For 103.9 LI News Radio, I'm Jay Oliver.
3: ABC News, I'm Sherry Preston. New York City Mayor Zoran Mamdani says AI will be banned in the city's public elementary and middle schools and that older students will be given training on how to use. The mayor speaking with reporters today.
4: As part of this policy, we will fully discontinue or disable the AI components of more than 38 previously allowed programs that do not meet our new safety and oversight standards. We will embrace new technology, but only when it serves our students.
3: Tiger Woods pleading no contest to a reckless driving charge. His license suspended for 5 years following a rollover crash in March where he was initially charged with driving under the influence. The Lindsay Clancy jury is deliberating for a fifth day. On Tuesday, the jurors told the judge they were deadlocked. The judge asked them to please continue trying to reach a verdict. Another spike in oil prices as the U.S. again strikes Iran. Iran hitting U.S. allies across the Gulf in retaliation, including Jordan, Kuwait, the UAE, and Bahrain. This is ABC News.
5: From the LI News Radio Weather Center, this afternoon is going to be mostly sunny, high 72. Clouds increase tonight, scattered showers develop after midnight, the low of 62. We'll have cloud showers and maybe a thunderstorm Thursday into Thursday night, the high Thursday 80, clearing later Thursday night, low 66. Plenty of sunshine Friday, high 82. Sunny Saturday, high 76. Sunday, sunny, high 72. From the LI News Radio Weather Center, I'm meteorologist Jim Rinaldi.
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17: And once again, welcome back. Moving right along, as we do every other Wednesday, we have with us Steve Gillen, Project Civica. And most of you remember we had a great show on Friday, folks. A lot of feedback. We did our roundtable discussion. We had Steve on. Steve Gillen was with us. And so was Jerry Kozowski and myself, and we had a good host of phone calls. People really concerned about the integrity of our elections. Are American citizens voting? Yes, but are there non-American citizens voting? And we all concluded, the three of us on the round table, concluded that, yeah, there are people that are voting that are not American citizens, and we were talking about that. And there's been some, even some things happening since Friday, so we're going to be talking about that, too. Also be able to take some phone calls. Steve is in the studio, so be able to take some phone calls. I know, Margaret had called in yesterday. She had a question. I'm hoping she's listening, cause then maybe she can call in, with the question that she had, on something that she heard that, Steve may have said on Friday. So I put that out to Margaret. Now, in the meantime, Steve Gillen, how are you?
18: I'm doing well. Thank you, Tom.
17: Now, Michigan, 700,000 people, whatever. Tell us what happened.
18: All right, so there's so much going on around the whole country, and what amazes me is what the fight that everybody is putting up to stop having clean voter rolls. It just goes on and on every single day. And so in Michigan, they actually went out and got an only citizen vote petition, all right, and they needed 446,000 signatures to get it on the ballot for November. All right. This organization went out, it's only Citizens Can Vote organization, to get that referendum on the ballot to see if, in fact, Michigan's people want to have that part moving forward, where you have to have a voter ID. You need ID when you go to vote. You need all the same things in the SAVE Act. All right. So they got a petition, and they got over 709,000 signatures from people in Michigan. They only needed 446. All right. So they went ahead, and this organization back in March put the all the signatures in to request that it goes on the ballot. All right. The canvassing board in Michigan did not even address it until July 27th. All right, where they turned around and canvassed 1,000 signatures, and they looked at them to verify 1,000 signatures out of the 700 and something thousand. They found they were 17 signatures short. So, 24 signatures short. So the people, the petitioners went out and went and canvassed these people to say that, you know, affidavit that you, this is actually your signature, because the canvass is saying the signatures didn't match, which is pretty crazy, since the rule in Michigan says, they tell the, election workers, don't verify by signature. Okay. You don't have to disqualify somebody at the polling place because of signature. However, the canvassers did that. So it came down to where they had to have it in by last Saturday by 10 o'clock. They had to have the additional signatures verified with affidavits and a notary that this is in fact the right people. So at 10 o'clock, they had 17 of them in. They needed another four. They came in after 10 o'clock in the morning. All right. The canvassing board disqualified those four signatures, even though during the hearing, and you could see it online, during the hearing, they all agreed that it was the actual signature, that those signatures were good. They turned around and they stopped it. They says, no, you can't get on the ballot this year for four signatures out of 700,000. All right. So right away, the Republican, who's the majority, the Republicans are the majority in the Michigan House, they're called for an investigation. But it even went further, because they were saying, how can you do this when it was done on the same day and make the excuse that it didn't get there by 10 o'clock in the morning after the fact that they held it for 5.5 months and didn't do the work on verifying the signatures? So now it even went up yesterday, even got further along, where actually the Supreme Court, the Republicans went to the Michigan Supreme Court, and they were dragging their feet, and there was a deadline that had to take place by for the November 3rd election ballots, which was on the 24th of August. So they were dragging their feet, so they went to the Supreme Court, and Kavanaugh ruled that by 12 o'clock today, that the Board of Canvassers has to prove their case. So we're going to see what was going to happen. But it's just amazing that here you had over 700,000 Michigan people that want this on their ballot. And we know 85% of all Americans want the Save America Act, want voter ID and proof of citizenship. And here the Board of Canvassers went ahead and denied it. So that's going to be an interesting thing. Like, there's no result yet. I didn't read anything because it would have to be due by 12 o'clock today.
17: Now, just very quickly, what is the exact, do you know, maybe you don't know, I don't want to put you on the spot here, but the exact wording of that proposition that 700,000 good citizens wanted on their ballot?
18: I don't know the exact wording. The title of it is, only citizens can vote.
17: All right. Let's stop there. Only citizens can vote. Okay. What would be, and I ask anybody that's listening right now, what would be the opposition to that on a referendum that people can vote? Only citizens can vote. It's like we could breathe the air. Let's say we had a proposition, we can breathe the air. Would you be, I mean, I'm saying this rhetorically, Steve. Mm-hmm. You put your heart and soul into this whole thing. Why, under anybody's metric, would anybody oppose a referendum where so many people said that's what we want? I'm sure that's their referendum process, and they fulfilled what was necessary, that only citizens can vote. Why would you oppose that? And it could only make you think. I don't know, Steve. What do you think?
18: You know, why do you take 5.5 months to go through the signatures? I mean, this organization went ahead and put all this effort into getting over 700,000 signatures, and you pick randomly 1,000, and then you extrapolate out from that number to say that you don't have enough signatures that are qualified. All right. So the process would be then you go out and canvass, and you go, and you know, we do, that happens all the time. And then you go to these people and you say, is this your signature? And then they get an affidavit that's saying, yes, this is my signature. And here it's a notary that approves the signature. So why would you just stop it? And why take 5.5 months to do it and bring it to where it's a 2-week period of time for them to come back to you and say, you don't have enough signatures. All right. When you only need 446,000 and you got over 700,000. So, you know, you look at the whole process and you say, it's just being stopped. It's trying everything that they're doing. You know, when we spoke about the other day about the, post office, okay, and having a barcode on it and all those things that I went over last week on Friday. Why do you put such an effort in the courts? And it really comes down to the courts. The courts are the ones that are really stopping all this. All right. The Democrats are in court immediately. You made comment one day because actually right now, head of the Civil Rights Division, she again yesterday told Michigan and every other, clerk in the country that if they knowingly put, allow a ballot to go out to a non-citizen or allows a non-citizen to vote and they knowingly do it, the DOJ will prosecute. They will prosecute. That's why two clerks in Michigan have came out in the last 2 weeks and asked the federal government to step in and run their voter rolls for the county because the county clerk is responsible for this. They're the ones that are liable to make sure that the voter rolls are clean. However, in Michigan, they have no option to clean the voter rolls themselves as a county because it comes down through the state attorney general's office, through the secretary of state's office. So they come straight out and they're asking for the federal government to step in and, you know, and see. But I think Harmy Dillon's threat to county clerks to say, hey, if you do this, we're coming after you criminally. That's gonna hopefully put a lot of scare in a lot of people. That'll make a difference.
17: Folks, we got the phone open, 631-451-1039. Got a question about this is such an important topic. We spent the whole show on Friday. We started the show by saying are non-citizens voting. Jerry Gazowski said yes, non-citizens are. Steve Gillen said yes, non-citizens are. And I said yes, non-citizens are. I was convinced of it after looking at some of the facts and figures coming out of Project Civica. I want to add another question to that. Well, if non-citizens are voting, my next question is, are there some people in this country that want this? Legitimate people, elected officials, judges, do they want this? They want the civic groups. Do they want this to happen? And after hearing this, particularly about the case in Michigan right now, I'm going to have to add another yes to that. I think some people in this country want that to happen. What say you?
18: Well, you know, we sort of miss what the whole thing of elections are, all right? We have to look at the bottom line here. It's about the money. Look at New York State. When you're a state legislator, and you win in the state, you have a budget of $274 billion now. That money's got to be spent. Yeah. When you're running for Congress or have control of Congress, you're talking $4 trillion. That money has to get spent. Who has control of that money could do whatever they want. All right. And that's why we look on how important our elections are, because we all know, and I know many of us say it, you know, it doesn't matter if I vote because they don't do what I ask them to do anyway, or they don't do what they say they're going to do anyway, you know, but that's not it. We have to turn around and we have to get people in there that we want to represent us because they believe like we believe. But it's harder to do that and to keep people excited about running election, you know, having elections and vote, coming out and voting. Like I said, only 55% of the people came out in the last presidential election in New York. You know, why do you come out and vote if in fact you feel that it's not a fair system? Jerry came up with the number last week, right? And Jerry came up with one where you say 54% of Americans, but Democrats and Republicans don't feel that the elections are legitimate.
17: Yeah, that's right.
18: You know, I mean, so again, it comes down to How do we get people to participate? I get the questions all the time. You know, why should I bother, Steve? Why should, you know, my really good friends, family members say to me, why do you put the effort into this? Because you know nothing's going to change. See, we take a different look at it. I take a different look at it. And I say, you know, if we don't do it, who's going to do it? It's up to our citizens to do it.
17: I think that we changed quite a bit during the Biden years, when 20, 22 million, we don't even know how many people came into this country and how many people in about 26 states were given all of the different public programs that they would give any citizen, to the chagrin of some of our veterans that were remaining homeless and not getting some of the benefits, the motor voter laws and so on. I think it opened up this sword of Damocles to make people register. I don't think you had this problem 10 or 15 years ago, but I think you're having it now, and I think it's important that radio stations such as this, or shows such as this, you know, point it out and make people realize. Folks, we still have some time left. Our number here is 631-451-1039. And I think having groups like yours doing what you're doing is opening our eyes. Go ahead, Steve.
18: Right. So there's something very interesting happening on Sunday. I got an email last night, and the Jewish community in Forest Hills, they announced that they are leaving the Democratic Party. And I had a conversation with the organizer this morning, a long conversation with him, and they have a press conference on Sunday morning to announce this. Now, you know, this gentleman's telling me everything that, you know, we talk about all the time, about the voter rolls, about the candidates, not having candidates, bad candidates, the whole nine yards, and they're just fed up with the Democratic Party because they're not protecting, in New York City, especially Mandavi, they're not protecting the Jewish community. So finally, and, you know, discussion with him, I brought up the fact that he says, I could never believe why so many people, Jewish people, vote Democrat anyway when it's contrary to their interests. But now you have a whole group in Forest Hills, and it's going to be a very, very large voting block that is not going to vote for a Democrat, and they're going to move out of the Democratic Party. But what's interesting is that Assembly District 28, Senate District 15, and Congressional District 6, we don't have a candidate running.
17: Well, that's, you know, again, happens. It's hard to get, you and I have talked about this, it's hard to get people to run in districts that you're told immediately you can't win. Well, if you're not going to run in it, it becomes a self-fulfilling prophecy, you know, and that's really what does take place, and you have a lot of these seats that are like that. But I'm glad to see that there are some groups, Jewish groups in this state, that are starting to see. Now, we point to Hassan Piker and his viral anti-Semitic, Nazi-like, anti-Jewish rhetoric that he did last week, and I pointed it out. And yes, he has a right to say that disgusting dialogue. But at the same time, he's advising 7-8 candidates that the Democratic National Committee has embraced him to a large extent. There's a big debate in the Democratic Party to disavow him, and they should. They should disavow him and run him out of town with a rail or whatever you want to say, like they did. But unfortunately, he has still become an important part of the Democratic Party, so therefore it transcends his individual right to free speech and to what he is actually saying. But what he said was absolutely vile, and I don't blame the Forest Hills Jewish organizations or what have you to doing what they're doing.
18: You know, but it all comes again down to elections. It comes down to voting, and it comes down to the voter rolls. Yeah. All right? It all works from the bottom up. And if you don't have control of it, then you have people like this and, you know, that say the stuff they say, not even just him, but look at some of the congressional candidates out from Brooklyn. I mean, the things that they're saying. And, you know, you even have AOC now trying to distance herself from them. And they're mad at her because they think that she's getting too much of a centrist because she wants to run for president. Yeah. I mean, so it all comes down to what kind of candidates we got and if people come out and vote. When you only had a couple of these congressional candidates come out and they have 7%, 15% in one case that came out during the primary to put these people in, that tells you exactly what the problem is. The problem is logical people that could be Democrat, Republican, conservative, or liberal, whatever position you're taking, aren't coming out and participating in the process. And it's because the main reason is because they don't have faith in the process. And that's what we have to change if we're going to save things in this country going forward.
17: No, I think we will move in the right direction. I think because of what you're doing and what groups like you represent are doing, I think we're getting a lot there. Almost every day, though, Steve, and you, I know you monitor this, there is something being said about voter rolls, about who's voting, and the fact that what happened in New Jersey, I think, was almost a spark. And we're going to see the same thing happen here in New York, as you well know, that they're going to start to point in that direction. To what is taking place?
18: Well, so you see, you may have seen the other day that there is a full out press on 9 different states by Homeland Security about voter election fraud. All right, and it's going to be a massive come out, and it's going to last until the middle of October, and they're going to be going after everybody that they have proof of that actually is impacting fraudulent activity within the voting rolls. So that could make a big difference because people could start getting arrested based on facts that have been prevalent and have been out there since 2021, 22, 23, 24, and 25. You know, we all the proof's out there and we know who's doing it. So now to see that the Homeland Security is going to go after them in the next 35 days, I think they said, it could be a big factor. We did our amicus brief, all right, I mentioned last week, for the New York State case, the DOJ against New York State about getting the voter rolls. All right, we submitted yesterday. It went up to into the courts, and we're part of the appeal process. And we used our report to definitely demonstrate that there are illegals, immigrants that are on the voter rolls and some that have voted. So that's there, and it was also sent to Homeland Security. They have that information now also. So, you know, we're hoping we're playing a little part in hopefully changing the rulings within the courts, but that's to be seen.
17: Oh, that's to be seen. Believe it or not, this segment went so quick. Once again, Steve Gillen, Project Civica, with us every other week, folks. Thanks, Steve, and we'll talk again in a couple of weeks, my friend. Thank
18: Very
17: you.
18: Good. Thank you for having me, Tom.
17: Okay, we're going to take a short break. When we get back, we got Rich Chris coming up next. I'm your host, Tom Chalera. We'll be right back.

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5: Live from the LI News Radio studios in the heart of Islip at Long Island's MacArthur Airport, Nassau County, Suffolk County. 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
1: 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Suffolk County Democrats calling on the State Attorney General's office to review how taxpayer funds were used in a $3 million election lawsuit. Suffolk County Legislature Democratic Caucus, Edmond County, and eight Long Island municipalities spent money to challenge New York's even-year election law. Per the caucus challenge, some of that taxpayer money was used for hotels, banquets, public relations, and more. Caucus maintains that the legal challenge has nothing to do with the even-year election law, but public transparency and accountability. The debris cleared now after a truck crashed into an overpass on the Wanto State Parkway, all happening yesterday in the northbound lanes near exit W-2 in Oyster Bay. Traffic was at a standstill for hours after the crash. No one was reportedly injured in that crash. For 103.9 LI News Radio, I'm Jay Oliver.
6: ABC News, I'm Michelle Franzen. The U.S. is ramping up strikes again on Iranian targets, driving up oil and gas prices, and concerns about the broader economy. Here's ABC's Lionel Moyes.
7: Mortgage and credit card rates here at home are spiking, and the government's more than $40 trillion debt is getting even more expensive to pay off. Economists fear inflation will get worse, and the possibility of the Federal Reserve raising interest rates is driving borrowing costs even higher.
6: Jurors in Massachusetts back deliberating in the Lindsey Clancy trial. The judge urging them to keep trying to reach a unanimous verdict after the jury signaled they were stuck on determining if Clancy had criminal intent when she killed her three children or had a mental breakdown. Tiger Woods changing his plea today to no contest on an amended charge of reckless driving from the previous DUI charge. His license suspended for 5 years. The U.S. Mint announcing $1 coins featuring President Trump's likeness have entered circulation as of today and are for sale. This is ABC News.
8: From the LI News Radio Weather Center, this afternoon could be mostly sunny, high 72. Clouds increase tonight, scattered showers develop after midnight, the low of 62. We'll have cloud showers and maybe a thunderstorm Thursday into Thursday night, high Thursday 80, clearing later Thursday night, low 66. Plenty of sunshine Friday, high 82. Sunny Saturday, high 76. Sunday, sunny, high 72. From the LI News Radio Weather Center, I'm meteorologist Jim Rinaldi.
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0: take pride in a strong belief in our security. They have honored our fallen heroes and contribute greatly to our suburban way of life. 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Back to the website, folks. www.suffolkcountypva.org. Lou Savillo, president. And as you know, every Wednesday we have with us Rich Crisp, always piling the issues on to Rich. And as you know, during our opening statements, we always, you know, come out with, you know, a couple of the issues that are taking place. And I always wait till the 1 o'clock hour to hit it with Rich Crisp. But anyhow, let's say hello. Rich Crisp, how are you, Nathan?
1: How are you, Tom? Fair season is underway in upstate New York. So if you're looking for a little bit of rural charm, head north either to the Rensselaer County area or Columbia County. Both are county fairs are going on right now, and it's a great time to be in upstate New York as we go from summer into harvest time.
0: Yeah. You know, I know Lake George has their big that car show. I know I have some friends that are heading up there, and that's like a big event. I love upstate New York, and every time you come on, it just reminds me of all of the great things to do. And Lake George, you know, that's almost, in many cases, New York's best-kept secrets, because so many people I meet on Long Island never been there. And, of course, the car people are going to be there, I think, in about a couple of weeks. Is that right? I know you're a car person. You have a Chevelle, I think. You have something like that.
1: I have a GTO. People save who have Chevelles try to save up to get a GTO. you know, listen, you guys come from a great area of cars. In fact, you know, I remember one of the dealers up here revived a Long Island hot rod name, Baldwin Motorsports.
0: It
1: didn't last long, but Baldwin Motorsports, they were pavement pounders and great tradition of racing and auto enthusiasts right on the island. They've got some of the best hot rods and muscle cars anywhere down there. And I'm sure a few will be making the trek north to Lake George. Lake George is beautiful all throughout the year, but it especially shines this time of year, late August into early September.
0: You think you might be showing your GTO come over there to Lake George?
1: I've got to get a new battery for the GTO. I have been too busy waging a valiant battle against the forces of progressive and anti-American forces, and it is a time-consuming endeavor.
0: Yeah. No doubt about that. So many people get tied up with that, and you've been really one of the greatest voices that we've had on this show talking about all of this stuff. This is one of the things, you said it quite a bit, just sit up in the chair, grab the popcorn, and watch it. And we've been watching this controversy over Hassan Piker. And I listed all of the candidates that he's endorsing. And apparently, there's two Democrats, I meant to have their names involved in the infighting, that finally took a stand, two congressional Democrats. And they're being ostracized quite a bit. So in one breath, they don't want to embrace Hassan Piker, so they say. So then when they get individuals within the party, the moderates within the party, to basically say disavow this guy and cut loose with this guy and say you're sorry and get rid of him, they don't want to do that either. This is a dangerous individual. You have been one of the strongest voices for Jewish New Yorkers and for Jewish Americans that we've had it on the program, and you have been. And I think that's where you need to be. But unfortunately, this guy has made some statements that are just downright sickening, and yet you're still not getting the voices that you need. So, yes, you're right, and you said it on the show many times. Sit back, grab the popcorn, and watch them totally enter into the world of turmoil with this. So, your thoughts?
1: You know, my thoughts over the last couple of weeks, I believe the moderates have lost the battle in the Democratic Party. I think they've lost control of their party. At first, Chuck Schumer, continuing what I call a cowardly compromise to allow the DSA to sort of roam free in the Democratic Party and, beat up on incumbents. You had, AOC just coming out and, rejoining the DSA, Democrat Socialists of America. And I think you also have, you know, just a growing sense that the Hassan Pikers and Syeds of the world in the Midwest, that they are on the vanguard of this, new wave in the Democratic Party. And that new wave is one that's a radical anti-American one, and one that is also anti-Semitic. Let's just call it for what it is, a

0: to hatred of the Jewish people. And, you know, we're coming up on what I think is, you know, a tragic anniversary. One that people are trying to rewrite, I think, sickly, trying to rewrite the events of October 7th, 2023. And, you know, the massacres of Jewish civilians, not even military assets, but Jewish civilians in their homes and in their settlements. And, you know, the Democratic Party should join with the Republican Party in denouncing this as strongly as possible. And denouncing attacks on people of the Jewish faith, and denouncing messaging and any kind of communications that support anti-Semitism. You know, we this country is engaged in, you know, the America 250 observances, and you know, for me, one of the peak moments of maybe the peak moment of the American democracy was World War II. It was the idea that we would send our sons, millions of them, over to a far off land to fight for a principle, an idea, and a value, and not fight for territory or riches or you know, even strategic positioning in some cases. We engaged in a battle against fascism and tyranny. It came with a high price, and now, sadly, just about 80 years later, you have forces in this country trying to undo that. It's sort of the opening phrases of what I think is going to be a fundamental struggle about what it means to be American and what America means. And I think we're just starting that. And I was thinking about it, you know, as of, you know, this in the last few days, you know, what is the new generation of Americans going to feel is their duty and their obligation for being an American? Because part of the American democracy is that every citizen has an obligation to do their best to defend and care for that democracy. It's a nice republic if you can keep it, I believe one of the founding fathers famously said. So, you know, you look at where we are, this is a very, very important moment in American history.
1: I think 1787, at the adoption of the United States Constitution, Franklin was very much involved in that, as was Madison, who was considered really the father of the Constitution. He walked out, I think it was in Philadelphia, if my history is coming up correctly. And, interesting that we would have towns where people would congregate and wait. Oh God, they're meeting at Philadelphia Hall here. What are they going to say? And Franklin was one of the first to walk out. And they said, Mr. Franklin, what kind of government do we have? And that's when he said that, well, we have a republic if you can keep it. I love it. The history, when you think about
0: Just think of the cost that it took. I mean, families paid the price back then to, you know, break away from Britain. You know, the price is paid by the founding fathers, so to speak. The price is paid by the original settlers of this country. And just, you know, and it's, you know, no, I'll never come on here and say America is a perfect nation. America is a nation that's infallible. It's not. That's part of the, I believe, the strength of America, that you can acknowledge that there's times when we have not been at our best. But we are always at our best as a beacon across the world, as a place where you can seek justice, you can seek prosperity, you can seek a new start. You can seek to be free, and we're the only place on earth, really, I believe, where people are coming to do that in great numbers. And it's something to treasure, and it's something to be vigilant about. But as we're entering this new political debate, I worry about the future of the country and whether the lessons we've learned in the past and the investments we've made in the past, investments made at terrible, terrible prices and high costs in manpower and in riches, and to see those contributions sort of be set aside very cavalierly and almost dismissively is very, very disappointing to me as an American.
1: Sadly, though, what you say is sad, because the whole idea of patriotism among the left, among the Democrats, that's not cool. Patriotism's not cool. I mean, we have callers that call on this show and refer to MAGA as super duper patriots in a very derogatory way. I think patriots is a badge of honor, and I think Democrats should be patriots. when you think about it. You didn't see that so much at the 250 celebration. You had Chuck Schumer that wanted to stop, and you and I talking about motorsports and all that and shows. They tried to stop that wonderful race that I was so thrilled about in Washington, D.C. I thought it was the coolest thing in the world. Schumer tried to stop it using local law, and then they were able to circumvent the law, so they were able to get their race going and so on. How do you knock this stuff down? How do you not thrive with it? And I'm telling you, I have a tough time with it, Rich. I don't know why it's happening. It does happen in this country. When you hear the Pikers speaking, El Saeed, and when you hear him talking, or AOC talking, you just get an idea that there's them and there's America. You know, they're not talking like Americans. They're not talking about, we all have a common purpose, is to be part of the greatest country on the planet, the greatest idea on the planet, and that we could all make it better. And that's why they put into the Constitution in order to form a more perfect union, which is what we always strive for. But for some reason, I get this adversarial type of relationship with part of that political party that's no longer the same. And I say that sadly, as to what you were just articulating and so on. Do you think that that's what we're dealing with right now? It's us versus them? Us meaning the super-duper patriots, so to speak, against those that just want to tear down American institutions because it's not them?
0: Well, less than 70 years ago, John F. Kennedy, in his inaugural speech, said, ask not what your country can do for you, ask what you can do for your country. That's a patriotic gesture and speech. He was a Democrat, as well known. Less than 90 years ago, Franklin Roosevelt said in his inaugural speech, the only thing we have to fear is fear itself. Okay. That's a call to American greatness. It's a call to what this country was founded on. That's also patriotic. Franklin Roosevelt, four-term Democratic president. You have a tradition running through the Democratic Party of patriotism, of service to the country, of belief in this nation's promise and greatness. But unfortunately, that thread has now been replaced by a sickness, a disease in the Democratic Party of anti-Americanism, of pro-socialism, of foreign agents directing the flow of information and messaging in that party. And I hope that Democrats recognize this and try to take back their party. But like I said, I believe, just from observing over the last couple of weeks, I think the battle's over. I think the battle's over. I think the radicals have won. The Democratic Party is not the Democratic Party we grew up in, and I think it's a matter of time for the Democrats to realize this and join the Republican Party or start their own movement. As I say, just about every week, if you're somebody who grew up in a household with John F. Kennedy on the wall or heard stories about how Franklin Roosevelt saved people's lives during the Depression or loved Jimmy Carter, this is not the Democratic Party you grew up with. And I don't think anyone can argue that. And I don't even think there's a point in even saying it. So it's so prevalent. There has to be a reckoning by Americans that America comes first, not a political party, not a movement. America comes first because America is the vessel on which we all sail on through these troubled waters. And it is a place where we recognize first our shared bond with each other. And that, yeah, we may have differences, but those differences can be worked out. So I think patriotism needs to be back in style, if you will. It's, hard to say it's a style, but it needs to be recognized as a founding bedrock of this nation because we have challenges ahead of us. And sadly, it seems that we're adding to those challenges with unnecessary battles with them.
1: In my office, at my home, I have a picture of me and Bill Clinton. Now, Bill Clinton's a Democrat. And, I was at an event and I got a chance to talk to him for a few minutes, one-on-one, just him and I. It was absolutely fascinating. And then, and we hit on a lot of different topics. One of the topics he hit was his crime bill, where he was offering 100,000, a goal of hiring 100,000 brand new police officers throughout the various municipalities. All they had to do was apply for the federal funding, be it the Nassau County Police or Rensselaer Sheriff's Department or whatever, and they would get the money. And then after 5 years, they would take over and continue to pay the salaries of the brand new cops that they hired. That to me was a good policy. You want to call it Democratic, or you want to call it Republican, whatever. But it was things like that that worked. And so he had a believer in the basic substance of America. Now, you may not like Bill Clinton for a lot of reasons like that, but the Bill Clinton of then, I can't find any of those Bill Clintons today that are even considering running for president. Maybe, Pritzker was offered by Donald Trump. Said, listen, you had 43 people shot last weekend in the city of Chicago. I'll help you, Governor. Just give me a call. Say you need the help. And I believe Donald Trump would help him. He's not calling. What's going on here? Whereas Clinton said we're going to hire 100,000 new cops.
0: Yeah. Better point may be Rahm Emanuel, who is, was close to the Clintons, served in the Clinton administration, was a chief of staff for Barack Obama, I believe. Former IDF soldier with Israel, who has now said that, this is what I mean by I think the radicals have won and the battle's over.
1: Yeah.
0: He's now saying, well, we have to divest from Israel. We have to reduce our aid to Israel. We have to recognize that they're only one of our best allies, not a best ally. This is Rahm Emanuel, about as pro-Israel as you formally could get. But that's them giving the knee in the party to say, okay, we don't like Jews now. We don't like the Jewish people. We don't like the Jewish interest. The Jewish interest in the Middle East is very simple. They are the front porch of American democracy in that troubled section of the world. Yeah. And they are the light we keep on. And that is, that now is a feeling that is disparaged and rejected in some cases. But what you have is, a Democratic Party that does not believe that Israel is worth protecting. And that movement is only growing. And if Democrats don't recognize the danger in that thought, the danger in embracing people who have as a stated ideology that death should come to America, that America is the great Satan, then what exactly, is going to be left for this country to stand on? That's something that the next generation is going to have to reconcile with. It is this notion that we will embrace and empower our enemies. How it will all work out. We're coming up on the 25th anniversary when 3,000 Americans paid the price for radical fundamentalism and radical Islam. And didn't we learn a lesson? Didn't we learn anything that day? And when we look back at 25 years, God, it's been 25 years because it seems like it just was hours ago.
1: Yeah, I know. I can't get
0: how many people in Long Island and how many people in upstate gave a price then? That's the lesson that needs to be recognized.
1: I know we're going to remember that day here on the air. When I think about it, I just get the chills. I almost can't imagine it and, what it has represented to all of us and so on. And one thing about the Democratic Party, those radicals that are anti-Israel and that we shouldn't be doing that, they're not looking at what is going on right now. If you look at most of the Gulf states now, Rich, they're starting to come on board, the Abraham Accords, looking towards a golden age of peace. They're being attacked by Iran and so on. We could achieve that peace in the Middle East if we had the support, again, around the country among the political parties in which to do that. And it's shame. And I think the Abraham Accords have gone a long way in which to show that. I think the Mideast countries would like to see that. They're tired of war. They're tired of this. It just seems to be happening here in the United States. Final thought?
0: I think that the Gulf states are recognizing that there is a path for peace and prosperity, and there's a path to endless war. And they're choosing peace and prosperity. Yes. And I believe that is going to be what prevails. But we're going to have to convince too many of our own neighbors that has to be the fact.
1: Exactly. Well said. Once again, Rich Chris. Rich, we'll talk to you again next week, my friend. Thank you. Okay, we're going to take a short break. When we get back, taking some phone calls, 631-451-1039.

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1: Yeah, I'm fine, but look at my car.
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1: 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North Shore, South Shore, all the news from our island in one place. 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
2: For 103.9 LI News Radio, I'm Jay Oliver. The turtle found trapped in a cage at Geiger Park Lake in Deer Park is dead. The Suffolk County SPCA took the turtle in after it was found last week, zip-tied to the cage with a hook in its mouth. The organization announcing the turtle died August 25th, 2 days after it was found. The SPCA has increased the reward money for information that would lead to an arrest to $3,000, with an additional $1,000 from the State Humane Association. Four people recovering have two separate crashes in Brookhaven within about an hour of each other yesterday. First, two vehicles collided at the intersection of William Floyd Parkway and Roberts Road East in Shirley. This around 11:40 yesterday morning. Both drivers taken to NYU Langone Hospital. A Suffolk with non-life-threatening injuries. The second accident happened around 1 in the afternoon along westbound Route 25A with the same result. Both drivers hospitalized with non-life-threatening injuries. For 103.9 LI News Radio, I'm Jay Oliver.
4: ABC News, I'm Michelle Franzen. The U.S. is ramping up strikes again on Iranian targets, driving up oil and gas prices, and concerns about the broader economy. Here's ABC's Lionel Moyes.
5: Mortgage and credit card rates here at home are spiking, and the government's more than $40 trillion debt is getting even more expensive to pay off. Economists fear inflation will get worse, and the possibility of the Federal Reserve raising interest rates is driving borrowing costs even higher.
4: Jurors in Massachusetts back deliberating in the Lindsey Clancy trial. The judge urging them to keep trying to reach a unanimous verdict after the jury signaled they were stuck on determining if Clancy had criminal intent when she killed her three children or had a mental breakdown. Tiger Woods changing his plea today to no contest on an amended charge of reckless driving from the previous DUI charge. His license suspended for 5 years. The U.S. men announcing $1 coins featuring President Trump's likeness have entered circulation as of today and are for sale. This is ABC News.
6: From the LI News Radio Weather Center, this afternoon going to be mostly sunny, high 72. Clouds increase tonight, scattered showers develop after midnight, the low of 62. We'll have cloud showers and maybe a thunderstorm Thursday into Thursday night, high Thursday 80. Clearing later Thursday night, low 66. Plenty of sunshine Friday, high 82. Sunny Saturday, high 76. Sunday, sunny, high 72. From the LI News Radio Weather Center, I'm meteorologist Jim Rinaldi.
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19: And once again, welcome back, moving right along. Last segment of the show, folks, midweek edition. I'm all excited, such great things happening, some bad things that are happening. In the meantime, our phone number is 631-451-1039. What do you want to opine about? It's only up to you, folks. 631-451-1039. Steve from Ridge. Up first, get it.
20: Hey, Tom, thanks for taking my call. I appreciate
19: pleasure.
20: It.
19: Pleasure.
20: I want to talk about an interview I watched the other day with Jesse Waters and Abdullah Isay.
19: Yeah, I saw it.
20: Ken. And, you know, it really scared the heck out of me. You know, especially when he responded to Jesse Waters regarding Sharia law and how if Jesse Waters is free to practice his Christianity, then Muslims should be able to practice Sharia law, especially in this country. And what scares me is Sharia law does not live, cannot coexist with our Constitution.
19: No, it can't.
20: Especially with the rights with women, as far as unequal court testimony, everything. You know, it really scares me. And then I automatically thought about the horrendous comment that our state senator Chuck Schumer said, saying the Democrat Party is a big tent party. You know, he's pretty much condoning that, and it's very scary. Yeah.
19: No, everything you say is 100% correct. I saw the same interview. Sharia law is, you know, again, I dismiss it as the same way you did. Constitutionally, it doesn't fit into our constitution, our culture, and our way of life. You know, there was a time that when we opened up immigration, particularly in the early part of the 20th century, we needed the workers. You know, we needed to open up immigration and so on. But there was always the rule that to come into this country, you have to establish yourself in this country with our rules and our way of life and so on. That was always been accepted. It was rejected to the sense that you could come here and establish your own country. You can exactly do some of the things that you did there. I mean, you see what the Taliban does? I mean, if women are seen out on the streets not wearing the hijab, they get whipped, they get caned. I mean, think about it.
20: But,
19: and then Iran, same thing. They would throw women in jail, okay? They can't go to the colleges, the universities, and so on. So that's not America. And you can't go come here and establish that. But yeah, Steve, I'm interrupting you.
20: Oh, no, I just wanted to say, for the party that solely believes and truly believes in diversity and equity and inclusion, it's such hypocrisy. And people who support all this stuff, they don't see it. And maybe it's on the outside looking in. But I know many people that I work with that are immigrants, and they've come from Colombia, they've come from Italy. And they, of course, still practice their culture from the country they came from. But they're proud Americans. They assimilated.
19: Yes.
20: And they came here, and they're very appreciative for the rights that they have under our Constitution.
19: Exactly.
20: They didn't come here and expect for us to change the country's social norms just for them. And we need to get, I feel like we need to get back to establishing that. Maybe we need to replace the Democrat Party with the proud American party. I mean, you don't even have to be born in this country to be a proud American.
19: What you're saying is so true. You know, if the Democratic Party doesn't start to fit in more with, you know, again, the way the old Democratic Party was, I don't know what's going to happen to them. I believe in the two-party system. I believe in what we had, that the pendulum would swing back and forth. Sometimes the Democrats would win, sometimes the Republicans would win. But you had common-sense Democrats. You had common-sense Republicans. Somebody once told me there's not a hill of beans difference between the two. You know, I wish we can get back to that, Steve. I really do. So that maybe we could have that change.
20: One person can save that party, and it's probably Robert Kennedy. You know, once he's done doing the great things that he's doing with the Trump administration, as long as people are willing to work with him, I can see Robert Kennedy corralling enough people and trying to get back Blue Dog Democrats.
19: Yeah, I would like to see that, too. I'm a big Kennedy fan, so you're not going to get an argument.
20: Conservative, but it's competition. Yeah. But either way,
19: right.
20: I think he would be able to do a fine job.
19: Well, that's what we want. Don't we want that in democracy? Don't we want to have a choice? Don't we want to look at the – you don't have a choice now. Could you imagine, you know, looking at some of the guy running for Texas, Tallarico, as a Democrat running for the U.S. Senate? I mean, come on now. I mean, are we playing around here? Is it Saturday Night Live in reality? I don't know. I worry about that. We'll have to see how it plays out come this November. Always a pleasure, Steve. Thanks for calling in.
20: Yes.
19: I appreciate it.
20: 631-451-1039.
19: Frank from Islip Terrace. Hey, Frank.
0: How you doing, Tom?
19: Good.
0: I just wanted to, that last call you had before Steve seemed to be one of the few who realizes what the Muslims are here for. They don't care if it takes 1,000 years for them to take over and get rid of all the Christians and the Jews. And it doesn't seem like the general public realizes that.
19: I don't know.
0: And the joke of this big tent thing, where was the big tent when they shoved, pushed Biden out and shoved Kamala in? Where was the tent then? There was no tent at all. This big tent is a joke to me.
19: Yeah. Well, what you speak the truth. That's exactly what happened. You know, if you want a big tent, then you got to welcome everybody, but you still have to live within culturally and socially the United States of America. You know, you cannot do some of the things that they've done. I mean, Iran imprisons people, merely for speaking out and for doing things like that. Maybe violation of the Sharia law and whatever else they're trying to say. You know, there's a certain point, there's a certain structure of America that all groups, when they come in, have to assimilate to. And that includes Muslims and everybody else. And I know there are Muslims in this country that do, conform and so on, conform to America, because America is a big tent in and of itself, forgetting about the Democrats or the Republicans. It's a big tent in and of itself.
20: No doubt.
19: You know, and that's why I love this country. Yeah. Because we're a great country.
20: Yeah.
19: Thanks.
20: Me too.
19: Thanks, Frank. I appreciate it. Always a pleasure. 631-451-1039. Terry, and then we'll get to Danny. Danny, don't go away. Get Terry.
3: I'm a loyal listener. I'm between errands. I'm in the parking lot.
19: Terry, you're the best. You're the best, Terry.
3: I know. Listen, you know, what is all this excitement about this El Sayed guy? I mean, don't they have Muslims in Senate already in Congress?
19: Yeah, I mean, you got Ilhan Omar. Who else you got? You got somebody.
3: Yeah,
19: it's just that.
3: You
19: could call yourself a Muslim. You could call yourself whatever you want, but you really got to call yourself an American, particularly if you're serving in the House of Representatives or the U.S. Senate. I just get this impression that it's us versus them. Even the ones that are representing in the U.S. Congress. I don't get that. I don't get the celebrations of America 250. They weren't celebrating America 250. Ilhan Omar has a Somalian flag in her congressional office. Not an American flag. I mean, come on. I mean, what is that all about?
3: We need to change. And we need to hold on and be strong, because this is a big storm coming right now. And this Piker guy, who cares what he thinks? Who cares?
19: And you're right, Terry. You're 100% on that. And who cares? I mean, you know, we have members of the Nazi party that have their YouTube channels or whatever, and they say whatever they want. The difference, though, with Piker is he's embraced by prominent members of the Democratic Party. That's the difference with him, okay? He's not a lone wolf out there just saying things to get a rise out of people. And that's my concern.
3: All right, you watch Fox News here. Why do they keep on putting him on and the El Sayed?
19: Because he's newsworthy, and he's embraced by the Democratic Party. And maybe you're right. Maybe we should all ignore him. That includes the news. I'm talking about him. I talk about the guy. You know, but to me, he's a dangerous individual that's got the ear of El Sayed and the few running for Congress in New York City that are going to win. So that's my concern. And that's
3: all right. El Sayed was grinning that he was getting all this publicity. Trump is helping him get all this publicity. I mean, you know, all right, that's it. I'm very frustrated.
19: But yeah, no, that's good. I appreciate it, Terry. Thanks for the phone call. Let's get to Danny from Patchogue. Rich and Patricia, don't go away. Go ahead, Danny.
21: Hi, how you doing, Tom? I hope you take this the right way. When you listen to Hassan El Sayed, he's actually taking like a playbook from the Trump. In other words, say whatever you want, just get on the media. Look how much we're talking about this fellow.
19: You're right.
21: Show he's going on. He's on. Say anything, and he's getting all the attention.
19: Yeah, yeah. You're right. What can I say? You're right. Would we be talking about a U.S. Senate candidate from the state of Michigan if he wasn't controversial and saying things that were getting a rise out of everybody? Of course not.
21: Exactly.
19: He would. You know, there's so many other Senate candidates that are running that I don't know about and that you don't know about. But we know about this guy, and we know about Tallarico in Texas, who seems to be ahead in his race. This is incredible stuff, because they say crazy things. You're right. You're 100% right. I don't know how else to say it.
21: And the thing that Terry said, Hassan Piker, if you meet young people, he's like a cult figure.
19: Yeah,
21: he is. He told them to drink the Kool-Aid. They would drink the Kool-Aid. They don't analyze that. I don't know what power, because I can't relate to it. But the young people in their 20s and 30s that are these driving this movement, to him, he's a cult figure.
19: Yeah.
21: You're never going to... I don't know what you're going to do.
19: Yeah. Well, dangerous individual in his thoughts, and if he can keep him to his YouTube channel and he doesn't get embraced by the Democratic Party. But you got elected officials that see him as some sort of a guru, and they're disciples of him, and that's the scary part, you know, about it. But it's up to the American people like you and me and everybody else to vote, and to vote for people that have sound minds and that make sense, and I think that's a big part of it.
21: And they want that vote. They want that vote, Tom. They'll do anything to get that vote.
19: Yeah.
21: Remember when we used to talk about Social Security as a third rail of politics?
19: Yes.
21: It seems now we don't care about the seniors. We're going after that vote. That's the vote we want. That's the vote that's going to get us in.
19: Oh, God. Yeah. It's a complicated country. I like it when it was more simple. But thanks. Thanks, Danny. Appreciate it. And we got Rich, Patricia, and then Jerry. Go ahead, Rich.
1: Patricia, and then Jerry. Patricia.
19: You there, Rich?
1: Uh-oh.
2: Hi, this is Rich from South Beach.
19: Yeah, Rich, we're having a little trouble hearing you. Try one more time.
2: I have no trouble hearing you.
19: Can you lower your radio or something?
2: What I'd like to say is that if you remember when the Japanese attacked Pearl Harbor, they didn't realize what they woke up. And with these socialists and all these Muslims coming into our country, they don't know exactly what they're going to wake up when the time comes.
19: Yeah.
2: I'm ex-military, was in during Vietnam, and I'm ready to do it again. For my country and the way I live, I will do it.
19: Yeah.
2: They just better watch out because they're going to pick on the wrong people. And how many Democrats are going to stand up at the 9/11 and say they're an American first and I'll vote later?
19: Yeah.
2: And thank you.
19: I don't think a lot. Rich, thanks for your service, Rich. Thank you. Appreciate it. And let me get to, we got Patricia and then Jerry. Patricia over there in Covington. What do you say, Pat?
22: Hey, thanks for taking my call. So the reason that I wanted to weigh in is because all of this stuff with the Democratic Socialist Party and also all the Muslims that are coming in, you know, think about the women who are under Sharia law.
19: Oh.
22: They are beholden to their husbands. They have to wear that burqa or whatever you call it, that hijab and all of that. They have to keep themselves cover from head to toe. The only thing that can stick out maybe are their hands and their eyeballs. You know, so do women want that in this country after the long fight of freedom that women, you know, endured? However,
19: you know,
22: I don't believe in all the women's rights, you know. But you know, that kind of thing, you know.
19: The mere fact that that's going on in the world today, Iran, Saudi Arabia even, and some of the Muslim countries and so on. It's absolutely disgusting, Pat. Absolutely disgusting.
22: Yeah.
19: That takes place. That there was a woman in Iran that was killed. They found her in the street not wearing a hijab or whatever, and she ended up dying in jail mysteriously. Can you imagine losing your life? And I think it's up to every free thinking of, citizen of the world to speak out against that. And I'm glad you brought that up. Glad you brought that up.
22: And what was something that the other guy said that just before me? In World War II, the Japanese awoke a sleeping giant.
19: That's right.
22: And, you know, the Muslims in this country don't realize how many of their neighbors could be holding a gun.
19: Yeah.
22: You know, they have a legal gun in their house. They have armor, armory. No, not an armory, but
19: we hope that the Muslims are in this country are peaceful, and 99% of them are. But obviously, we learned a lesson from 9/11 25 years ago, Pat. Amazing, 25 years ago, and let's hope. And we learned, and we were the sleeping giant back then because we came on with the war on terror and so on, and we never forget it. Let me get to another call. Thanks, Pat. Appreciate it. And we got Jerry Gazowski, and then we'll finish up with Rich. Go ahead, Jerry.
23: Hey, Tom. How you doing? I just wanted to say that I you were talking to Rich Chris.
19: Yes.
23: And I had noticed that you guys talked about what JFK said about, you know, doing for the country and don't ask what, you know. So my observation, and I'm a person who likes to look at history as well, I believe that the United States began to change about halfway through the Vietnam War. I saw the change where now everybody wanted something or everybody was getting screwed over. And it changed since then, and it's becoming progressively worse every year. I don't know. You lived through those times. I don't know if that's an observation you may have seen.
19: Yeah. Yeah. Well, the country was very much torn in the 1960s, but I can't make a statement that it's better now. It isn't.
23: No, it's not better now, but it's progressively gotten worse.
19: The pivotal year
23: to me was 1968.
19: Yeah, 68 was a pivotal year.
23: And it's gone downhill since 68 in my mind.
19: Yeah. Well, I would look at other different, there were ebbs and flows from 68 up until now. you know, in terms of, you know, American idealism and innovation and so on. So I wouldn't say it's gone downhill from 68 to 2026, but I would say there's been ebbs and flows. That's how I would say.
23: Right. And, you know, and that was the first time that I saw, and I think this country ever openly saw people say, we're not going to do what the United States government wants us to do, which is go fight in Vietnam. And yes. I think from that point on, it changed. Now, if you went back to World War II and said something like that, you would be shunned from society.
19: Yeah. Yeah.
23: Okay. But since then, it's really changed.
19: Yeah.
23: That's
19: yeah.
23: what I've seen.
19: Yeah. No, I know. But the good thing about it is our recruitment numbers are up, though. When you just talk about the joining of the military, recruitment numbers are up, and I think that's a good thing.
23: Yeah, Tom, I know that, but it's such a tiny military compared to what it was. You know, even when I joined, we had a giant army because we were going to fight the Russians. That was always, we trained that we're going to fight Russia. This is, you know, it's just not many people that are in our military. And in 68, pretty much the height, 68, 69 was the, you know, height of the draft.
19: Mm-hmm.
23: But people openly opposed our government and our military as far as serving. And that's, from that point on, I saw the opposite of what JFK said about our country.
19: That was true. But that was the deception that was a deception that took place among the Johnson administration and then, of course, with Nixon as to what the real cause of Vietnam was. And I think that's what turned a lot of Americans off. But let me get to one more call. Thanks, Jerry. Appreciate it. And I want to finish up with Rich from Lindenhurst. Go ahead, Rich. Got 2 minutes.
4: Okay. And that's exactly what I'm going to need. Okay, I'm going to read you something if you can bear with me. I, state your name, do solemnly swear or affirm that I will support and defend the Constitution of the United States against all enemies, foreign and domestic, that I will bear true faith and allegiance to the same, that I take this obligation freely without mental reservation or purpose of evasion, and that I will, to the faithfully discharge the duties of the office on which I am about to enter, so help me God. You know who says that? Congressperson who is elected to the Congress of the United States.
19: That's right. That's right. And
4: for those who don't understand, who have never been in the military, if you do not abide, but the military has a certain similar oath to that when we sign up and we raise our right hand, they give you a choice. They either say you get out on a general discharge, which is less than honorable, or if you keep going at it or whatever, it's a court-martialable offense.
19: Yes.
4: They are taking this oath very seriously.
19: Very seriously, yes. And unfortunately, there's a lot of members of Congress that I would definitely question their loyalty to, because you could hear it.
4: And those running
19: for the Senate and the Congress and the House.
4: And I wonder if there's a in the Constitution, because you have to support and defend the Constitution against all enemies, foreign and domestic, I wonder if there's anything that you can do for the Congress people that actually openly don't support.
19: You can impeach them. They could be removed. No, there is a mechanism to remove them. Believe it or not, we're out of time. Thanks, Rich. In the meantime, everybody have a good day, safe day, happy day. See you all tomorrow.

0: right through the very heart of it. New York, New York.
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7: For 103.9 LI News Radio, I'm Jay Oliver. Art created by inmates is now on display at the Appe Correctional Facility. The inmates are part of the Suffolk County Sheriff's Addiction Treatment Program, and that's where they've spent 5 weeks learning portrait photography. The program is for nonviolent offenders whose crimes generally spawn from underlying addiction issues. The photo collages, all from the inmates, are on display in the facility's lobby all through the end of this month. Suffolk Democrats now calling on the State Attorney's General Office to review how taxpayer funds were used in a $3 million election lawsuit. The Suffolk County Legislature Democratic Caucus says the county and eight Long Island municipalities spent money to challenge New York's even year election law. Now, per the caucus's challenge, some of that taxpayer money was used for hotels, banquets, public relations, and more. Caucus maintains that the legal challenge has nothing to do with even-year election law, but public transparency and accountability. For 103.9 LI News Radio, I'm Jay Oliver.
8: ABC News, I'm Michelle Franzen. In Massachusetts, jurors continuing their deliberations in the trial of Lindsay Clancy, the mother charged with killing her three children. Even though the jury signaled yesterday they cannot reach a decision, ABC's Sophie Flay has more on the makeup of the jury.
9: ABC News legal analyst Bernard Villalona says the life experience of those nine women and three men on the jury matters.
10: Jury composition plays a huge role in deliberations. We don't know if any of those women are mothers. We don't know whether they suffered any type of postpartum depression, or if any of the 12 jurors that are sitting suffered any form of depression, which plays a role as well.
9: If jurors come back today and say they're still deadlocked, the judge can send them back again today before he has the discretion to declare a mistrial.
8: The U.S. carrying out more strikes on Iranian targets, driving up oil and gas prices and economic concerns. Remnants of Edward moving further inland in Texas, bringing the risk of flooding to the region. This is ABC News.
11: From the LI News Radio Weather Center, this afternoon is going to be mostly sunny, high 72. Clouds increase tonight, scattered showers develop after midnight, the low of 62. We'll have cloud showers and maybe a thunderstorm Thursday into Thursday night, high Thursday 80, clearing later Thursday night, low 66. Plenty of sunshine Friday, high 82. Sunny Saturday, high 76. Sunday, sunny, high 72. From the LI News Radio Weather Center, I'm meteorologist Jim Rinaldi.
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Welcome to the Night Court. I'm Corinne Murphy here with Judge Jeanine and Jeopardy Jack. All right, we'll have him here today because he's going to be a problem. We know it. He sits on one side of the fence and the judge and I sit on another. We're continuing our coverage of the Lindsey Clancy trial because now the jury has the case. We've got a 1 hour show together to break down this case. If you haven't heard it before, we have been talking about this case for 5 weeks. 85 witnesses, psychiatrists, doctors, nurses, investigators, her husband, Patrick Clancy, phone records, Google searches, medical records, medication after medication. And experts arguing with experts.

0: they aren't really deciding who killed Cora, Dawson, and Callan, because we know that their mother did. Lindsay Clancy strangled her three children inside their Duxbury, Massachusetts home on January 24th, 2023, and then she tried to kill herself, and she survived. She is permanently paralyzed, and for 5 weeks, we have watched two completely different explanations for the exact same horrifying event. The prosecution says that this was murder, and she planned it. She created an opportunity to get her husband, Patrick, out of the house, and she chose the basement. She chose the exercise bands. She chose three children, and she killed them. And then she tried to kill herself because she knew exactly what she had done. And the defense says, well, this was complete madness. She was a loving mother that descended into a severe mental illness, and she repeatedly asked for help. She was cycled through psychotic medications, and she was hospitalized, and she experienced suicidal and homicidal thoughts. And ultimately, they say that postpartum psychosis really took over Lindsay Clancy. She says that she heard a man's voice. At least that, there was testimony about that. And that voice was commanding for her to kill her children than herself. And now the lawyers have made their final pitches. That's the stage that we're at. And 12 people are deciding what is going to happen. And that, boy, Judge, what would you give to be inside that jury room right now?
1: Well, I kind of feel bad for these jurors because this is a very, very heavy case. As you know, over the past couple of weeks, I have been very clear in how I felt. She killed her children. She's criminally responsible. And I really was not giving her any leeway with regard to this claim of postpartum psychosis. And that was until I started listening to the experts and hearing how this woman had been trying to get help for so long, and that she was turned away at every turn. I mean, if you look at the witnesses that were put on the stand, her mother-in-law, her parents, these were all grandparents of those beautiful three little children, and how not one of them, not one of them sat there and blamed Lindsay. They said she was ill. She sought help. She begged for help. Since when do you call a suicide hotline and get told we can't help you? Since when do you go to hospital and say, I need help, and them turn you away and tell you you're over-medicated? We can't help you right now. How many times do you need to get turned away before somebody says, who's going to help this woman?
0: You know, Judge, I have an opinion about that that's actually deeply personal to me, because there was a time in my life, not that I was taking any medication or ever thought about any of these things, but there was a time in my life when I reached out for help, and some of the people that are just on the payroll did not really care and did not grasp the severity of my situation. So I know that people can be turned away or feel like serious cases are not being treated very seriously at all. You know,
2: you didn't kill your kids, though.
0: No,
1: there's something.
0: No, and I was not on medication, and I just said very clearly,
2: no,
0: this is an entirely different scenario under extreme amounts of stress and abuse and feeling like you're not heard. But I just witnessed the lack of people who are in control who can help you and don't.
1: I remember you telling me once that you had gone to one of these programs and that they had you coloring pictures. And believe it or not, I don't know if you heard the testimony, but when she was put into one of those hospitals, what she was given was Play-Doh and coloring books.
0: Yeah.
1: That's not what this woman needed.
0: No.
1: She was in extreme pain. She needed serious help, not a coloring book to calm her down.
0: Yeah, I don't think I would ever suggest that one of our victims at the Freebird Organization, Judge, should go just sit down and meditate or color. My mind needed help, and
1: that's
0: I was worried that I wouldn't make it out alive. Not because I would do anything to myself or others, but because I felt somebody would do something to me and that I wasn't going to make it, and nobody treated that situation seriously. So I think we need to take a deeper look about really what's going on when people have a cry for help. And Jack, I mean, listen, I do not envy the jury, and I know that you have discussed very openly about what

0: you feel, because I understand that if they convict her, I really feel that they've imprisoned a profoundly mentally ill woman.
1: Maybe they have.
0: But that's okay with you.
1: Yeah.
0: To not address those situations of desperate need for mental health scenarios.
1: So say they put her in a mental hospital. Okay.
0: Yes.
1: Okay.
2: Well, wait a minute. Why don't we talk about the choices?
1: Hold on.
2: Why don't we talk about that?
1: If they put her in a mental hospital over a jail.
0: All right.
1: What's the difference, right? She's going to probably live a nicer life in the mental hospital. And quite frankly, I don't think that she's entitled to it after what she's done.
0: What kind of nice life would she have? She has no,
2: and she can't walk.
1: For one, you're not in a cell, right? You're not probably sleeping on a concrete bed. You're going to be like in a hospital type setting, right? That's probably a little more private, maybe a room with a nice bed. You know, it's a hospital now. It's not a jail. The woman killed three kids. That's why I don't really care. I don't care if they make her sleep on the floor. Mm. Make her sleep in her wheelchair for the rest of her life. Never let her out of it again. I don't care.
0: Judge, let's go back because you wanted to address what the charges really are in front of the jury.
2: Exactly.
0: Right now.
2: I wanted to tell you what the choices the jury has in front of them. Their first choice is intentional murder, which is something that I do not think that the prosecution proved. The prosecution had to prove she had the intent to do it. She made a plan. Mm-hmm. And she did it. And I don't think that they proved that. I know that they tried to, but I don't think they were very successful. The second choice they had is manslaughter, which is in New York, you would call it, you know, second degree murder where there is no intent. It's sort of like the heat of the moment type of thing. I'm not sure that that was proven either. The third one is what we call here in New York temporary insanity, guilty by temporary insanity. And in Massachusetts, it's that there was no criminal intent, that when she did it, she didn't know that she was doing anything criminally wrong. And the fourth thing is that she's not guilty at all. I don't necessarily think that that's going to happen because implicitly it was implied, although it didn't come out in the courtroom, that she said, yes, I did it. The only way it did come out is through her husband, Patrick. Ironically, he on the stand said she told him she killed the children.
0: Right.
2: Nobody else said that she said that. And her attorney did a great job of trying to prove that there's no way she could have said that to Patrick, because in the state she was in when he found her, all she could do was grunt. And they had played the 911 tape in the courtroom, which we did not hear, but supposedly no words were passed between her and Patrick, or from her anyway, that there were just grunts. So I don't think that they can say she was not guilty. However, they can have a hung jury if they can't come to a decision. And then it will become up to the Commonwealth whether they want to do a new prosecution and start this all over again.
1: Judge, if they're saying, her defense is saying she didn't do it, like you said, like they never said she did it.
2: And they never said she didn't. They're saying nothing. He wanted to do Reddington wanted to bifurcate the case to say either she did it, who did it. Let the prosecution prove that she killed them first, and then we'll go for the second stage, which would be, did she have the intent to do it, or was she insane?
1: So do you think his goal is to just get her into the mental hospital?
2: Yes, I do.
1: So then why wouldn't he do something like take an Alford plea from the very beginning to negotiate? Look, you have enough evidence to convict her. She's saying she didn't do it, but look, we'll take this plea and we'll go ahead and you sentence her to a mental hospital.
2: Well, we don't know that was offered by the prosecution. Prosecution would have had to offer that, and we don't know if they offered anything at all. We're not privy to any plea deals or, you know, what. I don't think they would have offered something like
1: that in this type of case.
2: He could have, and maybe he did, and they rejected it. You know, they were pretty clear, the prosecution, that they want to put her in jail.
0: Yeah.
2: Because this is a big case to them. Three dead children. Okay, so I don't think they would have made that offer to her, to be honest, Jack.
0: I mean, people actually treating her weren't diagnosing postpartum psychosis. So I think that is very powerful prosecution evidence, because the defense response is equally obvious. They missed it. And if the jury believes that the medical system failed Lindsay, then the fact that doctors didn't diagnose psychosis doesn't necessarily mean that she wasn't psychotic, right? So it could mean exactly what the defense says, that nobody recognized really what was happening.
2: Right.
0: And I think this is why we keep coming back to the doctors, and that they should be They should be really held responsible.
2: Well, you know, there's a civil case. She and her husband are bringing a civil case against the medical doctors that treated her or were supposed to treat her, because clearly nobody treated her well. And so that, and ironically, the attorney who was hired for the civil case has been sitting in the courtroom the whole time. She was sitting behind Reddington, not that far back.
0: Right.
2: Supposedly a very well-known attorney.
0: And I think that because everybody has a prescription pad, nobody really had the whole patient. That's what's really scary about this whole case, is that everybody diagnosed something else, gave her another prescription, and nobody, some of the testimony, I don't know if you saw the many, some of the doctors never even saw her.
2: Most of them never even saw her. Some of the prosecution's witnesses did. The one thing I did want to say is today in the closing, the prosecution sort of undercut their own argument when they suggested that on the day that the murders occur, the killings occurred, that she had taken Cora to the pediatrician, and that any doctor would have been able to see if she was in fact in the throes of a postpartum psychosis or postpartum depression. And she indicated that no, none of the doctors even mentioned that. Well, none of the doctors diagnosed her as having that when she went to them and said, listen, I'm having problems. So you just said that the pediatrician who should have been able to diagnose it or should have been able to see that she was having trouble didn't. So what does that tell you? That she was failed by everyone in the medical position, in the medical profession.
1: I think that the prosecution's position on that is you're using postpartum psychosis as a defense here. You saw a doctor that morning that did not say, oh my God, look at the signs of this postpartum psychosis. So therefore, you can't use that as a defense hours later when you go and kill your children.
0: Yeah, I mean, let's talk about the medication issue, because I think this is the major theme, that different psychotic or psychiatric medications had been prescribed. I mean, medication changes all the time, side effects. Patrick himself became concerned about how Lindsay was reacting to the medication, and the defense's message has basically been, this woman kept asking for help instead of getting better. She's getting worse. I mean, Jack, this is where I think that I sympathize with the defense, not because I think that medication equals murder. We have said that over and over again. It doesn't. But millions of people take psychiatric medications, and they do not hurt anybody. We have said this time and time again. But if a patient is deteriorating while we're repeatedly changing medications, somebody has to own the whole treatment plan.
1: Maybe this is just their defense. Oh, she had postpartum psychosis, right? Unless there's some conspiracy going around that all these doctors colluded to not diagnose her with anything close to that. She just kept going to doctor, to doctor, to doctor, to doctor. There was nobody that came out with this. I mean, I don't know how many doctors she saw, but nobody was like, oh, hold on a second. Postpartum psychosis. This could be something. Nobody thought that.
2: Apparently not. Apparently they weren't taking her seriously. And that was part of the problem.
1: Why weren't they taking her seriously? Could she have just been like a complainer? They thought she was making it up. Maybe they thought she was doctor shopping for more drugs.
2: I don't think that many of the doctors that she went to see had the knowledge and had the expertise in this kind of psychosis. That was part of the problem.
1: Part of my ignorance here, but don't you think a pediatrician should be like pretty well versed in postpartum psychosis?
0: I don't know, Jack. Who's quarterbacking this? Because
2: let me tell you something. I'm sorry to interrupt, but I've taken my kids to the pediatrician. The doctor has never looked at me and said, "Hey, Janine, you having a bad day? Are you okay?" No. They give you a form to fill out to see how well your child is doing. They check them out, and 10 minutes later, they're out of the room.
1: I bet you know if you came in there and you looked like you were high on drugs and your pupils were all
2: well. We don't know that she looked that way, Jack.
0: Nobody ever
2: said
0: that.
2: She looked that way.
0: Nobody said that.
1: that level of medication, you probably look crazy.
0: She doesn't
2: I don't think that's the case.
0: I don't think so either. I really don't. I think that you go in to discuss your children, and even if a doctor didn't think you had your greatest looking day, that's not their job, the pediatrician's job, to even be, they're looking at the kid primarily.
2: That's
0: I don't
2: right.
0: know that they were very clearly looking at her. I mean, and still we don't know who's really quarterbacking this. Dr. A, Dr. B, the pediatrician, the hospital, the nurse practitioner, another prescription, another adjustment, another appointment. And this woman is saying over and over again, there is something wrong with me. I mean, the doctors failed her and she is still criminally responsible. No judge. And those aren't mutually exclusive, as we have said before, because she is criminally responsible. The medical system, though, could have provided very poor care. That's evident here.
2: Well, whether she's criminally responsible is all depending upon whether or not she had a psychotic break. If she doesn't, we don't even know if she remembers the incident. You know, we don't have any independent knowledge that she even admitted that she did it, other than Patrick Clancy's statement to her during that supposed 911 call, when all she could do was grunt. We didn't hear the 911 call. We didn't hear her say, "I killed the children."
0: Though, right?
2: There is, and it was played in the courtroom. But according to everybody who heard it, all they heard were grunts and not a discussion between her and Patrick.
0: That's
2: so the only one who said she killed the children is Patrick Clancy.
0: Mm. I mean, I think that. Listen, we know the jury is not deciding a malpractice case, and they are going to be deciding on Lindsay's mental state and when she killed her children. But it does really seem that there is going to be a role of the malpractice case here in whatever the jury does end up deciding.
2: Oh, sure. They can use it in the civil case. Absolutely.
0: So I think that's going to be huge, because maybe two things can be true at once, that the doctors failed Lindsay and maybe Lindsay still murdered her children. So what do you think is the prosecution's best case here? Because what's the prosecutor's name? Jennifer Sprague? Jennifer Sprague?
2: There's two of them, yeah. One with the big bows and one without the bows.
0: I mean,
2: which I have to tell you, I found very unprofessional. I know they said they were wearing the bows, you know, as a memorial to Cora, but I just thought it was very unprofessional and childlike. That's not a way to honor a dead child. I'm sorry.
0: Right. No. Oh my God. But I don't know. I know that was a social media discussion, but is that really true? Did she comment on that?
2: Yes.
0: She did say that?
2: Oh yes. They said that they were doing it in honor of Cora, who liked bows in her hair.
0: Oh, goodness.
2: Come on.
0: I mean, we have said this before on the show. Why don't criminal defense attorneys, prosecutors take acting classes about their appeal to the public?
2: They were very unlikable.
0: I
2: don't know anybody who thought they did a great job.
0: And that's like, it's a murder trial.
2: That's correct.
0: It's a murder trial, and you have to appeal to 12 people. So you better put on a performance for sure.
2: I mean, absolutely.
0: I'm Jennifer and I'm prosecuting Lindsay. I mean, judge, convince me. Like,
2: I would have done a completely different job. I mean, I would have said she is ill. She is ill, but is that a reason, like Jack says, to kill your child? And after you killed the first one, you went to the second one. Did you have a moment of clarity? How could you not have a moment of clarity? So that's the way I would have never dismissed her psychosis. I would have never dismissed the mental health failures of the system with her. I would have embraced it and said, even with all of that, there had to be a moment of clarity.
0: We're talking about the trial, the case, the mental state of Lindsay Clancy. I mean, when we come back, I want to be convinced of that I'm wrong, because my case is that Lindsay needed Patrick gone. She researched the errands. She got 3V, CVS, how long it would take, where he would have to go, and she sent him out. She chose the basement, and she chose the resistance bands. And then Cora, Dawson, and Callan are not here anymore. It's not an impulsive act, but there's a major question going on here today, and it's pretty compelling. And the evidence is, it's their strongest, I think, it's their strongest evidence is the planning evidence. We're going to talk about that more when we come back.
3: 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Have you ever wondered why there is so much cancer on Long Island? Did you know that the DuPont Chemical Corporation and 3M recently agreed to a $13.5 billion settlement for contaminating public drinking water with cancer-causing forever chemicals? Long Island's drinking water has some of the highest concentrations of these cancer-causing forever chemicals. 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
11: For 103.9 LI News Radio, I'm Jay Oliver. Suffolk County Democrats calling on the state attorney general's office to review how taxpayer funds were used in a $3 million election lawsuit. Suffolk County Legislature Democratic Caucus said the county and eight Long Island municipalities spent money to challenge New York's even-year election law. Per the caucus challenge, some of that taxpayer money was used for hotels, banquets, public relations, and more. Caucus maintains that the legal challenge has nothing to do with the even-year election law, but public transparency and accountability. The debris cleared now after a truck crashed into an overpass on the Wantagh State Parkway, all happening yesterday in the northbound lanes near exit W-2 in Oyster Bay. Traffic was at a standstill for hours after the crash. No one was reportedly injured in that crash. 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
12: ABC News, I'm Michelle Franzen. In Massachusetts, jurors continuing their deliberations in the trial of Lindsay Clancy, the mother charged with killing her three children. Even though the jury signaled yesterday they cannot reach a decision, ABC's Sophie Flay has more on the makeup of the jury.
13: ABC News legal analyst Bernardo Villalona says the life experience of those nine women and three men on the jury matters.
14: Jury composition plays a huge role in deliberations. We don't know if any of those women are mothers. We don't know whether they've suffered any type of postpartum depression, or if any of the 12 jurors that are sitting suffered any form of depression, which plays a role as well.
13: If jurors come back today and say they're still deadlocked, the judge can send them back again today before he has the discretion to declare a mistrial.
12: The U.S. carrying out more strikes on Iranian targets, driving up oil and gas prices and economic concerns. Remnants of Edward moving further inland in Texas, bringing the risk of flooding to the region. This is ABC News.
15: From the LI News Radio Weather Center, as from the evening showers likely mainly after midnight, cloudy skies and a low around 64. Thursday showers and thunderstorms likely mainly before noon, mostly cloudy skies and a high near 80. Thursday night chance of showers and thunderstorms mainly before midnight, partly cloudy skies overnight with a low around 67. For Friday, some clouds, mostly sunny skies, will stay dry with a high near 81. Friday night, mostly clear, low around 63. From the LI News Weather Center, I'm Chris Keith.
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0: Welcome back to the Night Court, where we discuss the most compelling cases in true crime. I'm Corinne Murphy, here with Judge Jeanine and Jeopardy Jack. We're doing a quick reset because we've got to get you all the facts about the trial we're covering today, and that is the one of Lindsay Clancy. Lindsay Clancy is the Massachusetts mother accused of killing her three children, Cora, Dawson, and Callan, in January of 2023. And nobody is disputing that she killed them, though the judge says there is some innuendos that it's not very clear whether or not she killed them. But even her attorney isn't specifically saying she didn't kill them. But the question is really, after 5 weeks of testimony, is whether or not she was criminally responsible when she did it. And the prosecution says that this was a very deliberate and planned murder. And the defense says, the defense is the attorney that we are very impressed with, Kevin Reddington, that there was severe mental illness and postpartum psychosis that destroyed her ability to understand or control what she was doing. And the jury now has the case. So let's strip away the 5 weeks of testimony and ask, what is the strongest argument of each side? I mean, Judge, I'm the prosecutor for a minute. Lindsay Clancy needed Patrick gone. She looked at CVS on her phone, and she looked at 3V. She knows where he's going, how far he is, and that he's leaving the house. And then while he's gone, she takes three children into the basement, her children, and she kills each of them. So it's not one act, it's three. And the prosecution says that that is not chaos. That is planning. And the final psychiatric expert, Dr. Gregory Sathoff, concluded that she remained criminally responsible. So here's the question that I just can't get around. If she didn't understand that this was wrong, why did she wait then until Patrick was gone? Judge?
1: Well, the defense said that that's when she actually lost it and that she went into this psychosis, which she could have literally been in blackout mode and not remember what it is that she was even doing. I mean, she claimed to have heard voices which told her to, this is your last chance, kill the children first, then kill yourself. That's the only way this ends, which is interesting. If she blacked out, and she was working, you know, on automation, you would have to think she took the children down there and then methodically killed each one, one by one. You know, it's hard to even follow that could have actually happened. I guess I'm just in disbelief that a mother could do that if she was in her right mind.
0: It's hard to picture Lindsay doing that.
1: Right.
0: She seems like a beautiful woman when we see her.
1: A good mother. Everyone said
0: that.
1: There wasn't one person
0: but
1: said anything bad about her.
0: Jack, the errands, really, they bother me. If she deliberately created enough time to do this, and that is really hard evidence for the prosecution, and the suicide attempt doesn't instantly prove insanity, because I think it could also really be remorse, that she may have understood exactly what she had done and then she couldn't live with it. What are your thoughts?
2: I think that's what happened too. Like, I think she did it. She knew what she did. She probably looked at her future as, uh-oh, I'm gonna be in jail a lot of time and nobody wants to go to jail. And she said, okay, let me just take my life. Like, or maybe it was a, let me go be with my babies in heaven, where she was never going to go.
0: That we'll ever really know what happened here. But she wasn't Corey Richens, who was looking up the nicest jails to be in for the wealthy.
1: No, she wasn't. And you know what? And I don't know that, you know, sending him to those two places, that there was a thought process that, oh, this is all I need to, how long does it take to strangle somebody? I mean, how would you even know? How would you even know how much pressure or how long it would take? So I would think those were things that she would be looking up if it was her intent to kill three children. Now
0: she's a nurse. Okay. So now I'm the defense. I am the defense, Judge. This wasn't a woman with a history of violence, and everybody said that she was a very wonderful mother, a
1: a nurse, a wife, and something clearly changed. She stopped sleeping, and she was developing very disturbing, intrusive thoughts, and she sought a lot of help, psychiatric help, actually, and she was prescribed and switched among multiple medications. She was hospitalized, and she kept saying, something is wrong. We saw the text to her mother, begging her mother to come and stay with her, and then she kills these three babies that she loved the most, and immediately then tries to kill herself. And later she describes hearing the male voice commanding her to kill her children and herself. Defense experts say that they believe that this was severe psychosis. It's,
3: I think it was a psychotic break. And I don't think she even remembers doing it. And you know what the prosecution said today, which was very disturbing? They were talking about the witnesses that the defense brought in, which would have been her mother and her sister, and said, why didn't they help her? Well, they were helping her,
1: right,
3: but they are not medical experts. They could not diagnose her, and they could certainly not give her the right medication. And how dare they try to blame those two individuals and not Patrick Clancy? And that's something I had a real big problem with. And if the jury was listening very carefully for that, I think they might even say, how could they blame other people and not the husband who walked out the door knowing that his wife had a very severe mental health issue?
1: What, I don't know if you noticed some of the implications that were happening with this case about how she was so unhappy with her life and very controlling. What do you think that they were trying to suggest with some of those implications from the prosecution about how hovering and controlling she was and unhappy with her life and just, she just wanted to get out of it?
3: You know, first of all, I really think, and it's terrible to say, but I don't think either one of those prosecutors are mothers, okay? Because you and I, as mothers of four children, know that we are responsible for all of their activities. We plan where they're going, what they're eating, when they're doing as they were growing up. So what she did was not unheard of in a motherly role. You don't call that controlling. You call that taking care of your children. She didn't work. She was a stay-at-home mom at this time. So she was doing what mothers who are stay-at-home moms do for their family.
1: I mean, it's powerful, I think, what you're saying, because there's just no obvious payoff. She didn't kill the children and run away to go start another life. And she didn't.
3: But Patrick did.
1: Patrick did. That's true. He's actually the GoFundMe really gets me with him. The over $1 million in GoFundMe.
3: And he buried them all in the same plot, and I believe he cremated them.
1: It's very, very disturbing.
2: Total, man.
1: She destroyed.
3: And what did he do with all that money he collected from GoFundMe?
1: Yeah, and none of it went to Lindsay's defense.
3: No.
1: But what is tragic about that also is that her family had a GoFundMe, and I believe they raised over $1 million. And we don't see that kind of stepping up for many of the women that should be honored. I saw something about a woman who rescued children from a house, and she was burned over 90% of her body, and she didn't receive a GoFundMe of over $1 million. They did do a GoFundMe for her, and she had raised a couple of $100,000, but this is just disturbing. So the defense says, why would a rational mother do this? And the answer is, I think she's just not rational. How could there be
3: She wasn't
1: other,
3: rational. There's
1: answer.
3: No other explanation. Cool. And I have to tell you, I was ready to burn her to the stake before I started listening to the experts, and I started listening to all the help she sought out and was turned away. And I think that, you know, if nothing else, this should open up a lot of eyes to say that we need better mental health care for women going through this type of psychosis, and it needs to be recognized more.
1: That's
3: and not
1: evidence.
3: Ignored.
1: She was asking for help, and it's not that she was refusing treatment. I know, Jack, you just can't wait to speak. So, Judge, should we let him talk?
3: Okay.
2: Actually, something you said, you know, he raised a her husband raised $1 million and like didn't even go towards her defense.
3: That's right.
2: I'm not paying for her defense. She just killed my three kids.
3: So what are you doing with the $1 million, Jack? What are you doing with it?
2: I'm getting out of town. I wouldn't.
3: Well, he sure did, and he got married, and he's living a high life.
1: I don't think it's cool at all, Jack, that you were married to this woman, and
2: but she killed your three kids.
1: Of course, but you're defending her. You're defending her. You got up on there and,
3: that's right.
1: And you're defending her.
3: So he said she was a good wife, a good mother, and didn't feel that she even realized what she was doing. I mean, he fed right into the defense mode.
1: And he has no problem, joining her in a lawsuit against the doctors and the,
3: that supposedly treated her.
2: Yeah, well, don't even get me started about lawsuits like that because that should not.
3: Bottom line is he's got some liability here and nobody is holding him accountable.
2: Oh, listen, I've said it many times. Listen, I have no problem charging him with neglect, maybe even criminally negligent homicide.
1: Definitely. I mean, he left her alone and he knew all this was going on and he went skiing after.
3: That's right.
1: Like he went skiing. He made very poor choices here. And there, I really feel that he is culpable for a lot more than just getting up on the stand and taking some money, leaving and going, starting a new life. But let's get to the voice because Lindsay says that there's a man's voice that told her to kill the children and then herself. And the prosecution says, fine. But the voice didn't tell her to use exercise bands and it didn't tell her to go to the basement and it didn't tell her to send Patrick to 3V or to CVS. I mean, those were her choices, Judge.
3: Like I said, I think it happened in the moment. I don't think it was planned. I think maybe something happened with the kids. You know how kids can all of a sudden do something or, you know, Dawson was a bit of a source of aggravation for her. He was a wild child and having, you know, being the mother of three boys, I can certainly understand how you can lose yourself in a moment. So maybe that was enough to put her over the edge. I mean, we've never been, thank God, in that position to have that kind of mental health problem. So, you know, it's very hard to judge.
1: Let me ask you this, Judge. We've seen around here where we live, Pilgrim State closed and Kings Park Psychiatric closed. Are there facilities now? Because I never hear of somebody going away for mental health treatment for a while. I hear them going away for drug treatment and other things. Why aren't we sending people away then that need severe help? I mean, they don't have to be going to go get shock therapy anymore, but suppose that she really needed to go away for a while.
3: Well, you know what? Most of the time, it's part of a hospital wing now. They closed down ever since the whole Creedmoor thing, and you can thank Geraldo Rivera for that. Ever since the whole Creedmoor situation, they started closing down these, psychiatric wards, which is unfortunate because there are a lot of people who still should be in them walking the streets.
2: And Creedmoor's still open.
3: Well, but it's opened as a hospital, not necessarily a...
2: It's a mental hospital.
3: Okay, but it's not just a mental hospital.
2: Yes, it is. It's Creedmoor Psychiatric Center. You go, I did work there. They're all crazies there.
1: Oh, we better look this up. But this now means that 12 regular people are being asked to settle something that highly trained psychiatrists don't agree on at all. I mean, so much for trusting the experts.
3: Did Jack just say he visited a psychiatric?
1: He did. Yes, I think he did work there.
2: I know.
3: Let's just leave that there for now.
1: Let's that lately.
2: All right, it's a state-run psychiatric hospital center that provides inpatient, outpatient, and residential mental health services.
3: Okay, well, there's a part of Pilgrim that's still open also.
1: Oh yeah?
3: Yeah.
1: Well, they're
2: mental health?
3: Yes.
2: Really?
3: Yes.
2: I know that they have CK Post over there.
3: Yep.
2: The drug rehab, but I didn't know there was a mental rehab.
3: Oh yeah,
2: part.
3: There is because we go there to do mental health.
2: Yeah, that's why you go there.
3: Yeah, not me, but the
1: Let's
3: other
1: Jack
3: judges
1: there.
3: Though.
1: We should.
3: Yeah.
1: I mean, to me, so much for trust the experts because which experts do you trust then? Because people think that this is really murder or insanity, but I don't think it's that simple. So what can the jury actually do? And we're at this stage where this woman really needed help. And now a jury has to decide, not the experts. They don't get a vote in this. I mean, so let's talk about once again, Judge, these multiple options. Now that we've really reviewed the case, we started with the options were, and you described to us those four options that the jury has in front of them.
3: And there's always the fifth one of a hung jury.
1: Yeah, I gotta tell you, it would
3: not surprise me if that happened.
1: I'm with you on that.
3: Yeah.
1: I'm with you. And I don't know that I agree with Jack's assessment that she'd be living a much better life, like in the hospital because in a mental hospital. But tell the listeners one more time what those choices are while I ask Uncle Google what the conditions will be like for Lindsay Clancy should she be.
3: The first would be murder one, and that means that there was intent, that there was a plan, which I don't think the prosecution would persuade, put in enough to persuade a jury. The second would be the manslaughter charge, which would be murder two, which would have been a heat of the moment, but knowing what they did. The third would be our version of guilty by insanity, temporary insanity. And in Massachusetts, it's called criminal intent, that she didn't understand that what she was doing was wrong, in effect. And then the final one would be a not guilty plea, which I'm not sure that the jury is going to even look at, because the implication is that Lindsay did this, because there's nobody else being brought up as a possibility. But clearly, you know, the prosecution wasn't asked to prove that she did it beyond a reasonable doubt, which is what you usually have in a criminal trial. They need to prove that this person was the murderer beyond a reasonable doubt. And that is the one thing that her attorney wanted to bifurcate. He wanted it to be first prove she did it, and then let's prove whether or not there was any intent or she was insane when it was done.
1: Sure. So I'm looking up with Uncle Google about whether or not Lindsay Clancy's, what the verdict would be, and if she receives a verdict of not guilty by reason of lack of criminal responsibility, which is the legal term, as Judge said, for criminal insanity in Massachusetts, then her life would be spent in a secure psychiatric hospital rather than a standard prison, with her daily routine heavily shaped by intense medical and psychological care. Because she is paralyzed from the waist down due to injuries sustained during the event, her environment and daily life would look vastly different than a typical inmate. So where she would live, instead of in the Department of Correction prison, she would face an indefinite civil commitment to a secure state health, mental health facility, like Tewksbury State Hospital, where she's already been receiving care. And she would have ADA-compliant housing. Her living quarters, bathrooms, and therapy rooms would be fully retrofitted for the wheelchair, featuring specialized hospital lifts and beds and roll-in showers. And she would receive total medical care because she lacks control over her bodily functions because her spinal cord injury. A team of nurses and nurse aides will provide round-the-clock physical care, including for her bowel and bladder management, her skin checks for preventing sores, and physical therapy. So she'll have some restrictions. She will have constant surveillance, and there will be therapy and medications, and she will have limited autonomy because although it's a hospital, it's a secure forensic unit, and her movements within the facility will be on lockdown. So there is a lot to be known here, I think, by the legal and release of realities, because a verdict of not guilty then is not a ticket to freedom. There is a commitment timeline, and the court orders of an observation period followed by a potential 6-month commitment. And there is also indefinite custody. There's no maximum cap on her commitment. If the state hospital's forensic experts and judge determine that she remains a danger to herself and others, then the commitment can be renewed for the rest of her life. Wow. Well, yeah, you know, but
2: so significantly better though than being in a cold, dreary jail.
3: Well, no, because she would probably be put into the medical ward of that cold and dreary jail, which would have a very similar effect as to what she's going to be getting in the hospital, because she still needs, you still have to take care of her because she can't take care of herself. Yeah, so it would be substantially similar, Jack. The only difference would be is that she would have the ability to go before doctors and they would decide whether or not she is capable and now well enough to go back out and to the outside world, as opposed to being in a jail where then she would go before a probation board, okay, a parole board, which would decide whether or not she should be let out into the outside world.
1: Within the jail, she would not be placed in a general prison population.
3: That's right.
1: She would live within the prison's infirmary or specialized assisted living unit, and these units are still ADA compliant.
3: That's right.
1: They are institutional, but the only
3: thing that's different is they lack some of the therapeutic equipment of a hospital.
2: Good.
3: So in either case, she's going to be an environment of the quality of life, I think, whether medical or psychological standpoint, she's still in a secure hospital where she is widely considered. I guess a hospital would be widely considered more, better or something like that. Well, we're coming to the end of our show, so by the time we get back to you, the verdict I think would have been chosen, and we'll have more to speak about. Thank you, Judge. And thank you, Jack. This has been a great case to cover, and though great in covering, it's very tragic and unfortunate. So stick with us every Wednesday on the Night Court, and we'll have a verdict when we return.
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9: For 103.9 LI News Radio, I'm Jay Oliver. The turtle found trapped in a cage at Geiger Park Lake in Deer Park is dead. The Suffolk County SPCA took the turtle in after it was found last week, zip-tied to the cage with a hook in its mouth. The organization announcing the turtle died August 25th. 2 days after it was found, the SPCA has increased the reward money for information that would lead to an arrest to $3,000 with an additional $1,000 from the State Humane Association. Four people recovering after two separate crashes in Brookhaven within about an hour of each other yesterday. First, two vehicles collided at the intersection of William Floyd Parkway and Roberts Road east in Shirley. This around 11:40 yesterday morning. Both drivers taken to NYU Langone Hospital. A Suffolk with non-life-threatening injuries. The second accident happened around 1 in the afternoon along westbound Route 25A with the same result. Both drivers hospitalized with non-life-threatening injuries. For 103.9 LI News Radio, I'm Jay Oliver.
10: ABC News, I'm Michelle Franzen. The jury in the Lindsey Clancy trial sending a note to the judge they are deadlocked after deliberating again today. The judge instructing jurors to go back, listen to one another, and try to reach a verdict. The jury must decide if Clancy had criminal intent when she killed her three children. Clancy's defense says she suffered from postpartum psychosis. ABC legal contributor Bernarda Villalona has more.
11: This has huge implications because now that this dynamite charge has been given to them, the Tui Rodriguez charge, if they send out another note where they said they are deadlocked or they've reached an impasse, the judge will not send them back again without their consent. He will have to determine that there is a mistrial.
10: The U.S. ramping up strikes again on Iranian targets, driving up oil and gas prices and concerns about the broader economy, including borrowing costs. Tiger Woods changing his plea to no contest today on an amended charge of reckless driving from the previous DUI charge, his license suspended for 5 years. This is ABC News.
12: From the LI News Radio Weather Center. As from the evening showers likely mainly after midnight, cloudy skies and a low around 64. Thursday showers and thunderstorms likely mainly before noon, mostly cloudy skies and a high near 80. Thursday night chance of showers and thunderstorms mainly before midnight, partly cloudy skies overnight with a low around 67. For Friday, some clouds, mostly sunny skies, will stay dry with a high near 81. Friday night, mostly clear, low around 63. From the LI News Weather Center, I'm Chris Keith.
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19: All right, quick check of the headlines here on Wednesday, September the 2nd. We are hearing that President Trump has called the press pool into the Oval Office. We're tracking this. If the president speaks in the next little bit or make some news, we'll bring it to you. I think he's meeting with U.S. travel industry executives today. Stay tuned for this. We're watching the Oval. Again, the president's called the press together, so if he has something to say, we'll get it to you here on the Scott Jennings Show. Tropical Depression Edward is dumping torrential rain across southeast Texas after making landfall near the Texas-Louisiana border. 21 inches of rain in some places. That's causing flash flooding and downed trees, 75,000 people without power down there. Tyler Robinson could face the death penalty in the killing of Charlie Kirk. A Utah judge has finally ruled that Robinson will stand trial for aggravated murder, and it's not going to be for a few weeks. And just as a quick note, this has taken too long. Charlie Kirk's family deserves justice. We didn't need this long to decide this person should stand trial, and we don't need this much time between today and when this trial actually happens in October. The American people need to see the evidence, and Tyler Robinson needs to face justice for what happened to Charlie, the anniversary of Charlie's death coming up on September the 10th. Just taking forever, but it does seem that the wheels of

0: And by the way, it offends me because that's, you know, Barack Obama was a part of creating that Iron Dome. Barack Obama was a part of creating those interceptors. Barack Obama thought that the Israeli people were in such a tough neighborhood, they needed to be able to knock down rockets. So you're telling me you're smarter than Barack Obama, you have better ideas about foreign policy than Barack Obama, and you want to deplug and defund and take away Israel's, half the world's Jews' ability to defend themselves.
1: Van Jones, my colleague at CNN, with strong words about El Sayed. And by the way, he's exactly right about any objective person could look at what El Sayed is doing and reach this conclusion. And Van is courageous for speaking out, because when you get out of line on the left, they sure let you know about it. And that's what John Fetterman of Pennsylvania, the senator there, is finding out. He's also calling out the socialists right now. Let's listen to what he has to say in reaction to this and cut four.
2: DSA, they're deeply anti-American. They're deeply anti-capitalism. They're deeply anti the American way of life. But when you look at the kind of individuals that are actually in the DSA, you know, they're living in a house that their dad bought it for $1.5 million and they're refurbishing it for another million or more. And they want to impoverish middle class whites and, you know, seize all the production. So absolutely, you know, I would think every single Democrat should condemn the DSA. This is not like a big tent situation. They should have their own entire party and run alone as the kinds of communist and socialist and anti-American party that they are.
1: I bring you these clips today, dear listeners, because Van Jones and John Fetterman are committed Democrats. These people have been Democrats their entire lives. They are progressives. They are liberals. And they are so alarmed with what's going on in their own party, particularly up in Michigan with Abdul El Sayed. I thought you should hear it. Make sure you tell your friends about it. Let's talk supplements for a minute. When we talk about supplements, by the way, you're asking yourself often, does this thing work and can I trust it? Reasonable questions. I could give you the answers, and you know what? 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The president has spoken in the Oval Office. We have the audio on the other side of this break. Stay with us. You know, we hear a lot these days about conviction, but real conviction isn't measured by what you say when it's easy. It is measured by what you're willing to do when your beliefs are tested. And that's what makes Charlie Kirk, American Martyr, worth watching. Oh, our friend Charlie. At its heart, this is not a political story. It is the story of a man whose Christian faith shaped his character, guided his decisions, and gave him the courage to stand firm in the face of opposition. Charlie understood that faith isn't something that we practice for an hour on Sunday and then leave it behind. It's meant to influence how we live, how we lead, and how we serve others every day. Charlie's story challenges each of us to consider the legacy that we're building through our own faithfulness and whether we are willing to live boldly for Christ when it matters most. Go to angel.com/SJ. Do it today. Become an Angel Guild member. And when you do, you can watch Charlie Kirk, American Martyr, and help bring more stories of faith, courage, and conviction to audiences around the world.
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0: bluster. When you positively need the truth, this is where you come. 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
1: All right. Wednesday, September the 2nd, we come back and we return to what I mentioned at the top of this hour. The president did, in fact, call the press into the Oval Office. And he is making announcements about a massive travel and tourism season here in the United States. He was flanked in the Oval by executives from different sectors of the tourism industry and also the Secretary of Transportation, Sean Duffy. I believe we have the president queued up. Let's hear that. Cut number 10.
2: The last 3 months, travelers logged 290 billion miles on American highways. Our national parks welcomed 78 million visitors, all records. And on 11 separate days, more than 3 million travelers through the American flies. The American skies were loaded up with planes and loaded up with a lot of happy people going to various destinations. In June, America welcomed visitors from all over the globe for the 2026 FIFA World Cup, and Andrew Giuliani did a fantastic job. Andrew's with us also. Match day spending at local restaurants rose 80%, and across 11 host cities, the tournament added more than $18 billion to our economy and supported more than 160,000 jobs. And there literally wasn't a riot or a fight or any problem at all. It was amazing from the standpoint of law enforcement, what law enforcement did working along with the National Guard in certain cases and others. We had a summer of real freedom and great entertainment and great soccer, but they set a record, and I believe it was five times greater than any Olympics or any FIFA World Cup that they've ever had. So, and we have the Olympics coming in, and the Olympics are going to be, I think, equal. This summer, we also celebrated the 250th anniversary.
1: All right, there's President Trump making some comments about the travel and tourism season. Clearly, the president remains extremely proud of what happened with the FIFA World Cup. And, you know, it's hard not to be proud of it when you consider all the people from other countries that came here and were posting on social media and extolling the virtues of America, even as we have these socialists and Democrats running down our country. The people who came here to watch soccer were like, man, this is great. They have Buc-ee's and air conditioning. What else could you possibly need? I'm in agreement with the foreign visitors to America. They understand what a great country this is. Another thing going on that I scan the clips every morning. I look at the political rags so I can tell you what is noticeable. I took note of a column today by my friend Chris Steyerwalt, writing for The Hill newspaper in Washington. Here's the headline. A third Trump impeachment would be a disaster for Democrats. The headline tells you something important about the fall midterms. The smart money and the smart analysts like Chris Steyerwalt know that a third Trump impeachment looks inevitable. Now, Steyerwalt's column is really about what kind of impeachment. But I think he wrote it because everybody in Washington knows they're going to impeach the president. You're going to hear some Democrats, by the way, in this election say, "Ah, no, we're not going to do that. We would never do that again." But they're not going to be able to stop their conference. If they get the majority, they've spent all this time telling their people everything Donald Trump does is illegal. So if you regain power, what is it that you think your base will expect you to do? Take action against Donald Trump, and the only thing they can really do is investigate and impeach. Oh, and they will investigate. They will grind this government to a halt with subpoenas, all sorts of crazy vectors going after anything and anybody who ever got within 250 feet of Donald Trump. Democrats have already started to lay out a menu of options, everything on immigration enforcement to the president's use of executive authority. The impeachment crowd, by the way, is poised to control the key committees here, people who've long said the president should be impeached. They're going to have, if they get the majority, and I'm not conceding that, but if they get it, they'll have subpoena power, They can drag anybody and everybody up to Capitol Hill. They can spend the final 2 years of this presidency producing yet another impeachment spectacle that's destined to fail over in the Senate. Democrats are going to tell you they're the party of affordability in this election. They're going to tell you they don't really care about impeaching the president. But the truth of the matter is, they are the president of Donald Trump. He is at the center of everything. And what that means, should they get control, is that they will set aside any agenda of affordability or anything else and be fully focused on making Donald Trump's life miserable. Now, would doing that make your life any better? I mean, maybe if you're some rabid, broken-brain partisan out there, maybe you would psychologically feel better. I don't know, but it's not going to help the average American worker. All right, let's talk about beds for a minute. This came in handy last night, by the way. I got back to Kentucky from Vegas. I thought it was hot in Vegas. Then I got to Kentucky, and man, it was like 100 degrees when I got to Stanford Field, Muhammad Ali Airport. So, therefore, it was hot last night, hot overnight, and I'm kind of a hot sleeper anyway. 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
5: For 103.9 LI News Radio, I'm Jay Oliver. Art created by inmates is now on display at the Appeg Correctional Facility. The inmates are part of the Suffolk County Sheriff's Addiction Treatment Program, and that's where they've spent 5 weeks learning portrait photography. The program is for nonviolent offenders whose crimes generally spawn from underlying addiction issues. The photo collages, all from the inmates, are on display in the facility's lobby all through the end of this month. Suffolk Democrats now calling on the State Attorney's General Office to review how taxpayer funds were used in a $3 million election lawsuit. The Suffolk County Legislature Democratic Caucus says the county and 8 Long Island municipalities spent money to challenge New York's even year election law. Now, per the caucus's challenge, some of that taxpayer money was used for hotels, banquets, public relations, and more. Caucus maintains that the legal challenge has nothing to do with even year election law, but public transparency and accountability. For 103.9 LI News Radio, I'm JL.
6: ABC News, I'm Michelle Franzen. The jury in the Lindsey Clancy trial sending a note to the judge they are deadlocked after deliberating again today. The judge instructing jurors to go back, listen to one another, and try to reach a verdict. The jury must decide if Clancy had criminal intent when she killed her 3 children. Clancy's defense says she suffered from postpartum psychosis. ABC legal contributor Bernarda Villalona has more.
7: This has huge implications because now that this dynamite charge has been given to them, the Tui Rodriguez charge, if they send out another note where they said they are deadlocked or they've reached an impasse, the judge will not send them back again without their consent. He will have to determine that there is a mistrial.
6: The U.S. ramping up strikes again on Iranian targets, driving up oil and gas prices and concerns about the broader economy, including borrowing costs. Tiger Woods changing his plea to no contest today on an amended charge of reckless driving from the previous DUI charge, his license suspended for 5 years. This is ABC News.
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1: All right, Wednesday, September the 2nd. Little breaking news. By the way, we have Lisa McClain standing by. I do want to mention, I think the Lindsey Clancy jury may have told the judge again they're not going to be able to come to a decision. We're tracking this down. I told you we'd keep an eye on it, but it seems like the Lindsey Clancy jury is... here we go. Lindsey Clancy's defense attorney. I'm kind of scrolling through here. Yeah, I think they're having an issue. We're going to keep an eye on this. We'll see what happens up there in Massachusetts on that crazy case. All right. Joining us now, Lisa McClain. She's the chairwoman of the House Republican Conference here in Washington. Lisa, come on in here out of Michigan. You all went back to work this week, and immediately did something that folks thought maybe it was going to be a problem, but you pulled it off, and you passed a continuing resolution in the House that will prevent a government shutdown. Even though most of the Democrats would like to shut down the government, the Republicans kept the wheels of democracy turning. Talk to us about that and really how you foresee the fall unfolding here in the House and in Washington.
13: Well, we passed the continuing resolution, as you said, so we will fund the government through December 11th. As usual, the Democrats, of course, want to shut the government down. Don't take my word for it. Take theirs. They like the pain that it causes the American people. But that pain is justified because they have to fight President Trump, right? We averted that. That's a good thing. Now what we're going to do is we are going to take a look and pass as much legislation as we can pass between now and the election for the American people. I'll remind everybody, we have passed nearly 900 pieces of legislation out of the House. This has been the most productive Congress in 77 years. We've saved everybody $4.6 trillion in tax cuts. Think of that. $4.6 trillion in tax cuts. $1.1 trillion in spending cuts this Congress, and we removed 22 burdensome Biden regulations. So I'm proud of the work we've done. We got a lot of work sitting over there and a lot of bills sitting over there in the Senate. So I'm confident, cautiously optimistic maybe, that the Senate's going to do their job and pass some of our bills. I mean, NDAA is still over there. Save America Act is still over there, et cetera, et cetera. But I'm proud of the work the House has done this Congress.
1: Yeah, you guys have done a lot, and Mike Johnson and the leadership team, you guys have pulled some rabbits out of hats. It's been tougher in the Senate. They got different rules in the Senate, and John Thune faces different internal conference dynamics. Well, given what you've done and given everything that's sitting out there and the House has done all this work, do you need to stay in Washington? Are you planning to stay in Washington for a few weeks, or kind of give us a schedule preview here?
13: Yeah, we have, we're obviously going to the midterm conventions next week in Dallas, which I'm excited about, and then we're coming back. So We have a lot of bills that we need to get on the floor and that we need to get through. We want to kind of clear the hopper, so to speak, clear the inventory, clear our queue for a lot of our members when they go back and pass some legislation so they have even more things to campaign on, but more specific for their district.
1: All right, we're talking to Lisa McClain. She is the chair of the House Republican Conference. Narrow majority you have there, Lisa, yet you continue to pass some things on the House floor. But let's talk about that majority and what it's going to take to keep it. You mentioned you've got the midterm convention in Dallas coming up next week. That's going to be a big fundraising boon for the Republicans. And overall, the Republican Party and the House Republicans have a pretty substantial financial advantage over the Democrats. Is that going to be enough? You've got the money. In your opinion, what's the best message? You know, what is it? Is it going to be a pretty negative election? Is it going to be a contrast? Is there some positive aspects to the Republican messaging machine here? Kind of give us an idea of what we're going to hear from the most of the Republican campaigns.
13: It's going to be a contrast for America election, and the contrast couldn't be more clear. You have common sense, right, which is us. We believe in lower taxes. We believe in limited government. We believe you actually should keep more of your money. We believe women should compete in women's sports, et cetera, et cetera. Then compare and contrast that with the communist crazies on the other side, right? They want to defund the police. They want more of your money. They want bigger government. They believe the government is the better steward of your money. They want to tell you what to do and what to buy, and that just doesn't work. They want to take away more of your freedoms. And don't take my word for it. Take the candidate's word for it. So although we have a good resources as it pertains to money, I think our secret weapon is look at our candidates versus their candidates. They are absolutely crazy. America's not crazy.
1: Yeah, you've got one of the craziest up in Michigan, not a House candidate, but a candidate for the United States Senate, Abdul El Sayed. And I actually want to play this again. We did it earlier in the show, but, you know, what we're ultimately talking about here is American prosperity. And which of the two parties actually believes that to achieve the American dream and to achieve prosperity, America's a good place to do that? The Democrats don't appear to believe that anymore. Just ask El Sayed. Yeah. Listen to this, cut number three.
14: See, contrary to what we're taught, that we are the land of opportunity, where anyone with a dollar and a dream can make it. In fact, too few people have that first dollar. Economic data shows us that if you want to achieve the American dream, well, you should move to Canada, because it's twice as likely there. Here, where you start predicts where you end.
1: So that's El Sayed. He's running for Senate in Michigan, I guess. I mean, I assume he would like American citizens to vote for him in this election, but he's telling everybody to move to Canada. Look, you've been on the ballot many times in Michigan. You know your people. How are they going to react to that?
13: Yeah. I think the people in my district may suggest to Mr. Abdul Sayed that perhaps he should move to Canada, right? There's not the beauty about freedom, and the beauty about here is you don't need to stay. Why are we talking, and why would we ever elect somebody who hates this country? Let me just give you a couple things. These aren't my words. These are his. If you want to achieve the American dream, move to Canada. Football, right, is full of toxic masculinity. Let's not forget, he hates Mackinac Island and the 4th of July fireworks. Well, they suck. That's what he says. But let's take a look at his policies, too. Defund the police. Repeal the Second Amendment. That works really well in my district. Not, right? He won't say Israel has the right to exist. And here's the most disturbing one of all. Not my words, these are his. Israel's foreign policy is to blame for the Temple Israel West Bloomfield attack. That's really who you want representing you?
1: Yeah, it's what he has said about Israel. What he has said about that terrorist attack, and we had a radical Islamic terrorist ram a truck into a synagogue where there was a bunch of sleeping preschoolers. He wanted to kill all these people. And the initial reaction was, well, hurt people hurt people. I mean, this is a rationalization. This is a promotion of people who would commit terrorism on American soil. And at the same time, he's saying all these things himself. He's campaigning with this Hassan Piker, who says America deserved 9/11 and all sorts of terrible things. We're coming up on the 25th anniversary of 9/11.
13: Yeah.
1: He's got problems, I think, on his views of how the American economy works, but he's got problems, I think, in Michigan on how America works and how the American people feel about these terrorists who wish us harm. You were just out with the Republican Jewish Coalition, I know, out in Vegas. I was out there as well. What was your message to that crowd? You got thousands and thousands of Jewish Michiganders who are going to have to make a choice in this election.
13: Yeah, believe it when he tells you he believes that Israel doesn't have the right to exist. Believe him when he says that. Believe him when he thinks that you are the problem for the West for the West Bloomfield attacks. Believe him when he says if you want the American dream, you should move to Canada. Believe him when he says the 4th of July fireworks sucks. This is a guy who not only doesn't like Michigan, he doesn't like America. So why would you vote for somebody that represents that? Believe him when he believes and says Israel really doesn't have the right to exist and he hangs out with people. Look, what I think is extremely comical, and I do think it's funny, during the primary, Al Sayed hung out with his best buddy, Hassan Piker, right? They were attached at the hip. I mean, they had this bromance going. It was awesome, right? Hassan Piker was the greatest thing since sliced bread, you know, that we said all those horrible things. Now all of a sudden, what's Abdul trying to do? Well, he's just some podcaster from California. It's like, come on. He was your best friend to win the primary. Now you're shunning him when you're in the general. Even Abdul El-Sayed knows that Michiganders don't like dangerous, radical Islam, anti-Semites like him. Even he knows that. That's why he's trying to distance himself.
1: Yeah, it's not going to work. And obviously, you've got all these Democrats out there now dismissing this. El-Sayed invited Piker into this campaign. He invited Piker to campaign with him. He begged for Piker to get his audience to vote for him. You cannot disown this now because people are finally noticing just how radical and anti-American this crowd really is. Lisa McClain, she is the chair of the House Republican Conference. She joins us live from Capitol Hill. We wish you the best for the rest of the week. I'm sure we'll be talking many times, and I'll see you in Dallas next week at the midterm convention.
13: Yeah. Nice to see you, Scott.
1: Thanks, Lisa. Appreciate you stopping by today. A little bit more on this breaking news. The Lindsey Clancy jury has, in fact, sent a note to the judge. They say they are deadlocked, and the judge, just a few minutes ago, is started to read the jury what's called a Tui Rodriguez charge, and that is to send them back to deliberate further. Here's what a Tui Rodriguez charge entails. This is all being read by the judge. A jury verdict is the principal way facts are decided in a criminal case. Absolute certainty cannot be expected. Each juror's verdict must reflect their own convictions, not mere agreement with a majority. Jurors should listen with an open mind and give proper respect to each other's opinions. It is desirable that the case be decided. There is no reason to think another jury would be more intelligent, impartial, or competent, or that better evidence would appear. Jurors have a duty to decide the case if they can conscientiously do so. The Commonwealth still bears the burden of proof beyond a reasonable doubt. So, Lindsey Clancy jury not able so far to come to a unanimous verdict. We'll keep an eye on that. 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
3: And welcome back to the Scott Jennings Show. You know, we're tracking all the most important congressional districts in the country as we head into the November midterm. Florida's 25th congressional district is going to be one of the most important and competitive districts. There was a little mid-district redistricting down in Florida, and this district became extremely competitive in the new map. The incumbent is a Democrat. His name is Jared Moskowitz, and the Republican running against him is sitting right next to me, Scott Singer, the former mayor of Boca Raton, Florida. Scott, welcome to the Scott Jennings Show.
4: Thank you, Scott.
3: You find yourself now in the middle of one of the most targeted congressional races in the country by both parties. Talk to us about the campaign, and can you beat this incumbent Democrat?
4: Absolutely. We can win, and we're going to win. The district now leans Republican, a five-point advantage. But beyond that, independents and no party affiliates have been flocking more to the Republican Party in Florida. They've been outraged, like so many of us, myself included, by what we're seeing in the Democratic Party the last couple of months.
3: Yeah.
4: We've seen communism and socialism become the mainstream, ousting long-term, even progressive members of Congress. It's not good enough for the Democrats. We have a socialist, a proud socialist running at the top of the ticket in Florida in Angie Nixon, and I think people are not going to respond well to that. So, yes, we're going to win.
3: You were the mayor of Boca Raton. Also, give us an idea of the lay of the land here. For our audience that visits this part of Florida, from where to where on the coast there?
4: Sure. Southeast Florida, from Delray Beach to Miami Beach, 55 miles of coastline, including communities like Boca Raton, Pompano Beach, Fort Lauderdale, Hollywood, Bal Harbor, Aventura, Miami Beach. Coastal district, very beautiful district. I was born in one part in Miami Beach, raised in Fort Lauderdale, live in Boca Raton where I served 8 years as mayor. So I've lived in the district for 40 years. It's home for me.
3: And this is one of those seats where the redistricting did dramatically advantage Republicans. I think Moskowitz's old district was pretty blue, but now in the new 25th, I think the president would have carried this particular line by about 9 points in 2024. So when you think about, can the Republicans hold the Congress in November? To hold it means you got to win a seat like this.
4: Absolutely. This is one of four seats that House leadership has targeted as a must-win flip seat. And, yes, President Trump did win by 9 points. It leaned Democratic beforehand. It was the northern part of the district where I was already running, where Jared Moskowitz is from. He does not live in the district. He's coming in to run here. And I, again, have been a 40-year resident. But, yes, we have a lot more excitement. And, plus, the registration numbers keep moving in our favor. In the last year and a half, it's gained over 3 points net Republican. And that trend should continue.
3: Talk to me about Jared Moskowitz a little bit. Now, he's been on the moderate end of the Democratic conference, and frankly, he's been pretty good on fighting back against some of the lunatics in his party, particularly on the anti-Semitism front. But you feel that the district needs a Republican congressman. Some would argue, well, you know, shouldn't you put your arms around a Democrat who, you know, is trying to fight off the crazies in his own party? I'm sure you have these conversations with voters out there in the district. How does that normally go?
4: Well, sure, except that he's not as moderate as he would tell you. He votes 90% of the time with the SWAT. He voted for the biggest tax hike in American history. When Ilhan Omar had a chance to get kicked off the Foreign Affairs Committee, he defended her being there. That's the type of person he would have. Put Ilhan Omar on the Foreign Affairs Committee. On Israel, he voted against the NDAA, which included a provision for Israel's cooperation with the United States. Six other Democrats crossed the aisle. They understood the partnership between Israel and the United States. Jared is not one of them. And just a few months ago, he voted for the War Powers Act, when Israel and the United States are in joint military exercises against a common enemy, a terrible terroristic regime, he would have undermined the U.S. authority there. And that has a negative impact both for us and for Israel. So what really happens is in January, he's going to vote for Hakeem Jeffries. He's going to vote for Rashida Tlaib or AOC to be committee chairs. That's not in Israel's interest. It's not in America's interest. And since he's gotten to Congress, he's just been more lockstep with the Dems. That's what people have to realize.
3: Scott Singer is the Republican nominee in the Florida 25th Congressional District, one of the most targeted congressional districts in the country. Republicans are all in on this one. We've got about a minute to go. Make the case on affordability. The Republican plan versus what the Democrats and the socialists who are kind of now in charge of the Democratic Party, what they would do. Make the case as though you were talking to one of the voters you're running into in the district.
4: Well, absolutely. As mayor, I cut taxes, red tape, and crime. We saw lots of high-paying jobs created, more businesses moving there. Regulation and taxation is not the solution. It's the enemy. Jared Moskowitz voted for both. He voted for open borders, which created a higher cost of living because all the people that are being sustained here. He voted against tax cuts. The inflation he voted for happened under Biden. He voted for Biden budget after Biden budget. Cutting inflation, bringing jobs to America, cutting taxes, that grows the economy. That's what we sustain in a more affordable situation. He also has not done enough in terms of infrastructure and insurance, which are issues that definitely impact my district. I would have solutions for both.
3: Final issue, if folks want to get in touch with your campaign, how do they do it?
4: They go to ScottSingerUSA.com. I'm on social media at ScottSingerUSA, and I've been gratified by the response across the country. People understand that this is a must-win pickup seat for us.
3: Scott Singer, the Republican nominee in Florida's 25th Congressional District, taking on a Democratic incumbent named Jared Moskowitz. We're going to be paying close attention to this race for the rest of the year. Stay with us. It's Scott Jennings on Salem. More news after this.
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9: For 1039 LI News Radio, I'm Jay Oliver. Suffolk County Democrats calling on the State Attorney General's office to review how taxpayer funds were used in a $3 million election lawsuit. Suffolk County Legislature Democratic Caucus said the county and eight Long Island municipalities spent money to challenge New York's even-year election law. Per the caucus challenge, some of that taxpayer money was used for hotels, banquets, public relations, and more. Caucus maintains that the legal challenge has nothing to do with the even-year election law, but public transparency and accountability. The debris cleared now after a truck crashed into an overpass on the Wanto State Parkway, all happening yesterday in the northbound lanes near exit W-2 in Oyster Bay. Traffic was at a standstill for hours after the crash. No one was reportedly injured in that crash. For 1039 LI News Radio, I'm Jay Oliver.
10: ABC News, I'm Michelle Franzen. In Massachusetts, the jury in the Lindsey Clancy trial informing the judge again today they're deadlocked. The judge ordering jurors to return to deliberate again. It could be the last time before the judge may call a possible mistrial. In a nearby courtroom today, a woman arrested on charges of attempting to photograph jurors was arraigned. ABC's Aaron Katursky is in Plymouth.
11: The judge actually questioned each juror individually this morning before returning them to their deliberations to make sure that it wouldn't affect them. But the woman, Dawn Light, is going to be prosecuted on a charge of aggravated intimidation of a juror. Prosecutors said what she did really could affect the integrity of the jury process.
10: The U.S. carrying out another round of strikes on Iranian targets, driving up oil and gas prices and overall borrowing costs. Remnants of Edward moving further inland today in Texas, bringing the risk of flooding to the region. This is ABC News.
12: From the LI News Radio Weather Center, as from the evening showers likely mainly after midnight, cloudy skies and a low around 64. Thursday showers and thunderstorms likely, mainly before noon, mostly cloudy skies and a high near 80. Thursday night chance of showers and thunderstorms mainly before midnight, partly cloudy skies overnight with a low around 67. For Friday, some clouds, mostly sunny skies, will stay dry with a high near 81. Friday night, mostly clear, low around 63. From the LI News Weather Center, I'm Chris Keith.
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21: 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And today we have a special guest with us, Arthur Conti. Arthur, say hello.
23: Hello, hello. Thank you for having me.
21: Oh, thank you for coming. Arthur is with a firm. What's the name of your firm?
23: Hill Conti Law.
21: And tell us a little bit about yourself.
23: So I am a trust and estates and elder law attorney. I have been an attorney for almost 12 years now, and this is all I've ever done. I started working for all different firms around Long Island, doing

0: those things, and we, you know, try to treat every client, you know, and give as much care and individuality as we can.
1: Awesome. Awesome. And curiously enough and interesting enough, I met you on a Zoom call during COVID.
0: Yep, that's right.
1: So
0: 6 years ago now.
1: we didn't even see anybody face to face till recently, I don't think. Maybe we saw one other time, but it was like, wow, I got to know somebody through right. the internet. How crazy is that?
0: It's so many people now. I have right. relationships where in the last maybe year or two, I've met people right. for the first time in person that I've known for literally 5 or 6 years at this
1: yeah,
0: point.
1: It's crazy.
0: It's amazing.
1: It is. You know what I love about your website? Right on the front, it says, we are humans first, lawyers second.
0: That's right.
1: And today, we have this convergence of AI and interaction, this and that, and people don't understand that you need to deal with humans to deal with your problems.
0: Right.
1: The computer is not going to fix your problems.
0: No. I've had clients lately, as you would imagine, sending me proposals, agreements, wills. Oh, I did this on ChatGPT. I
1: right.
0: did this on Claude, on Gemini, whatever AI platform of your choice. And that has, you know, I don't get upset with them. I understand the desire to think that, well, if I give the attorney half the work, they're not going to charge me as much. And I get that mentality, but at the end of the day, that doesn't help me. What helps me help a client help you is I'm going to have a conversation with you. I'm going to talk to you. I'm going to ask you, what are you worried about? Where are you in your life? Not just what do you own? What assets do you have? But what are your issues? What are you concerned about? You know, do you have young children? Are you worried about guardians for them if something happens to you and your spouse? Are you worried about taxes? Are you worried about long-term planning? Are you just worried about, hey, I'm in a second marriage with adult children. I don't want them to fight. Whatever it is, but I'm not going to find that out by you talking to an AI. You're not going to figure that out. I'm going to come for a conversation with you. I'm going to talk to you and sit down.
1: And AI really, because it's somewhat emotionless,
0: right,
1: is not going to deal with your problems or deal with your potential problems, which you may not even know about.
0: Right.
1: Because if you don't ask AI the right question, it's just going to give you a BS answer.
0: An AI
1: and
0: answer.
1: And it's always going to be a positive answer. Oh, right. Yeah, you're doing great.
0: Here's a great answer for you, Joe. You know, it's an AI response is only as good as the prompt.
1: Correct.
0: So it is still, there is still user error or interface or user, you know, you have right. to understand that that's always part of it.
1: Right. And to be human is what we do. And,
0: right.
1: and I think it's so important. Too many people are trying to rely and make decisions based on one of these AI platforms.
0: Right.
1: I know people that are self-diagnosing themselves.
0: Yeah.
1: I know, I don't want to mention it, but one of my relatives, I'll just say, looked online and said, oh, this is something I shouldn't worry about. And 6 months later, you know, he had an operation, and it could have been something serious, like cancer or something that could have been prevented if you just didn't listen to that computer. It said, oh, it's just a wart. No, it was a little more serious than
0: right.
1: that.
0: Right. I mean, listen, we use AI in our own practice as a means to be more efficient, to save our clients ultimately time, our staff's time, our paralegals. And we're using it in that way to make us more efficient so that we
1: right.
0: can help more people genuinely, you know, and yes,
1: right.
0: it's to make more money as a business, sure, but it is also, it is more of an efficiency tool on our end, but we are not using it for research. We're not using it to diagnose someone's problems. We're using it to, you know, hey, draft an email for me that says X, Y, and Z, and then we're reviewing it anyway, and we're going
1: right.
0: to retweak it anyway. And it's just to make it so that we don't have to start things from scratch. But we know the law. We know the issues. We know what's going to happen, but we're just, you know, we're not using it as a substitute for good counsel.
1: Right.
0: We're using it as a means to save time.
1: And what I love about your practice is that you had the foresight to blend other talents in with you to help people with their needs.
0: Absolutely.
1: And you're a young guy, and you've had this listen, I'm in my 60s. Everybody's a young guy. I'm sorry.
0: I'm 37. If you really want to know.
1: Right, there you go. So, but you had the foresight to have succession planning. And today, a lot of the resistance I'm seeing from clients going to elder law attorneys, and I want to specify, if you're doing wills and doing this, you want to go to somebody who specializes in it, because the world has changed. and you need somebody who's uniquely not only qualified

0: side and understands it, but is on top of all the changes that go on a daily basis with the law, with your circumstances, with everything evolving, right. You need a specialist. You know, when I was growing up, okay, I'm a little older, you know, you had a family doctor.
1: And, oh, yeah, yeah.
0: You know, and the family doctor, now everything's a specialist. Okay?
1: Correct.
0: You had a family attorney. Oh, yeah, I broke my knee, I did that. Oh, you go to the family attorney.
1: Doesn't exist anymore.
0: But the law has gotten so sophisticated and has changed so much and gone in so many directions that you need people who specialize in what you do.
1: Right. Now, it's scary because I have clients that come to me where how often do I see, and my partner Paul and my other partner Roseanne, we see this literally once a week, twice a week, not just the people going on LegalZoom for their wills, but they go to other attorneys who may have been around for a while, but it's not even that, this is not their expertise.
0: Right.
1: And they have a basic will that, yes, it may be valid. Yes, it may be executed correctly, but what's in it is not helpful to their situation at all.
0: Right.
1: And the attorneys that don't do this every day, they're not able to educate the clients and say, hey, listen, here are your options. You could do a will. You could do changing your beneficiaries. You could do a revocable trust, an irrevocable trust. Here's the many different types. Here's how you could structure it. They're not doing that. And no, through no fault of their own, if they're a personal injury attorney, that's their expertise. They're a divorce attorney. That's their expertise.
0: Correct.
1: I couldn't do a divorce case, and I would never.
0: Right.
1: I would refer to somebody who does.
0: Right.
1: So in the same vein, because people think, well, I could go on – other attorneys think I could go online. I could get a template. Therefore, I can do wills or powers of attorney, healthcare. It's just, it's not just frustrating for me as a professional that somebody thinks that it's unhelpful to the client. It damages them more than anything else.
0: Right. And as thorough as an attorney can be, there's areas even in your field that cross over to my field that I see a lot of estate attorneys may overlook. Oh, do you have life insurance? Yes.
1: What kind?
0: What kind?
1: How much? Is it enough?
0: Is it titled?
1: Right.
0: How's it titled? Is it enough? And is that policy going to last? And the attorney may or may not know. It probably doesn't until they send it to me. And then I say, hey, Neil, is this okay?
1: That's not my job. I say, should this person have life insurance? I even say, you know, I always say, I'm not a financial advisor. You should talk to one. Here's why.
0: Right, exactly. Anyway, you're listening to the Main Street Code for Financial Success. We're going to be right back after the break. Author, somebody wants to get a hold of you. What's the best way to get reach you?
1: You can go to our website, hillcontelaw.com, hillcontelaw.com. 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
0: Fantastic. And I'm Neil Himmelstein. 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Thank you.
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3: Hello, hello.
2: Yes, how you doing? So, you know, we just had the break and we talked about, you know, why you need an oral law attorney to do your, you know, it's important. There's been many changes. Even in the 12 years you've been practicing, many changes have you seen?
4: Dozens. I mean, with Medicaid rules alone, the Medicaid programs have changed, not just with the rules and regulations, but every 6 months it's, well, how is New York City, how is Nassau County, how is Suffolk County or whatever, upstate county, how are they administering these programs? Is it easy? Is it hard? How long does it take? That factors into planning for the client. Hey, expect this to take 2 months or expect this to take 6 months before we can get, you know, aides inside mom or dad's house to help and have Medicaid paying for it. Well, that's going to make a big financial difference to somebody. So you Absolutely. Better be prepared for that and know what's going on.
2: And people's lives change, of course. They have babies, grandchildren.
4: Sure.
2: Married, divorced. I mean, even we're seeing a lot of seniors now getting divorced, and that's yeah. become a difference in planning. And then we have blended families with other kids from first marriage and second and special needs. I mean, it seems like it's more chaotic today.
4: So much more. I had a client who he was in a nursing home. He still is here on the island. He was living in Utah for five, 6 years with his now ex-wife. And she was taking care of him. She was controlling most of the money. She was paying the bills. It was fine. His kids all lived here. He had lived in Florida prior with the now ex-wife. When he got sick, the ex-wife called the son and said, I don't want to take care of him. And she started a divorce proceeding immediately.
2: Wow.
4: And so the kids had to come and get dad and put him in a nursing home here because he was very sick. He was very ill and unfortunately he needed to be in a facility. But the chaos, as you said, is a great word. The tragedy and the length of time it took to get him situated to be on Medicaid, it was very different than any other case that I had dealt with because they were in the middle of a pending divorce and we had to beg Medicaid, like, listen, yes, this man has a spouse currently, but will soon to not be spouse, and getting him on Medicaid was difficult, but we did it. And it took almost a year, but it had to be done.
2: And moving from one state to another, does that have any complications?
4: It does, because the divorce rules in New York are one way. And most of the time, you know, you're talking about caseworkers that work at a government agency and supervisors. They're going to understand the law for New York. They're going to understand that as much as they can, you know, and all credit to them. They are pretty good sometimes when it comes to that, but who understands Utah divorce law and how long that takes and what the system is and what the rules are and how the assets are divided? It's a whole different animal.
2: And Medicaid's different in New York than it is in Florida, in Utah, correct?
4: Yes. Every state is different.
2: So a lot of people are selling their home and retiring to Florida or South Carolina or going to
4: Arizona, the Georgia, wherever.
2: And sure. What they don't realize is, how's that going to affect my planning? So I like to tell people, review your plans annually.
4: Every year, yes.
2: And or if there's any changes that go on in your life. Had a new baby, had a new grandchild, got divorced, got married again. Right.
4: Your kids got divorced. Your kids had kids, you know, any of that.
2: Yeah.
4: Because crazy. That also affects too, you know, people assume, like, when they do their estate planning and they leave, they have three kids, they have everything with three kids. Well, when they say, well, my kids will take care of my grandkids. And I say, well, you don't know that, because what happens if you give your kids money and then 2 years later they get divorced and now half that inheritance, and they didn't properly hold it and title and do whatever, and now they've commingled that, and 2 years later they get divorced, half of that money that you thought was really going to be for your grandkids going to college 10 years later, that half that money's gone.
2: Right.
4: So sometimes it's as easy as don't just give it to your children. 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Set up money that directly goes to a grandchild instead of all of it to your kids, if you really want to make sure it's preserved for them. And that's, again, talking to your trusted advisors, your attorneys, your accountants, your financial advisors on an annual basis makes sure that we stay on top of that.
2: So I had a situation with a client during COVID, these people I met, and the woman was married, had two children, a daughter and a son. Crazy situation. She had a house, and there was tenants in common, which is a whole other area we can talk about.
4: Oh, yeah.
2: And she had all four people, the husband, her, because this is what some attorney had set up years ago and was up that way, husband, her, and each child were tenants in common. Now, during COVID, this was during COVID, her son died.
4: Mm-hmm. Okay.
2: And her husband died.
4: Oh, boy.
2: Within a month.
4: Jesus.
2: The son was married to a woman who disassociated her with her grandchild.
4: Oh, Lord.
2: Her daughter-in-law wants her piece of the house.
4: Mm-hmm.
2: So I don't know where that situation lies. It's pretty deep.
4: That's
2: as
4: bad.
2: To what percentage she owns.
4: 25%, I would imagine, if it's four people.
2: Well,
4: husband, wife, two kids on the deed together.
2: Well, that's pretty crazy.
4: If you say, I mean, if you don't say anything, you assume it's even.
2: So she's still in the house. So
4: that's a mess.
2: Oh, yeah. Oh, I knew it. The minute she started telling me, I go,
4: Lord.
2: Whoa, this one's tricky.
4: That is just poor planning decision making on the part of an attorney who does that. I mean, I see it all the time too with deeds to houses. You talk about that. I see,
2: but also things change.
4: Yeah, and like rules change and life changes, and that's not the safe way to do it. And
2: no.
4: And I get it. Maybe it's cheaper. It definitely was cheaper than doing a trust, for instance. But
2: well,
4: it's not the smart thing.
2: And
4: to
2: I
4: do.
2: Think it was set up 20 years ago when laws might have been a little different too.
4: Yeah, but even then, like, you know, it's
2: not a smart thing. So
4: still not smart.
2: So again, I know she didn't go to an estate attorney. Never did.
4: Right.
2: And, you know, there were some other flaws that I saw, but things happen. The other thing I see happen is I see attorneys with the best intentions, high net worth client. They set up a life insurance trust, and the policy that they have is never put inside the trust.
4: Oh, that's a big problem in my industry. Big problem. I see that all the time. I had a client yesterday I met with, literally yesterday, set up a trust 3 years ago.
2: Right.
4: They met with us last year, and now the mother that's in that trust, she needs Medicaid, but set up the trust 3 years ago, the other attorney never funded it. And so we only funded it last year because me and Paul got on top of this client and said, whoa, you have this trust, it's empty.
2: So this is a common thing we see.
4: Very common.
2: The other thing we see is, after people are divorced or after a spouse dies, so this just happened. So we had a couple, and all his 401k and everything went to his spouse.
4: Mm-hmm.
2: His spouse died,
4: mm-hmm.
2: and a month later he died.
4: Oh, yeah, okay.
2: So the beneficiaries of the 401k, what happens? And the pension?
4: Well, so if the spouse who's the beneficiary died first, it goes to, if there's a contingent beneficiary, it should go to the contingent beneficiary.
2: But a lot of times there's not a contingent beneficiary.
4: And so it goes to the estate.
2: Okay. And there's no estate set up.
4: Right.
2: So then what happens?
4: It's a probate, hot mess.
2: These things happen. I had another one an attorney gave me last year, which he always gives me the cleanup stuff, you know, which is okay because I know insurance. He knows legal. So this was a crime. I mean, the people didn't have a lot of money, but there was two different situations. One was the life insurance death benefit, the beneficiary, it was a small policy, like $25,000, went to the estate. She didn't have an estate set up. So they had to go back to court to set up an estate,
4: right,
2: and probate to get this $25,000. And then the courts had to decide where that money goes. We're running out of time. We could do this all day long. So, Arthur, how do people get a hold of you? What's the best way to reach you?
4: Phone number for my office, 631-623-2300. 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Or you can go to our website. You could go to our social medias, Facebook, Instagram, and LinkedIn.
2: Fantastic. And I'm Neil Himmelstein, owner of Main Street Planning Group. And the best way to reach me is 631-647-4694. I encourage you to call me, ask me questions. If they want to have a consultation with you, Arthur, is there any charge? Is it sit down and talk?
4: No, we have
2: same
4: free consultations.
2: Here.
4: Yep.
2: So we can always go over your situation and see if you like one another. Listen, you want to work with people you like and trust? Hopefully you like me and you trust me and you can work with me. And same with Arthur.
4: Same with me.
2: Great people. Have a great afternoon and thank you.
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6: For 103.9 LI News Radio, I'm Jay Oliver. The turtle found trapped in a cage at Geig Park Lake in Deer Park is dead. The Suffolk County SPCA took the turtle in after it was found last week, zip-tied to the cage with a hook in its mouth. The organization announcing the turtle died August 25th. 2 days after it was found, the SPCA has increased the reward money for information that would lead to an arrest to $3,000, with an additional $1,000 from the State Humane Association. Four people recovering after two separate crashes in Brookhaven within about an hour of each other yesterday. First, two vehicles collided at the intersection of William Floyd Parkway and Roberts Road East in Shirley. This around 11:40 yesterday morning. Both drivers taken to NYU Langone Hospital. A Suffolk with non-life-threatening injuries. The second accident happened around 1 in the afternoon along westbound Route 25A with the same result. Both drivers hospitalized with non-life-threatening injuries. For 103.9 LI News Radio, I'm Jay Oliver.
7: ABC News, I'm Michelle Franzen. In Massachusetts, the jury in the Lindsey Clancy trial informing the judge again today. They're deadlocked. The judge ordering jurors to return to deliberate again. It could be the last time before the judge may call a possible mistrial. In a nearby courtroom today, a woman arrested on charges of attempting to photograph jurors was arraigned. ABC's Aaron Katursky is in Plymouth.
8: The judge actually questioned each juror individually this morning before returning them to their deliberations to make sure that it wouldn't affect them. But the woman, Dawn Light, is going to be prosecuted on a charge of aggravated intimidation of a juror. Prosecutors said what she did really could affect the integrity of the jury process.
7: The U.S. carrying out another round of strikes on Iranian targets, driving up oil and gas prices and overall borrowing costs. Remnants of Edward moving further inland today in Texas, bringing the risk of flooding to the region. This is ABC News.
9: From the LI News Radio Weather Center, as from the evening showers likely mainly after midnight, cloudy skies and a low around 64. Thursday showers and thunderstorms likely, mainly before noon, mostly cloudy skies at a high near 80. Thursday night chance of showers and thunderstorms mainly before midnight, partly cloudy skies overnight with a low around 67. For Friday, some clouds, mostly sunny skies, will stay dry with a high near 81. Friday night, mostly clear, low around 63. From the LI News Weather Center, I'm Chris Keith.
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16: 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The company said 74% of phase one participants had an immune response to the vaccine and the trial met all its primary endpoints, meaning the vaccine performed in the way researchers hoped it would.
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20: 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I do estate planning, elder law. 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That goes right to my website, my Facebook. My kids have me on that other stuff, whatever it is, Facebook and LinkedIn and all that, or the website. Name of the firm is Russo, Carl, Widmeyer, Cordano. If you're interested in the old shows, which some of you are, and thankfully you can play it at twice the speed, and I do talk fast, so that's super fast. You go to Substack and just put in the topic, power of attorney, core four, nursing home, Medicaid, trusts, and, you know, just let me know if I can be of any help. If you're working with a lawyer, wonderful. Just make sure you have your documents updated. My area of the law is document driven. The core four is obviously the most important. And by the way, it just occurred to me, can you believe the summer is like coming to an end here? This is absolutely crazy. I don't know if it's when we're all getting older, and I think every summer I say the same thing. Come July 4th, it feels like the summer's over, but here we are coming into the fall. But in any event, I'm digressing. I want to share with you a story that is all too common, and this is exactly how it went down, and I want you to be on guard. As you know, I don't lecture people. What I try to do is let people know that I think we have an obligation, not just as an elder law attorney or trust and estates attorney, but as a son, as a father, as a son-in-law, brother, sister. I'm the youngest of a German-Irish family from Massapequa. My family members, I have an absolute lunatic brother, but love him still. He's not invited to Christmas. Everybody else is, but that's okay. Long story. Goes way back, and we Germans hold a grudge. So we have an obligation to take care of our seniors and look after them and make sure they're okay. So I get a phone call from a social worker. Kurt, we have a problem. I go, okay, what's the problem? She goes, you know this woman. I go, I do. Okay, you know her husband just died. I said, I do. And you know that she's overwhelmed. I said, I know. And she goes, look, there's an aide that is visiting her now almost daily since the husband died. She was the temporary aide through an agency taking care of husband and wife, loaded, no kids, and have a house. They have land. They have stocks and bonds. They have investments. And they were referred to me in end of 2024, beginning of 25, to see if, because he was sick, if I could triage their documents and get them up to date. And I did. So it was confided in me that, look, when the man passes away, would I make myself available for his spouse? And I said, of course, I will absolutely do that. So a few months have gone by. So he passed away. I get a call from a social worker, and he says, the aide is here all the time, and the wife loves the aide and wants to, you got it, change her will and her trust. I'm like, hold on. Let's cool out here for a minute. And the aide this is so nice of the aide, isn't it? The aide, made her lunch, made her a little, bologna and ham or whatever the heck it was, some god awful sandwich, but also, promised to take her shopping. Isn't that sweet of her? And the aide also said, guess what? I have a good news. I have an attorney that's much cheaper than your attorney. This is all true story, folks. Okay. The widow is so enamored with this aide who has isolated her, segregated her from her family, which is remote now, no kids, but her neighbors don't see her anymore. So the social worker took it upon herself to see that my name was, I give my cards, old-fashioned business cards. She saw it, and she asked the client, she goes, is Kurt this age, this, a lot of people know me. She said, is Kurt your attorney? Yes, Kurt's my attorney. She calls, she goes, you got to get here, Kurt. This is bad. They're going to another lawyer. I said, wow. So here's a situation where this aide, and I'm not accusing all aides of, there are a lot of lovely, hardworking, diligent aides that do jobs that are very difficult, that kids can't do for their dad or mom, and they shower and they help them toilet and they help them do old things, and they're wonderful aides, you know. My father had, he threw out the first seven aides, and I finally told, this was back in 1988 when I got him community Medicaid, and long story, I said to the other aide, the last one, I said, just stay away from him. If his oxygen goes out, it was because he was oxygen dependent. Just make sure he gets another tank. This is back when you had Lilco on Long Island, and it was always going out on Massapequa. I don't know if anybody can remember Luco. In any event, the last aide was wonderful. She spent, you know, 4 years with my dad. Not every day. It wasn't a daily aide, but she was there like 3 days a week to make sure he was okay and blah, blah, blah. And it gave us a peace of mind, and there was nothing to steal. Our house was completely, we had six kids. You know, my mother died when I was in third grade with five boys in the house. Can you imagine? In any event, the aide is now taking advantage of this woman. So the next day, true story, the next day I get a call from somebody that referred a case to APS. So these are 2 days in a row. So APS is Adult Protective Services. Lady calls me on the QT and says, hey, Kurt, I saw you in court once. You're the guy that saved this woman from being a victim. I think I have somebody. Can you help? And I'm like, once I hear there's a victim, a senior citizen, I will stop at nothing to help them. By the way, these are not cases. I don't do this for money, folks. I do this to help people, and I'm really good at it, and I know how to size up a situation. I'm a blue-collar guy that wears a suit. I know how to size up situations really, really good. I grew up in a family where you had to fend for yourself and take. By 10, 11 years old, I was pretty self-sufficient. But in any event, I said, sure, tell me the facts. Wouldn't you know it? Listen to this. Mom and dad, 85, 86, or 87. Dad dies. The aide was supposed to move out within 4 to 7 days. Mom is okay, slow but okay, and the aide doesn't leave. Mom and dad have two kids, completely unaffected. They're doing their thing out in California. One's a, you know, as she describes, kind of freaky. I don't even know what that means, nor do I care. Stay the heck out in California. And then the other one is just, you know, into arts and way upstate New York and doesn't come down to Long Island. But she does have kids. The case I told you about the day before, they had no children. So anyway, aide comes in, doesn't leave, and look at, lo and behold, that this woman is completely now isolated, and she's doing a freaking will over. So the will was dad and mom leaving everything to the two kids primarily, and they had some money going to a church and some charities that they enjoyed. So what we would call a natural disposition of assets. The new will, so the draft, there's a draft of a will, and by the way, there was no attorney name on this will. Go figure. On the other deal, there was an attorney got involved. The aide had an attorney. I think they're a band of gypsies that go around, and they just get the next victim after next victim. I'm telling you, it happens out there, folks. It's scary. You got to really don't trust anybody. Verify, you know, get your children involved, get your grandkids involved, as long as you trust them. I mean, if your kids are nuts, that's another thing. But you got to be really careful nowadays, especially as we get older. Our guard gets down, and people will take phone calls. A lot of my seniors still have landlines. Hi, this is, you know, and they need friendship or companionship. We have to be careful with our seniors. So the will didn't disinherit the kids completely, but listen, the aide was very sweet. The aide was getting 40% and the kids were splitting the 60%. So in a matter of like a month or two, this woman's estate went from 100% going to their kids, the freaky deaky one out in California, the artsy one upstate New York, 50-50, although they're not very close. It's their kids. That's what they wanted, right? To 40% to this aide and then 30-30. So this is 2 days. One was a licensed certified social worker dealing with elderly and geriatrics, and one was a APS contact. In 2 days, I got those two calls, and I must have, over my course career, I have hundreds of these calls. So after the break, I want to talk about why the core four is so important, particularly the power of attorney and healthcare proxy, to avoid these type of problems if possible. I mean, not everybody has family that's close by, but, you know, hopefully that we keep our eyes and ears open to protect our seniors. So after the break, we'll continue the discussion. Thank you.
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20: 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I'm your host, Kurt Widmeyer. I'm a partner in the law firm of Russo, Carl, Widmeyer, and Cordano. 631-265-7200. For the gentleman that says I say it too fast, I do appreciate you reminding me. But you did hear it enough that you called me. 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Or you can go to any of my LinkedIn, my Facebook, or my website at the office, Russo, Call, Widmeyer, and Cordano, 631-265-7200, extension 119. So before the break, I was telling you about two cases within 24 hours that I got where seniors were being victimized or in the process of it. So we know that a lot of seniors who are home alone, particularly widows or widowers, or people that are married but maybe their spouse has dementia, or wandering, or illnesses, and the other spouse is the primary caretaker, and you're just fighting to stay alive and juggle doctors and forms and insurance, you can get distracted. And these scale dirtbags all over the world, whether it be India, Philippines, there's a lot of places where they'll call in and they'll pretend to be friends and family, and it's crazy what's going on. And once you let your guard down or get to that computer screen, next thing you know, they got control of your computer. You got to be so, so careful. So before the break, I said, well, that's why I believe that the power of attorney and healthcare proxy, but power of attorney particularly, is the most important. So if you have a loved one, a friend, a neighbor, a parent, a grandparent, aunt, an uncle, it is okay to check in on them. You don't have to say, hey, Jimmy, my neighbor, how much money do you have in your bank account? How are you doing in the stock market? No, that would be a little bit much. But it's okay to check in on them to say, you know, is their mail being taken in, right? Are the gutters, which used to be cleaned, and the gardening, which used to be perfect, a complete wreck? I have, like, I went to a house recently, and there was, like, stalks of trees coming out of the gutters. I mean, and you could just tell the water damage. It was, you know, and the couple was recluse, and they were hoarders, and the house was a mess, and I was called in to see if I can help. Because we have a clean out crew through the Hope House anyway. And it turned out that they just wanted to be left alone. They didn't want my help. They were competent. You know, I don't think if you have little trees growing through your gutters that you're doing all that well because of the rainy season about to come up. And we had a lot of rain in August. I mean, big storms, right? But in any event, you got to, this neighbor is the one who called me and said, can you, do you mind if they can see you? And they, you know, and they didn't want to use me. So that's fine. But I went to the house, and it was, you know, they need help, but they're not ready. We have an obligation. But if you have a power of attorney, or if you don't have a power of attorney, today is your day. Stop procrastinating. Please either call me, Kurt Widmeyer, 631-265-7200, extension 119, or call the attorney that he or she you're working with on other matters and see if they do estate planning. If they do, please start the process. If you have the core four, dust them off, review them, make sure you have the right people named. And that's what I want to talk about right now. So husband and wife, children, invariably, mom will appoint dad. Dad appoints mom as the executor, as the power of attorney, as the healthcare proxy, the whole bit. But in many families, particularly the older generation, when the spouses are slowing down, they sometimes will close ranks, husband and wife, and will just tell their kids, we're fine. So I must have heard through my father, I can remember being in Piqua at his dining room table and saying, Dad, there is a turnoff notice. Listen to this. President of Colombia, the captain of their basketball team. He fought in World War II in the Philippines after Pearl Harbor. He was just a great man, you know, worked in IBM in the city of Manhattan back in the day. My mother passed away when I was in third grade. I was the youngest of six. My father quit his job in the city, became a probation officer in Nassau County. I mean, just a great guy. So I'm sitting at his table in Massapequa and I'm saying, Dad, there's a turnoff notice from Luca. What the heck is going on here? He's like, oh, it's just, I'm fine. I said, Dad, you're not fine. You're on oxygen, man. And the oxygen, well, I didn't say that to him because even though he was older and sick, he still, you know, he was my dad and I revered him and, never talked back to my dad. I see some of the way these kids talk to seniors and it repulses me. But in any event, he said, I'm fine. I said, Dad, you're not fine. If your electric goes out, your oxygen goes out, you die a horrible, terrible death. So he finally let us. This was 1988, and he finally let us get involved more and more. I became his healthcare proxy along with my sister. She was actually primary. I was the backup. I did most. My sister did a lot, though. And we were able to kind of triage things and make sure that my father's bills were being paid. And it was really an eye-opener. And I worked at the firm as an intern. It was crazy to think that somebody who was one day was so sharp, so handsome, you know, married is, you know, they were married, you know, they knew each other when they were 16 years old in the High Bridge section of the Bronx, just sweethearts. And, you know, I guess after my mother died and he had emphysema, he just said, ah, the hell with it. But we got him back on track and it was the power of attorney that really gave me the authority to really not, you know, to help him. If you do not have a power of attorney, it's one of the core four. Today is your day. Do not procrastinate. Trust me when I tell you that it's the single most important estate planning document. If you have a senior citizen in your life and you feel they're slipping, the mail is backed up, the house is unkempt, maybe their hygiene is a little funky. You know, I went to a house the other day. I got to be honest with you. That was rough. I was like, whew, I could barely get through the meeting, and I spoke to the kids by the phone. I said, look, you got to get an aide in here, man. This stuff is raw. And he's like, no, they won't let anybody. I said, I'm telling you, because what happens is if somebody's not taking care of their hygiene, I'm not a doctor, by the way, but if they're not taking care of their hygiene, it's another sign of maybe dementia, diminished capacity. So we have an obligation. I really believe this, to keep an eye on folks. And if you are afraid to bring it up to your parents, as I was when I was a younger kid, I get it. But you know what? You're better off saying something and have them ticked off at you temporarily than having them a victim. Because, folks, there are so many people out there that say, I am fine, butt out. I mean, I hear this literally all week long. And if you're like me, come from a German-Irish family, and you hear, I'm fine, but your gut's telling you things are not fine, things are not fine. So what can you do? You can recommend that they see an elder law attorney. We are usually a very kind group of people. We're here to help people. You don't go into elder law, folks, to be a multimillionaire. It's not the deal, okay? This is not, the old matrimonial attorneys from the city that, or Beverly Hills where you go, no, you do this to help people. Yeah, my mortgage is paid. I'm doing okay. I'm not complaining at all. I don't need much. You do it to help people and you get really good at it after a while. You should be. So, if you have a senior in your family and you think they're slipping, ask them, do you have what I refer to as the core four? Do you have a will? Maybe you don't even want to start with that. Maybe you want to say, do you have advanced directives? Somebody you appoint, doesn't have to be you, but somebody that person loves and trusts to help legal and financial matters. If they say, we have everything, it's all good, we're fine, maybe you can ask for a copy of it. Or find out who the power of attorney is so he or she knows that, look, they have an obligation to step up to the plate if things get hanky and there's a problem. So power of attorney is part of the core four. And I'll leave you with this. A listener said to me, why do you keep saying that the healthcare power of attorney is most important? It's because it's the document that appoints somebody you love and trust to help you with legal and financial matters and tax matters. The will is, of course, very important. It's what happens when you pass away. But look, you might have a trust. You may even have beneficiary designation. Healthcare proxy, vitally important. If you have a life and death medical emergency, and of course a living will, do you want to be kept alive on life support? Most people say, heck no. But go back to that power. If you don't have one, today's your day. If your parents or grandparents don't have it, it's okay to recommend it. If any of this sounds remotely interesting that you want to talk about it, give me a call, Kurt Widmeyer. 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That's the name of the show, Plan Now, Win Later. And for those of you interested in my old shows, thank you for signing up on Substack. It's a free subscription. I know last week I saw a few of you, so thank you. Hopefully you'll have a healthy and happy week. And I look forward to talking to you again the following week. Take care now.
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4: For 103.9 LI News Radio, I'm Jay Oliver. Art created by inmates is now on display at the Appay Correctional Facility. The inmates are part of the Suffolk County Sheriff's Addiction Treatment Program, and that's where they've spent 5 weeks learning portrait photography. The program is for nonviolent offenders whose crimes generally spawn from underlying addiction issues. The photo collages, all from the inmates, are on display in the facility's lobby all through the end of this month. Suffolk Democrats now calling on the State Attorney's General Office to review how taxpayer funds were used in a $3 million election lawsuit. The Suffolk County Legislature Democratic Caucus says the county and eight Long Island municipalities spent money to challenge New York's even year election law. Now, per the caucus's challenge, some of that taxpayer money was used for hotels, banquets, public relations, and more. Caucus maintains that the legal challenge has nothing to do with even year election law, but public transparency and accountability. For 103.9 LI News Radio, I'm Jay Oliver.
5: ABC News, I'm Michelle Franzen. The war with Iran intensifying with the U.S. carrying out more strikes. ABC's Elizabeth Schulze says it's adding up for American budgets, including when it comes to borrowing money.
6: This is concerning investors globally, because if it gets that much more expensive to borrow money, we're in a lot of debt as a country. That means it is also getting more expensive for the federal government to pay off its debt as those rates go up. And the people who own bonds, it's investors, it's other countries. It's, you know, this is a huge part, kind of foundation of the global economy.
5: Jurors in the Lindsey Clancy trial have gone home for the day after a day of deliberations ended with jurors deadlocked. The judge urging the jury to keep trying to reach a verdict. The U.S. Mint announcing $1 coins featuring President Trump's likeness have now entered circulation as of today and are up for sale. Tiger Woods changing his plea to no contest today on an amended charge of reckless driving from the previous DUI charge. His license is suspended for 5 years. This is ABC News.
25: From the LI News Radio Weather Center. As from the evening showers likely mainly after midnight, cloudy skies and a low around 64. Thursday showers and thunderstorms likely mainly before noon, mostly cloudy skies and a high near 80. Thursday night chance of showers and thunderstorms mainly before midnight, partly cloudy skies overnight with a low around 67. For Friday, some clouds, mostly sunny skies, will stay dry with a high near 81. Friday night, mostly clear, low around 63. From the LI News Weather Center, I'm Chris Keith.
26: Hello, Long Island. 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
12: 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Or just Google us. You know, we come up. You can get us there. If you get a hold of me, I promise I will get back to you. All right. Once again, folks, welcome. It is a rainy, overcast day, chilly here on the island. I'm coming here today. I was actually coming from east today, and it looks like the rain was heavier out east. Certainly got caught up in some of that. Hopefully you all are doing well. But I do appreciate you being with me wherever you are. And I hope that spending this time with me will bring you some information, some things to lighten your day, and help you get through being stuck in traffic if that is where you are. All right, let's take a look at what happened in markets today. The Dow up 294 points, closed 53,061, up just over 0.5%. S&P closed up 35 points, 76.66.

mostly down. The only index that was up was NASDAQ. NASDAQ was up a third of a point, but Dow was down three quarters of a point. S&P down just over a tenth. MSCI EAFE, big loser, down 1.5%. And this, these next two big news, at least for me, the aggregate bond index down just over 1%. Muni bond index down 1.2% in the last week. So year to date, the bond indices now are down. Muni bond index down 0.3%. Aggregate, U.S. aggregate bond index down 0.8%. But still has been a very, very, very good year for, stocks, U.S. and foreign. Dow up 11.6% year to date through today's close. S&P up 12.9. NASDAQ up 13.2. MSCI EAFE up 13.1. So, again, if you're in diversified portfolios, you should be having another very, very solid year. Bond portfolios might be ticking slightly to the negative, as we're now into September, which is really kind of scary to me. I can't believe we're already in September, but we are. But again, nothing much crazy. And we'll talk about, you know, bonds. Actually, let's talk a little bit about bonds now. I mentioned both indices now are down for the year, down less than 1%, so nothing catastrophic. But the 10-year yield, which had hit a high of 4.818% earlier today, when I left to come to the show, was at 4.78%. Now, this is still a relatively high number for the 10-year Treasury. I don't think we've seen this since 2022, when inflation really started, you know, accelerating, you know, to levels we hadn't seen, you know, since the 80s. But the 10-year has moved back up. With that, we've seen mortgage rates move back up. The 30-year, which had gotten to a little over 5.3%, is now at 5.26. So that's, again, close to levels that we haven't seen since 2007. And a lot of people are making a big deal about it. Like, some people are calling this a bond crisis. Now, if you listened to me last week, you know I do not believe that this is a crisis at all in bonds. I think in 2022, you could say we had a crisis in bonds. That was the first year ever that we saw double-digit declines in bond indices. We are, you know, again, if we look at the moves from the highs to the lows this year, we're not even halfway towards that. So we're far from a bond crisis. What we're seeing, though, is we're seeing stocks and bonds fighting this battle as to what they think is going to happen. And, you know, a lot of it, I believe, and again, I've been saying this repeatedly since the, you know, war broke out in Iran, that a lot of this is tied to oil. It specifically is on bonds. You know, we look at the core CPI numbers that were released in August for July, and core CPI was at 2.5. And that was not too much higher than the 2% that the Fed has been targeting. But a lot of that drop in the July numbers was because oil prices had come down. Now, in August, oil prices have reversed and come higher. And again, as I left to come in to do the show today, West Texas crude was trading at $90.66 a barrel. Brent crude at $95.32 a barrel. Those are both substantially higher than where we were in July. Both higher than where we were even 3 weeks ago in the beginning of August. So my suspicion is that when the August CPI numbers are released, which will be on September 11th, which is ironic, you know, 9/11 being what it is, but the CPI numbers will be released on 9/11, and my suspicion is they're going to be higher because oil prices are higher. So bonds are saying that they believe oil prices are going to be higher for longer, and those higher for longer prices of oil

0: will cause inflation to stay higher for longer. And if inflation is higher for longer, then the Fed won't be able to cut rates, might have to raise rates, and the market is reflecting 1 to 2 rate hikes for the Fed this year. Stocks, on the other hand, are saying, well, geez, you know, are we really worried about that? You know, I mentioned last week that 82% of the companies that have reported second quarter earnings so far have beaten, and that those earnings that we're seeing reported are better earnings, year-over-year increases, than we've seen in any time other than when we've been coming out of recessions, and we haven't. So, you know, the stock market is looking at earnings growth and saying, this is great. So the market continues basically to march forward again, down a little bit since last week, but double-digit returns through, you know, 8 months and 2 trading days of this calendar year. And the stock market is saying, hey, you know, we think earnings are the story, and, you know, we think we could push higher. And the bond market is just fighting that. And the bond market has been fighting that for the last 5 months, right? You know, and I keep saying we'll see, because there's no way to know. There's no way to know what's going to happen for sure with oil prices. But what I will say, and you know, I was probably a little bit more excited about this last week. I was on a roll last week. I was kind of really excited about just the earnings beats that we've been seeing. But one of the things that I did mention is that as we buy time in the Middle East, even though there's no resolution, and I have been skeptical of resolution since the beginning, and I continue to be skeptical, one of the things that is happening is we and our allies in the Middle East are building out alternate strategies to get oil out of that region. And the longer that we, you know, keep oil down, you know, below 100, the closer we come to those alternate sources coming online. And those will ultimately bring oil prices down. Lower oil prices will be good for inflation. They'll be good for earnings. They'll be good for stocks. They'll be good for bonds. So the question is, what happens first? Do we get those alternate resources online, or does oil go back to 100? If oil goes back to 100, we're going to see a correction in stocks. We'll see bond prices give up a little bit more. But then after that, things will lightly brighten. Okay. The music is playing. That means we are coming to the end of the first segment. You are listening to Financially Speaking. I am your host, Tony Zambert. It's my pleasure to be with you. We'll be back in 2.
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0: Hello and welcome back, folks. You are listening to Financially Speaking. I am your host, Tony Zambri. It is my pleasure to be here with you this afternoon. I hope you are all doing well. When we cut to the break, I was talking about, you know, this battle that's been going on all year, really, between stocks and bonds. The stock market is ignoring inflation and interest rates and pressing forward because earnings have just been out of the box spectacular, and the bond market, you know, can't rely on earnings. They have to rely on interest rates. So the bond market's been struggling. Now, I also want to kind of bring something else up. I have been saying for years, you know, in this post-inflation environment that we've been in since 2022, that the Fed's target for inflation, core inflation of 2%, is arbitrary. That the only reason the Fed, well, I shouldn't say the only reason. Listen, I'm not the Fed chairperson. I'm not even on the board, and they don't call me when they're talking about what their next moves are going to be. But you know, in my opinion, the reason that the Fed set rates at 2% was twofold. One, it was so far below what inflation was, it gave them a reason or an opportunity to say we're not done raising rates when they were in the rate hike schedule. Now that they've been in the pause schedule on rates, it's given them a reason to say, well, inflation is not as low as we'd like it to be, so we're not ready to go back to cutting rates. The other reason that I think that they kept it there is because for more than a decade, we as a country had not been able to sustain GDP growth at a rate higher than 2. Right. So in a perfect world, we'd like inflation to be at or below GDP growth so that ultimately we can have at least a tiny little bit of real earnings growth. So we can grow the economy, grow our net earnings, and spend a little bit more money. That's a healthy economy. So we had been seeing GDP growth in the 3s. And while that was going on, you know, I felt it was, you know, no problem to have inflation also in the 3s. Mentioned several times that, you know, I've been doing this for 38 plus years. And when we do retirement plans for folks for, you know, the first 25 of those years, we used to assume inflation at 3.1% because that's what it had been historically. But that's because we had GDP growth that was higher than that. So, you know, one of the things that we do have to keep in mind right now, second quarter GDP growth was revised down to 1.5%. So if we go back to a below 2% GDP growth environment, well, the Fed's going to have to stick to or get to or try to get inflation down below 2. So hopefully what we will see in Q3 and Q4 is GDP growth tick back up higher. And that will take some of the pressure off the Fed in terms of hiking rates. But, you know, again, we will see. We will see where that takes us. All right, let us move on to some interesting information that I came across while preparing for the show today. These first couple are from MFS Investment Management and Bespoke Investment Group. September has been the only month that the S&P 500 has had an average decline of more than 1% since 1928, which is when data on the S&P begins. However, in years where the S&P has been down year to date through August, September has averaged a decline of 3.6%. But in positive years, like we've had this year, September has actually seen tiny small average gain of 0.1%. Along those lines, momentum matters, right? So since 1928, there have been 36 years where the S&P was up more than 10% year to date through August. This is one of those years. So this is a year where the S&P is up more than 10% through August. In those previous 36 years, the S&P had an average gain of 4.7% from September through December and was positive 30 out of the 36 years. So, again, we'll see. Doesn't mean it's going to happen. And just to prove that we don't know what's going to happen and that these numbers, you can find numbers that will tell you whatever you want to hear, right? The S&P has averaged a year-to-date decline of 0.5% in the 24 midterm election years. Well, this is a midterm election year, and it certainly hasn't declined 0.5% year-to-date, right? It's been up 12.9. So, you know, like I say, you can find a statistic to back up anything that you're looking for. With that in mind, this is fascinating because we've been talking about, you know, AI and growth stocks and all this super stuff that we see going on there. Would you believe that the Dow Jones Select Dividend Index, which contains the 100 highest yielding U.S. stocks, not counting REITs because real estate investment trusts have to pay out dividends. So 100 highest yielding stocks, not counting REITs, through August 26th, we're up 19% year to date versus 13% for the S&P. Again, that's through August 26th. S&P's up 12.9 through today's close. But dividends outperforming growth. Go figure. Again, I throw this out there just because I don't know. It's certainly not true here. But according to the U.S. Census data, the median sale price for homes in the U.S., new homes in the U.S., it fell to $393,800 in July. That's the lowest level we've seen since July of 2021 and down 14.4% from the high of $460,000 in October of 2022. New home prices now are $40,000 cheaper than the sale prices for existing homes. That is the widest spread since they began tracking this in 1999. And again, what I have to say to that is what? Where? Not here on Long Island, right? But it is happening in other parts of the country, just not here. Okay, we're running short on time, so let's look at a couple of things. According to KPMG, one of the big six accounting firms, right? According to KPMG, a July survey of Canadian manufacturers found that 29% have moved some or all of their production to the U.S., while another 13% haven't yet moved but are planning to. Now, I say this because people have all kinds of opinions on tariffs, have all kinds of opinions on the administration. But for those who say, right, that none of this works at all, I will just say, well, 29% have moved some or all of their production to the U.S., another 13 haven't moved but are planning to. That's 42% of Canadian companies are moving production to the United States. So, again, that, take it on face value. More production is coming to this country. It's not all good. And again, I'm not in any way suggesting that our relationship with Canada is great. But what I am saying is production, well, I'm not saying it. KPMG is saying it. I'm just reporting it. Production is coming to this country. And that tends to help. Now, that's a good note. I'm going to leave you on a really, this bothers me. According to the Congressional Budget Office, a 2025 CBO survey, Americans born in the 1960s and thus likely retiring in this decade will receive $1.33 in benefits back for every dollar that they and their employers paid into Social Security. My goodness. If you had an investment and you invested into it over 40 years and you got $1.33 for a dollar back, you'd want to shoot whoever did that. I shouldn't say that. You'd be very aggravated for whoever gave you that guidance. But that's what Social Security is returning for us, folks. Not a great return on investments. All right. Music's playing. That means we're coming to the end of another show. Once again, you have been listening to Financially Speaking. I am your host, Tony Zambri. Go to our website, Google us, Zambri Financial. Until next week, be well and God bless.
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7: Live from the LI News Radio studios in the heart of Islip at Long Island's MacArthur Airport. From the city to the tips of the North and South Fork. 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
5: For 103.9 LI News Radio, I'm Jay Oliver. Suffolk County Democrats calling on the State Attorney General's office to review how taxpayer funds were used in a $3 million election lawsuit. Suffolk County Legislature Democratic Caucus said the county and eight Long Island municipalities spent money to challenge New York's even-year election law. Per the caucus challenge, some of that taxpayer money was used for hotels, banquets, public relations, and more. Caucus maintains that the legal challenge has nothing to do with the even-year election law, but public transparency and accountability. The debris cleared now after a truck crashed into an overpass on the Wantagh State Parkway, all happening yesterday in the northbound lanes near exit W-2 in Oyster Bay. Traffic was at a standstill for hours after the crash. No one was reportedly injured in that crash. For 103.9 LI News Radio, I'm Jay Oliver.
8: ABC News, I'm Michelle Franzen. The war with Iran intensifying, with the U.S. carrying out more strikes. ABC's Elizabeth Schulze says it's adding up for American budgets, including when it comes to borrowing money.
9: This is concerning investors globally, because if it gets that much more expensive to borrow money, we're in a lot of debt as a country. That means it is also getting more expensive for the federal government to pay off its debt as those rates go up. And the people who own bonds, it's investors, it's other countries, it's, you know, this is a huge part, kind of foundation of the global economy.
8: Jurors in the Lindsey Clancy trial have gone home for the day after a day of deliberations ended with jurors deadlocked, the judge urging the jury to keep trying to reach a verdict. The U.S. Mint announcing $1 coins featuring President Trump's likeness have now entered circulation as of today and are up for sale. Tiger Woods changing his plea to no contest today on an amended charge of reckless driving from the previous DUI charge. His license is suspended for 5 years. This is ABC News.
10: From the LI News Radio Weather Center, for tonight we're going to have mostly cloudy skies with possible showers. The low's going to be down to around 64. Thursday, we'll have mostly cloudy skies all day with a high temperature near 80 degrees. We'll still have a possibility of showers and thunderstorms. And looking at Thursday night, our skies are going to become partially cloudy. There will be a slight chance of showers and thunderstorms, and we'll have a low temperature down to around 67. From the LI News Weather Center, I'm Keith Maloney.
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17: And here we go again. This guy just loves to jam to his favorite song because all day, every day, all he does is take care of business.
18: Taking care of business.
17: You know who I'm talking about. The man, the myth, the legend, VTG himself, Mr. Vince Jebbia. And today, someone has graced us with their presence again.
18: Welcome.
17: So we want to thank Steve Besman for taking the time out for us less important folk.
19: Yeah, hello, everybody.
18: Welcome, Steven. We had a great day today, by the way. How great was our mentorship? Martello mentorship.
19: Richard Baker.
18: Richard Baker was phenomenal. This guy is the former CEO and owner of Saks Fifth Avenue.
17: Awesome. Thanks for the invite. I love to shop.
18: Nordstrom's.
17: Again.
19: Lord & Taylor.
17: Again.
18: Massive real estate guy. He's has since sold those brands or whatever transacted. But, I mean, just to be able to be in a room with him, so smart. What a great day today at Headstone and in our mentorship. I'm sorry, my voice is, I'm not feeling that great.
17: Because you're busy screaming.
18: I had a birthday weekend.
17: That's right. Just happy birthday to Mr. VTG. We just celebrated the 21st anniversary of his 29th birthday, ladies
18: and gents. That's a lot of math, quickly.
17: I know. See, right. I say it quick so no one can understand. So.
18: Except for Zach, the smartest guy here.
17: That's right. Hi, Zach. Shout out to Zach.
18: What's up?
20: Hey guys, yeah, I can count. It's great.
18: Yeah, she can.
17: We love when Zach jumps
18: in. Yeah, we love it.
17: You know what we should do?
18: What?
17: We should have a quiz for Zach.
18: I will fail.
17: And see if he pays attention when he's in that
18: he room, looks like he's paying attention.
17: Or if he's just like, when are these people going to stop?
18: I think he just, if he hits the button, by the way, we're at the airport, we're at the Islip Airport.
17: Well, you jumped in because you were so excited about
18: He might hit a button and like divert something. I don't know, a plane, maybe gets diverted around
20: Interference with air traffic control.
17: There we go.
20: We're trying to land the plane. Who's this guy, Vince?
17: What is he telling us about mentorship and
18: all right, guys. Back to business. Back to business.
17: Oh, now we're going to take care
18: Let's
17: of business.
18: Focus.
17: Now you're ready to do
18: focus.
17: It.
18: Focus.
17: All right. We can focus.
18: Sorry.
17: So, since Steve is here, I want to do one thing before I ask Steve a very important question. And the first thing is we want to thank our sponsor, Craig Escobar, who was with us last week. He owns a company called webgrowth.io, which is incredible. We had a chance to check him out last week in his office in Bohemia. The guy knows what he's doing. If you need any help, Google, SEO, GEO, ads, Meta, Facebook, Instagram, TikTok, whatever, this is your guy. Webgrowth.io helps your business grow. And at the end of the segment, I will be giving Craig's phone number for everybody who wants
18: to
17: dial in directly.
18: And he has a podcast studio.
17: That's even better. Well,
18: which, by the way, this is a podcast. So any way you could search podcasts on Audible or on Google or
17: Amazon, Kindle,
18: Amazon.
17: They
18: Spotify, sound like great
17: Apple.
18: Stocks.
17: Exactly. But do you see the way Vin is learning now how to like lead the show? He's not going to need me soon anymore.
18: Oh, Olivia, you are hired.
17: Keep telling me the things I want to hear.
18: Yes.
17: All right. Bez, are you ready?
19: For what?
17: you told us, I think it might have been even our first episode about the deal you did with Finley's, and that you were headed towards a referral off of the way that deal happened. Are we there? What's going on? Catch
1: us up. It wasn't a referral. It was an owner a couple buildings down that had seen that we had sold Finley's.
17: Okay.
1: And then we went to meet with the owner. Uh-huh. I think we had that day, and he wanted $4 million for the building. And
18: overpriced.
1: Which comes out to, I think it was like $1,200 a square foot for for a medical building.
18: We fired him, by the way.
17: Huntington?
18: We said, we're not hiring you.
17: Wow. All
1: no, right. But we underwrote the building. It's medical's trading around $500 to $600 a square foot. Mm-hmm. We called a few bank appraisers that we knew to just to confirm with them what they thought. And after we called the owner to go over,
18: We
1: emailed them the comps, yeah. and he.
18: It's a short segment.
1: He realized.
18: So it's we came in at like 2.9.
1: No, yeah,
18: right.
1: 2.9.
18: 2.9.
1: And he said, he's like, I definitely want to go with you guys, but I need another year.
18: Yeah.
17: So you guys are running it together.
18: Yes.
17: In 1 year from today, hey Siri,
1: you got to follow up.
17: Remind me in 1 year from today to follow up.
18: Oh my God.
17: We want to know what's happening.
1: Yep.
17: Okay.
18: But let's get the good news though. So Steven Besman, who is a top realtor. Commercial realtor in South Florida as well. So if you have any property in New York or South Florida that you want to sell or get a free evaluation, go to VTG Business Advisors, go to AI Vince, go check it out. But go see Steven Besman today is wrapping up his Melbourne car wash. So congratulations Steven.
17: Very proud of you. So there was a reference.
18: He should take off more often. The more he takes off, the more he closes.
17: That's great news. That's great news. So on the way here, I saw a lot of double numbers, right? I saw a lot of traffic too.
18: Which means hopefully there's more than 10, more than my mom listening out there. But okay.
17: Your mom and my mom. Yeah. And Steve's mom. That's it. So a lot of double numbers, right? Double, 4747, 8888, all those kinds of numbers.
18: I look for 1111, but yeah.
17: 1111 is a great one.
18: Right.
17: But what I love about what Hedgestone Business Brokers does is we get a double digit commission.
18: Yes, we do.
17: And it is the time. 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
18: Yes.
17: We can also use AI Vince if you don't want to have a direct conversation with them. But they are also in franchise.
18: Yes.
17: So
18: we have a franchise division.
17: I mean,
18: we have over 250 brands that we represent nationwide. But you know what? There's a lot of people out there that are maybe in their second career. Maybe they're retired. Maybe they're a former cop or a fireman or teacher, and they're retired at whatever, 45, and they've got a great base of income and insurance, and they're looking to get into business. And so we have a lot of businesses for sale. So if you have a business and you don't even know where to go or what to do to exit, reach out to us. Text
17: 516-695-4898. I got you.
18: That's a little
17: I was going to tell everybody,
18: rip
17: out a pen and paper quick, because I'm going to give you a couple of numbers you're going to want to write down.
18: While they're driving?
17: I mean,
18: this is a podcast too, so you can. You know, Steve is like doing the elliptical, you know, and he's like listening, so.
17: He's got some great kicks on today.
18: You know what? He literally kicked it up.
17: He's got some great, like, he could be running.
18: He's doing the running man, but you guys sharp dressed today.
17: Yep.
18: Yeah. He's a lot of compliments today on his new kicks.
17: I gotta tell you, I love the style, the jacket with the shoes and everything matches. Like, do you have a stylist? What's going on?
18: Do you dry clean the handkerchief too?
17: That thing is pressed. That thing is pressed.
1: Laundromat, no dry clean.
18: All right. What laundromat do you go to?
1: I iron it myself.
18: Whose laundromat do you go to?
17: I heard we got some laundromat sales this week too over at Hedgestone, which is awesome.
18: A lot of laundromats.
17: A lot of people looking.
1: Wash and fold.
17: Wash and fold.
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17: There you go.
18: If you need a laundromat, I mean, it's not sponsored, but it is a family-owned laundromat, so go to Spin Cycle on Patrick Holbrook Road in Holbrook.
17: Shout out to Brother Tom.
18: Yes, he might be listening.
17: See, four people. How lucky are if Zach's mom's listening, we're at five.
18: I mean, the numbers
17: just keep climbing. Yes. We got to get to the double digit, because the reason I said it was, not only do you guys charge a double digit commission, right? It supposedly starts at 10%, but there's also a 10% referral fee.
18: Yes.
17: So for anyone out there who's listening, who knows a guy.
18: Tell a friend, tell a friend, tell
17: exactly,
18: a friend.
17: Exactly. Think about the money you could make just by making a phone call.
18: Yes.
17: Through a referral.
18: Yes.
17: So again, 516-695-4898.
18: Text that number. And by the way, the phones are blowing up. I mean, we don't even have one open phone line. I see that. So right now we're not taking any calls, so you have to hold. If you are on hold, just please hang tight. But
17: just stay holding.
18: But you can go to VTGBusinessAdvisors.com, and we could talk to you there.
17: Yes.
18: Or you could text at 516-695-4898, or you can go to my Instagram at VTG Group, the VTG Group, and you can come check us out with all the social.
17: There you go.
18: I sound like so. I can just feel my throat is like.
17: You don't need Olivia anymore. Olivia has taught you how to fly. Spread those wings, Vince.
18: I'm very excited about where we're heading. The future looks very bright. And I love what we do.
17: I love what we do too.
18: And by the way, if you do want to join our community, we have a school community.
17: The link is on the VTG website.
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17: Yeah. $79 because Vince is dyslexic and he's going to tell you it's 97.
18: Well, it was 97. Now it's 79. But, you know, you can go there and you could. We have a webinar every week. We're teaching you how to, you know, buy businesses, sell. By the way, we don't just broker. I'm also an owner. We own.
17: Yep.
18: This week alone, I invested in a car wash. This week alone, I invested in a self-storage business facility.
17: There you go.
18: So
17: I think that self-storage business was a referral, if I'm not mistaken.
18: Somebody made 10%. I don't know. Somebody made some money. You owe me a steak.
17: I think I owe a lot of people steak. Anyway, if you want to call in and ask Big VTG or Stevie B a question, our number is 631-451-1039. 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We'll be back.
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18: let's go.
17: We're back.
18: Zach, can you keep that going a little bit longer?
17: I can't.
18: Yes. Look at you. Just listen to that beat.
17: The only thing missing is you dancing right now.
18: I am losing weight, and I'm working. So, hey, look, the number is available for you right there.
17: So we want to thank our very, very, very dear friend and wonderful sponsor, Mr. Craig Escobar from webgrowth.io. Helps your website grow.
18: I'm not only a friend.
17: I was going to say the president, but you're also a client.
18: No, I'm a client and I love what they do. And go see Craig because, he really makes, me look amazing on the, YouTube reels and all these other things that he does with his editing team is phenomenal. So thank you, Craig, and your team.
1: Podcast studio.
17: Yeah, it's thank you, Craig.
18: Really amazing.
17: You guys can reach Craig, just in case you don't have his number, at 631-553-6123. Thank you again for your sponsorship. We are very grateful.
18: And I rode here on my electric bicycle, by the way.
17: Yes, you did, from Big Cat, right?
18: Yes, Big Cat electric
17: bicycle. In the
18: bikes.
17: Pouring rain.
18: I had an umbrella.
17: You had a parka on?
18: No.
17: A little windbreaker?
18: Umbrella.
17: For you? Okay.
18: But yeah, if you have, you need an electric bike, if you have an electric bike and you want sales or service or anything, go to Big Cat of Patchogue.
17: 78 Academy Street.
18: 78 Academy. Or go to Big Cat of Fort Lauderdale. And if you're down, if you're a snowbird, you know, go check us out next to Benihana's.
17: Again with the Benihana's. You know what? I gotta tell you, I'm gonna miss you guys when you fly to Florida. I think you're going to have to come back once a week just to do the show.
18: We're going to be on separate planes, but yeah, I get it.
17: I mean, I got to have one of you.
18: Steve will stay behind.
17: All right. You know what I want to know?
18: Because what do you want to know?
17: We talk a lot of crap, right? We know how to sling
18: it. I don't think you could say that.
17: I could say crap.
18: Oh, okay.
17: I could say crap. All right. I can't say it. Zach, can we get a ruling on that deck?
20: Yeah, crap is fine.
17: Crap is fine. Okay. Well, I'm not going to be banned by
18: is
17: the
18: that
17: FCC.
18: All right, crap. Let's go crappy.
17: Let's go crapper. Right. Okay. We talk a lot of it, right? We're spitting information out to everybody like it's our
18: literally.
17: Job. Literally.
18: Yeah.
17: But what I want to know is the only deals we've heard about are Finley's,
18: mm-hmm.
17: the strip club situation when yes. the kid was in here. Yeah. Embarrassing. But give me your list of the week. Like if you could pick listings that you think are phenomenal, tell me about them. Give me information, give me price, give me whatever you can remember off the top of your head, because I think this is something that's super important.
18: We have a bunch of stuff. So we have a self-storage development opportunity mm-hmm. in Suffolk County.
17: Okay.
18: We have a deli florist piece of land, like three parcels mm-hmm. in Patchogue Village.
17: Okay.
18: Great location.
1: Auto salvage.
18: Yeah, auto salvage.
1: Scrap metal business.
18: Phenomenal business.
17: Okay.
18: Great, great business. I mean, you don't even got to be Italian to get into that business, you know? that's a great business.
17: No Tony Soprano for us?
18: No.
17: Today?
18: Okay. No, I mean, unless you want to be, you know, all right. So we don't discriminate, you know? We love Italians.
17: We love everybody.
18: Yes. But that's a great
1: business.
18: Like
1: your store
18: though.
1: With real estate.
18: Yeah, it's another one.
1: In Selden, if anybody's mm-hmm. looking, in Suffolk County. For a liquor store opportunity.
17: Okay. Yep. Give me a price range. You guys listed like five or six different things.
1: 95 for the liquor store plus real estate, $650 for the building, mm-hmm. $250 for the business, mm-hmm. and about $275 for the inventory.
17: Okay. So you're looking at over $1 million.
1: Yes.
17: Okay. Yeah. And then the self storage. How do you get involved in that? Because it's not exactly you're just buying a self storage, right?
18: Yeah, no, I mean you really should be, you know, a developer.
17: Okay.
18: Maybe you have some capital, maybe $7 million worth, and mm-hmm. you want to build a self-storage facility, 122,000 net rentable square feet. It's a
17: amazing.
18: Monster place.
17: Uh-huh.
18: Phenomenal location right on Sunrise Highway.
17: Okay. That's
18: so
17: a good one.
18: That's a great one. I love that. And then, our auto wreckers, that we have in Suffolk County, that's asking $3.8 million. Mm-hmm. That's netting $1.2 million. And by the way, if you're like driving or if you're listening to something and you have a business that you just don't even know what it's worth and you just want to find out,
17: mm-hmm.
18: just reach out to us and we will give you a great valuation.
1: Mm-hmm. We went on an appointment
18: properly.
1: For HVAC last week. Company,
18: yes.
1: old, been just around 20
18: yeah,
1: years.
18: It's $15 million.
1: Looking at listing
17: Get
1: it
17: out.
1: For 12, yeah. $12
17: million. And 15, think about yes. it. How many years has it been around?
18: It's over 35 years.
17: Okay, and you think
18: 50
17: that those,
18: employees.
17: You think that that guy knew that his business was going to be worth that much to
18: him? No, he thought when we first met with him, he thought it was like maybe worth $7.5 to $8 million.
17: See?
18: I mean, realistically, it's probably worth 13. But, you know, they do have a family legacy and generational business. So we are asking, you know, 15 million because they're doing a lot of seller financing there. And so when you do seller financing, we're able to get them a higher multiple than maybe somebody who's willing to pay cash. If somebody's got 12 million, you know, they'll take 12 million. But that's if you want them to finance and be the bank, you know, you got to tack on some extra money.
17: Yeah, man, that's good to know.
18: Yes.
17: See, we learn something new every week with you guys.
18: Seller financing is such, you know, there's over 30 million, small businesses in America. And, at any time, maybe 20% are for sale. I learned that today, as a matter of fact.
17: There
18: so
17: you go.
18: It's about six million, businesses are for sale. And 80% of those are sold by seller financing. So, you know, if you don't have a bank or you don't have an SBA and, you know, a lot of these businesses, they don't show everything that they're supposed to. And
17: you gotta always go back, you know, to the pasta. It's unreal.
18: I don't know what that means, but I do everything by the book, extremely, you know, very, very clear and kosher. And, like to do, you know, there's a lot of businesses out there that don't have the proper tax returns or, you know, all their information is not properly done. And that's what we come in and advise you, because we really kind of make, the ugly girl. We fix her teeth. We make her hair look pretty. We make her hair look great. And then
17: Are
18: we make it like really beautiful.
17: Right, okay.
18: So it's a beautiful business to sell.
17: Stop right there. Okay. We're not relating this to how a woman looks. That's not nice. Especially considering the way I looked at her. We're definitely not doing that.
18: Olivia Starr, I don't know what you look like, because you're like, I don't see
17: behind,
18: you. But,
17: I'm behind
18: you
17: the
18: know,
17: scenes.
18: Yeah, but I mean, so, you sound great.
17: Thank you.
18: Yeah.
17: Everyone told me I have a voice for radio, but not a face.
18: So I understand.
17: I have a question for you, because this is something that I've noticed now with you guys speaking. You mentioned a lot of businesses.
18: Yes.
17: Didn't give up anything more than price, type of business, location. And by location, I mean city, not address like our sponsor, Big Cat at 78 Academy.
18: That's correct.
17: Not like that. How important is that for people when they want to come to you guys to do something?
18: I mean, that's a great question. And the answer is confidentiality in everything that we do. You know, we don't put a big for sale sign on your forehead or your front door. You know, it's very discreet. It's very quiet. We don't, you know, maybe you don't want your employees to know that you're going to transfer. Or maybe you don't want your family to know, or maybe you're going through a divorce and you don't want your wife to know that you're going to be cashing out with VTG with some big money.
17: Zach,
18: so
17: I need a ruling
18: you never
17: on
18: know.
17: That. I need a ruling on that.
20: What
17: is
20: do we
17: that
20: need?
17: Allowed, Zach?
18: We need to know. Is
17: you're
18: like,
17: going through a divorce, you don't want your wife to know? That's terrible.
18: Well, listen, some people don't want their, you know, significant other to know what's going on. I don't know.
20: The only bar I know about involves alcohol.
18: Yeah.
17: That's it. So he's on your side.
18: Got it.
17: I am Han Solo on
18: I'm
17: this
18: a tequila
17: one.
18: Guy myself.
17: Same. Yep. Okay, so that's a good thing.
18: Steve doesn't drink.
17: Good for Steve. Are you doing
1: taking a break?
17: Dry September.
1: Yeah.
17: Okay.
18: Yeah, yeah.
17: All right.
18: Yeah.
17: I mean, we all got to start somewhere.
18: But if you have a liquor business and you want to sell it, reach out.
17: We'll take it.
18: We'll sell
17: Steve
18: it.
17: Steve will do a shot.
18: Yeah. If you want to sell your bar, I mean, we sell bars. We sell restaurants.
17: I have to say, I've looked through Hedgestone's website.
18: Yes.
17: You guys sell
18: everything. Every industry.
17: Like,
18: we are industry agnostic.
17: E-commerce.
18: Yes.
17: You've got domains for some. Like, it's insane.
18: I'm going to announce a big closing for e-com, but yeah.
17: That would be awesome.
18: Yeah.
17: So before we wrap for today,
18: yes.
17: I just want to make sure that we acknowledge our awesome audience who we adore. We were joking. We didn't want to take calls today because we have a lot that we want to share with you. But we definitely want to hear from you next week. That's for sure.
18: Yes.
17: So give us a call, 631-451-1039. Next week, 5:30 Wednesday, we will be here. Big Cat.
18: Yeah.
17: Always a great place.
18: BigCatBikes.com.
17: Love it.
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17: Right.
18: Instagram, the VTG Group.
17: Love it.
18: Hedgestone.com.
17: Yep. 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
18: Hedgestone.
1: Besman Real Estate.
18: Besman Real Estate.
17: We got a lot. I mean,
18: we got a lot going on.
17: We really are a very blessed bunch.
18: Super blessed.
17: And I think next time we got to mention a little something about how you start your day.
18: Yeah.
17: Because you are always positive, Mr.
18: Thank you.
1: ChatGPT.
17: We love it.
1: Tell everybody to set up their morning reminders.
17: Yep. We're going to touch on that next week.
18: Yeah.
17: We got you. Thanks for listening.
18: Thank you
17: we'll
18: so
17: see
18: much.
17: You next week.
18: Bye-bye.
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4: For 103.9 LI News Radio, I'm Jay Oliver. The turtle found trapped in a cage at Geiger Park Lake in Deer Park is dead. The Suffolk County SPCA took the turtle in after it was found last week, zip-tied to the cage with a hook in its mouth. The organization announcing the turtle died August 25th. 2 days after it was found, the SPCA has increased the reward money for information that would lead to an arrest to $3,000 with an additional $1,000 from the State Humane Association. Four people recovering have two separate crashes in Brookhaven within about an hour of each other yesterday. First, two vehicles collided at the intersection of William Floyd Parkway and Roberts Road East in Shirley. This around 11:40 yesterday morning. Both drivers taken to NYU Langone Hospital. A subject with non-life-threatening injuries. The second accident happened around 1 in the afternoon along westbound Route 25A with the same result. Both drivers hospitalized with non-life-threatening injuries. For 103.9 LI News Radio, I'm Jay Oliver.
5: ABC News, I'm Michelle Franzen. The jury in the Lindsey Clancy trial in Massachusetts will be back tomorrow for a 6-day of deliberations. The judge ordering them to keep trying despite the jury being deadlocked. The jury must decide if Clancy had criminal intent when she killed her three children. ABC's Aaron Katursky is outside the courthouse in Plymouth.
6: The jury did not ask for anything. No evidence, no testimony, no clarification about the law. They seem to have what they need to decide. They have. They're just split.
5: The U.S. ramping up its strikes against Iranian targets, driving up oil and gas prices, and also concerns about the broader economy, including borrowing costs. U.S. oil futures held above $90 a barrel, mortgage rates edging closer to 7% for a 30-year fixed rate. Uber announced it's laying off roughly 10% of its workforce worldwide due to what the ride-sharing company called a big shift in restructuring plans. Some 3,300 jobs are impacted. This is ABC News.
7: From the LI News Radio Weather Center, for tonight we're going to have mostly cloudy skies with possible showers. The low's going to be down to around 64. Thursday, we'll have mostly cloudy skies all day with a high temperature near 80 degrees. We'll still have a possibility of showers and thunderstorms. And looking at Thursday night, our skies are going to become partially cloudy. There will be a slight chance of showers and thunderstorms, and we'll have a low temperature down to around 67. From the LI News Weather Center, I'm Keith Maloney.
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12: What's up, everybody? What's up, Irish Pat?
13: Hey, Jenny, what's going on?
12: What's up, Jonathan Glazier?
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12: Good to see you.
14: Good to be seen.
12: 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Welcome, yeah. Jonathan.
14: Thank you.
12: All right, now you got to take your clothes off and run around the studio naked.
14: I only come here without pants.
12: So what's going on, guys? How was your weekend? Busy, right?
13: Weekend was very busy.
12: It all started Friday night with the bike night at the Punisher's.
13: Yes, it did.
12: The Texas Roadhouse. I'm so upset. You know, I wasn't saying nothing. I was, you know, when you're hoping something's going to happen. You know what I mean?
14: You want rain to come so that it gets canceled.
12: Yeah, something. Because me and my son, you know, we planned the Father Sunday like 2 months ago on that night to go to a Yankee game, which was one of the most boring Yankee games I've ever seen in my life. A 1-0 game, blah, blah, blah. Not one ball was hit near us. And our seats were in right field thinking, wow, we're going to, you know, we're a foul ball territory. Easy. Nothing came to us. Maybe a little ground ball went that way, but that was it. Otherwise, it was strikeouts, groundouts. It was horrible. But, you know, and I was like, PJ was so excited about this. I didn't have the heart to say, dude, I can't be there, man. You know? So just the day off, I texted him and said, dude, have a great bike night. I'm sorry I can't make it, you know? He didn't answer me, so I'm assuming he's a little bit annoyed.
14: Oh, you didn't tell him beforehand?
12: No, well, I didn't, you know. Ugh. Again, I was watching the weather. You know, I promoted it. I did my job, right?
14: Oh,
12: so,
14: yeah.
12: What are you going to do? It happens. You know what I mean? Sometimes things like this happen. But, you know, he got his 9/11 run, which is humongous. So, motorcycle man, maybe we'll be there set up.
14: Maybe you go to a Mets game that day.
12: Yeah, that's probably how they
13: if his girlfriend has any say in the matter, yes, he will.
12: Well, you're right on that one. But, we'll see. But anyway.
13: Remember these two words. Yes, dear.
12: Yes, dear. Okay, dear. You're right, dear. Okay.
14: How was the crowd at the Yankee game?
12: Oh, it was great, man. You know, I got to tell you, wasn't it as bad, like, money-wise? When we first got there, we went to a bar called Stan's. Now, if you're a Yankee fan, you got to go to the Yankee game, you go to Stan's. Because that's where everyone goes. The big party there. You know what I mean?
1: Okay.
12: If you ever saw the Gatorade commercial with Derek Jeter gets out of the cab.
1: Okay.
12: And he walks the rest of the way. He mm-hmm. stops at Stan's and he signs the thing.
1: Okay,
12: and
1: yeah.
12: So that's it, right? So, you know what? We had 2 beers each there. And we had like, we split 2 hot dogs. It was like $14 for 2 hot dogs and fries.
1: That's not bad.
12: That's not bad. So yeah. We had a hot dog each, some fries, 2 beers. So I said, let's go to the next bar. Let's go to Billy's, like Millie Martin's place.
1: Right.
12: Couldn't even hear it. The line was just, couldn't even hear it.
13: Out the door.
12: So.
1: But you're a celebrity. You should have been.
12: I

0: burgers, two big nice burgers with fries, and we had about two beers each. $80.
1: It's not horrible. It's not horrible.
0: That's not bad. $80. So right there. So we go into the game, and my son's driving. So I was like, Dad, do whatever you want. You want to drink? Yeah, Dad. Okay. Right?
2: So you don't have to tell me twice.
0: It's all pounding beers, right? They're big beers, I got that.
1: Mm-hmm.
0: So we go, I want popcorn, you know? So we go up to the stand and I go to the bar to get a beer because he's driving, he's done drinking now. He comes back with these chicken wings, right? He hands me like this one of those little box things, you know?
1: Right, a little cardboard.
0: Cardboard thing with two chicken wings in it.
1: Two wings.
0: I'm looking at him. He's got two wings, I got two wings. I'm like, What did you pay? Like, would you like pay like $18 before? I'm saying, why would you just get two wings? You know what I'm saying? So then I take a bite out of one of them. And I go, dude, these wings are ice cold. They're ice cold. They're like frozen. My son's looking at me, Dad, that's ice cream. I'm like, ice cream? It was pretty cool because they made the ice cream look like chicken wings.
1: Do they taste like chicken wings?
0: No, it was vanilla ice cream. But instead of a bone, they use a pretzel inside.
1: I like that.
2: Nice.
1: I like
0: that. But it was cool. You know what I mean? So we had a good time, you know, didn't catch any balls, something like that. And the Yankees won nothing.
1: It's like a soccer game.
0: It was very boring. I gotta tell you. But it was, you know, I was drunk, so it was good for me. Every time there was a pop up, I got it, you know. So that was good, but it got worse after the game because not only did we have hot dogs and hamburgers in the game, and we had ice cream and pretzels and all kinds of stuff, junk and popcorn. So we leave the game on our way home, and I'm in the bag now. I had like probably 11 beers.
2: Jeez.
0: I probably added up to close to maybe 18, 19 beers.
1: It's like a mortgage payment.
0: Right.
2: Yeah, I can't even imagine how much he paid for that.
0: So I'm in the car, and so I called Dawn. Hey, babe, on our way home. She goes, you get my text message? I go, no. She goes, read the text. Whitey's, she writes. Oh, my God. And then the next text is, I'll take three double cheeseburgers and fries and onion rings and chicken rings. Oh, okay, Michael, we got to go to White Castle. So my son's like, no. I'm like, yeah. My son didn't want any. I'm proud of my son. He didn't eat none of it. So we go to White Castle. Okay.
1: This is like feeding a gremlin after midnight.
0: You're kidding. I go home. We go home now. And Dawn's in bed. And I bring everything right to the bedroom, man. Here you go. In bed. Two slobs, man. Hey, watch your fingers, you know?
1: Romance is not dead, people.
0: No. Dudes, I was uncontrollably farting the entire night.
2: What a shocker.
0: I'm not kidding.
1: And you usually controllably fart.
2: Yeah, I know, yeah.
0: They were coming out like, was that me? I was like, I didn't even realize. It was unbelievable. It was like a war, right? And she's like, get out of the bedroom. And finally I passed out. But you ever do that? Like, you have a night like that and you wake up the next day and you surprisingly feel good.
1: Oh,
0: and you
1: yeah.
0: feel like, right, yeah. But you forgot. So then you wake up and like, oh man, I drank a lot of beer last night, man. I shouldn't have drank that much beer. But I feel okay though. And then you open your eyes and then you see the iced tea, the White Castle label on it. And you're like, oh no. We did White Castle last night, but I got to get up early because it's a rock in the road day that we got to feed the cancer patients. So I got to be up at 7 a.m.
1: Oh boy.
0: Oh, my stomach the entire day was just like, whoa. So we end up now after we do the deliveries, we end up in a restaurant. We're over across Bay Boulevard. We end up in a restaurant. I'll tell you, it's a nice place. I'm not going to mention the name. But we were in Howard Beach, that's all I gotta say. Alright?
1: Okay.
0: We walk in this restaurant, nice looking restaurant. They put us at a table and right in the middle of the floor. So the door's like, can we sit over there? He's like, no, it's reserved. The rest is we got reservations. The place is empty, there's nobody in the place. That's reserved. How about over there? She goes, no, that's under construction. Under construction. There's nothing wrong with it. There's nothing. Right? Okay, we sit down. I go to the bathroom, I come back out, and there's these two guys sitting at that table that you just knew. That guy was the boss. That guy was the bodyguard.
1: Uh-huh.
0: Right? It was, they had like a divider up that was on wheels that like separated them from the rest of the restaurant.
2: Right.
0: I'm saying, why do they have one divider in the whole restaurant at that table? That, you know, they had their coffee. I was like on my best behavior. You know what I mean?
1: You're waiting to see if Al Pacino comes out of the bathroom.

0: filming. He was like, these guys could have been out of a movie. That's how, I'm like, I feel like I'm in a movie here. Mm-hmm. Are these Goodfellas too? I mean, what's going on here? But that was quite a Saturday we had, you know? Then I had to get up Sunday and go do the Gothic Wheelers, which we're going to be playing on an 8 o'clock show on Monday. Well, you guys missed it, but
1: back in time,
0: you won't go on our Facebook page. You'll find that on YouTube. And, the whole wrestling thing, it was just a riot, man. These guys are fun, man. The Gothic Wheelers are a fun group of guys. That's all I can tell you. They like to have a good time. You know, they're not like a regular club. You know what I mean? They do things like superheroes and stuff like that. You know what I mean? It's a lot of fun stuff they do.
1: You can imagine what the prospects go through.
0: I'm going to tell you. You're going to see the video later what the prospects go through. I'm going to show you that. But, so that was a great day. I went over there and spent the day with those guys. I set up, and what happened was I had to camp out. We plan on going camping this weekend, me and Dawn. I packed the trailer. And she's like, would you have an event on Saturday? Now I got to unload the trailer. Okay? You know, but I didn't need a tent that they had me under for like a pavilion.
2: Right, that's good.
0: I don't need a tent, so thank God for that. But anyways, you guys stay right there. We're going to have plenty more. We got these guys talking about the Punishers. Bite night that happened over there at the Texas Roadhouse.
1: Yep.
0: So stay right there. This is Johnny Muto. You're listening to Motorcycle Man Radio. 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And we'll be right back right after this. They told me don't go walking slow.
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0: All right, we are back on Motorcycle Mayhem Radio. I am Johnny Rizzo. I am with Irish Pat and Jonathan Glazier. And we're chilling out in our studio, man, after a great weekend of events, bike nights, Crazy stuff going on. So let's get right to the bike nights, guys. So how was the bike night Friday night?
2: Oh, the bike night was great.
1: Absolutely.
0: What kind of turnout did we get?
2: Easily a couple of hundred.
0: Yeah?
2: Easily.
0: And they had the mechanical bull?
2: They had the mechanical bull.
0: That was good. The weather turned out being good.
2: Yeah, no, the weather turned out being really good, so.
0: Yeah, I gotta be honest with you, I was kind of like rooting for like maybe postponing for another night so I could be there.
1: I felt like one or two drops, but there was.
0: Really?
1: Yeah. It was enough to just make people a little bit nervous, but it didn't affect the turnout.
0: That band and music, what was going on with the music?
2: DJ.
0: DJ? Yeah.
2: DJ.
0: PJ puts on a great show, man. He really does.
2: I know. It was a good show. It was a great show.
0: You know, it's a good time with PJ, you know. He really plans these things well, you know. And back in 2001 I was doing bike nights? 2002. Can't remember.
2: It was a while ago. It was before I was around.
0: We started out 2001, I believe. And, you know, you do a bike night. And the problem with doing a bike night is, first of all, you have to get all the vendors together, right?
1: Yep.
0: And then you got to get bands, you know. But you know what? The thing of a bike night, we were trying to raise money at the first bike night we were doing for Wayne. That's how Wayne got involved with the show, because the Soldier's Journey Home, where they built houses for amputeed vets.
1: Mm-hmm.
0: So Wayne had a motorcycle that we were raffling off for holidays.
1: Uh-huh.
0: So we were trying to raffle off the bike and raise money. So you got to keep the cost as low as you could.
1: Sure.
0: You know what I mean? So you're hoping that people will donate.
1: You want to maximize for the charity.
0: Right. And the bands would donate their time. Some did, some didn't. He didn't want to hear about it. You know what I mean? I had one band that wanted to charge us $1,400.
1: Crazy.
0: It's like, we ain't doing it. You're not playing for our bike night. And, you know, when the bike nights got popular, and we got really popular doing these bike nights
2: all over the
0: island, that people were calling us, we want you to come to our restaurant. We want you to do the bike night. And the bands would call me like crazy. Johnny, you need a band? Yeah, you need a band. You donate your time? We charged like $700. Dude, I ain't paying you. It ain't about that. Because after the first year with Wayne, I turned it over to Rockin' the Road. I was trying to raise money for Rockin' the Road. So, you know, we were trying to, you know, try a lot of different things to raise money.
1: Right.
0: You know what I mean? And people just don't want to hear it sometimes. They want to go to a bike night. They don't want to hear about a charity. They just want to go enjoy themselves.
1: Sure.
0: Like, even at this event I was at yesterday, I was saying, I think this is a great deal. You know, we got a Yamaha. It's a custom-built bike Yamaha. 2021. It's got 12,000 miles on it. That's not that many miles.
2: That's really not that bad.
1: On a Yamaha, those things run forever.
0: But it's a custom-built bike.
1: Right.
0: But here's the deal. It's going to be $25 per raffle, all right? But it's not only for the bike. We got 21 raffles. Separate from the raffles you're going to see at the Rock and the Roll for a Cure event, they'll have about 90 to 100 raffles there.
1: Right.
0: But this section is 21 raffles. That's separate from those. Now, every one of these raffles is worth over $100.
1: Mm-hmm.
0: It could be a leather jacket. It could be a vest. It could be something bike-related. Last year, we had some vodka sets. We had a lot of great things. And everything was valued over $100. So that $25 you put in the raffle in isn't just for the bike. So you can actually win five times because your name stays in the pot.
1: Uh-huh.
0: You don't just win and that's it, and you're done. We had somebody win a couple of years ago?
2: Oh, yeah, when we were doing our boogie for the boobies.
0: Yeah, three or four times. Guy won a jacket, he won this, he won that. So for your $25, which is going to a great cause, by the way.
1: Right.
0: Okay? You can win a motorcycle. You can win a leather jacket and a motorcycle. And a vest, or maybe a pair of boots. Right? And I'm working on a couple of really cool things also. That's to be worth well over $100.
1: Cool.
0: So that $25 can go a long way.
1: Mm-hmm.
0: So people out there say, I'm not going to spend $25 for a Yamaha. That's because, dude, first of all, it's a motorcycle, first of all.
1: Even like a diehard Harley guy, to have a second bike.
0: Right. Plus you got Pat to park in the back with. I mean, it goes that way.
1: You're never alone.
0: So it isn't just about the motorcycle. You know, that $25 can win a beautiful $300 leather jacket. From that, we have Milwaukee Leathers that donates stuff to us every year.
1: Right.
0: That we, you know, so we put together 21 raffles.
1: And Milwaukee has proved themselves to be very generous.
0: They are an incredible company. Very generous company. They do a lot of charities.
1: Mm-hmm.
0: You know what I mean? So, you know, I got a couple of things up my sleeve I'm working on that could be even better. You know what I mean? But, you know, $25, you can win a motorcycle, leather jacket. Who knows what you can win?
2: You can't go wrong.
0: You can't go wrong.
1: And it's a charity.
0: It's a charity. You're being a hero by helping out the people with breast cancer. I don't care who you are, where you're from. everybody has dealt with somebody who had breast cancer.
1: Everyone knows someone.
2: Either directly or indirectly or affected.
0: Right. Right. Or they knew somebody that passed away from it.
1: Yep.
0: You know, it's breast cancer is a big deal. So your money goes to Rockin' the Road. So what happens is when she gets the money, she puts it in the bank account. We get places like Stop and Shop, Whole Foods, a bunch of other places that donate food to us every week. So every week, right, we get all the food. I go and Stop and Shop. I load up my pickup truck, man. I mean, I look like Sanford and Son. I got food coming out, back seat, front seat, my whole back is full. And I go to the church over in Mineola. All our volunteers meet us there. We separate all the food. Then Whole Foods shows up. We separate. We're there for like 2 hours sometimes. Like food, you wouldn't believe, bags lined up. And everyone, all the volunteers, they have like 6 patients that day. Me and Dawn will go out. It don't matter if it's snowing, raining. It could be 110 degrees out. We go out and deliver all the food to all the patients.
1: Right.
0: And if there's something that we can't get, there's sometimes I'll go to Stop and Shop. The guy's like, listen, I couldn't get to the meat. The meat's buried. They can't get to it right now because it's not like the new meat. Mm-hmm. It's not old meat, but I'm saying it's like they put stuff in front of it.
1: Right.
0: So, or sometimes another place will come. If I don't call them right away and I might miss, so they might give it to them.
1: Someone gets ahead of you. Yeah.
0: Right.
1: Sure.
0: So Dawn, we don't have meat. We don't have some sugar with the money she gets and buy all the meat that we need and buy all the stuff that we need. So she'll go out and spend $600-$700 and meet us at the place and separate it. When that money goes to, if someone needs their rent paid, if a cancer patient, the main thing that Rockin' the Road does is they want to have it where, because Dawn's a 3-time survivor, so she knows.
1: Right.
0: So they want to make it where if we can go shopping for you, if we can help you, any little thing can help you, that's what we want to do. She's not looking to get a cure. She knows the deal with that. You're not going to get a cure for cancer right now. But she can help you in any way.
1: Right.
0: She's going to help you. So that's what all the money that you guys donate goes to. Could be a rod, could be a wig, it could be medical. You know, they need special medication, you know, or the cancer patient just got out of the hospital. She don't got the money. She can't pay her electric this month. Dawn will pay the electric for her. You know what I mean?
1: It's fantastic.
0: It's an amazing organization that she has. She's been around for 19 to 20 years, and this is her 17th motorcycle run. So every year it gets more and more. And we raffled off the motorcycle the last 2 years for the Boogie for the Boobies, which I swore I'd never want to do that again. But now we got another motorcycle, but you know, at least this is different. But again, guys, you're not just raffling for the motorcycle. There are some key, beautiful prizes you can win. I mean, leather jackets, guys, vests, and just, we're going to have so much stuff. I don't really know what we have yet, but so much great stuff is involved. So definitely go, if you can't buy the raffle right now, you can go to rockandrollforcure.org and then you can buy a raffle on there too. Mm. So go to the motorcycle, click on the motorcycle, and we're going to have everything listed. I'm going to put together a whole video once I get all the stuff together of everything you can win, not just a bike. And like I said before, you can win multiple times. You can win 21 times if you're lucky enough. You can win every one.
1: That would be a miracle.
0: That would be.
2: Be a nice jackpot, that's for sure.
0: That's for sure. A nice jackpot.
1: There'd probably be some pissed off people too.
0: Yeah, well, you know what? That's what happened, yeah. But check it out, guys. I am Johnny Rizzo. This is Motorcycle Mayhem Radio. Check us out everywhere. Facebook, YouTube, TikTok. You name it, we're there. I'm with Irish Pat and Jonathan Glazier. We are Motorcycle Mayhem Radio. We'll be right back right after this.
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15: 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Art created by inmates is now on display at the Appe Correctional Facility. The inmates are part of the Suffolk County Sheriff's Addiction Treatment Program. And that's where they've spent 5 weeks learning portrait photography. Program is for nonviolent offenders whose crimes generally spawn from underlying addiction issues. The photo collages, all from the inmates, are on display in the facility's lobby all through the end of this month. Suffolk Democrats now calling on the State Attorney's General Office to review how taxpayer funds were used in a $3 million election lawsuit. The Suffolk County Legislature Democratic Caucus says the county and 8 Long Island municipalities spent money to challenge New York's even year election law. Now, per the caucus's challenge, some of that taxpayer money was used for hotels, banquets, public relations, and more. Caucus maintains that the legal challenge has nothing to do with even year election law, but public transparency and accountability. For 103.9 LI News Radio, I'm Jay Oliver.
16: ABC News, I'm Michelle Franzen. The jury in the Lindsey Clancy trial in Massachusetts will be back tomorrow for a 6-day of deliberations. The judge ordering them to keep trying despite the jury being deadlocked. The jury must decide if Clancy had criminal intent when she killed her 3 children. ABC's Aaron Katursky is outside the courthouse in Plymouth.
17: The jury did not ask for anything. No evidence, no testimony, no clarification about the law. They seem to have what they need to decide. They have. They're just split.
16: The U.S. ramping up its strikes against Iranian targets, driving up oil and gas prices, and also concerns about the broader economy, including borrowing costs. U.S. oil futures held above $90 a barrel, mortgage rates edging closer to 7% for a 30-year fixed rate. Uber announced it's laying off roughly 10% of its workforce worldwide due to what the ride-sharing company called a big shift in restructuring plans. Some 3,300 jobs are impacted. This is ABC News.
18: From the LI News Radio Weather Center, for tonight we're going to have mostly cloudy skies with possible showers. The low's going to be down to around 64. Thursday, we'll have mostly cloudy skies all day with a high temperature near 80 degrees. We'll still have a possibility of showers and thunderstorms. And looking at Thursday night, our skies are going to become partially cloudy. There will be a slight chance of showers and thunderstorms, and we'll have a low temperature down to around 67. From the LI News Weather Center, I'm Keith Maloney.
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0: All right, we are back on Motorcycle Man Radio. I am Johnny Rizzo with Ivy Patton and Jonathan Galasia. We are hanging out in studio, Comac Studio, I should say.
2: We have another one?
0: No.
2: Okay.
0: This is it.
2: I just wanted to make sure.
0: I kind of miss going to the airport to do this show, though. I mean, those were fun.
2: That was absolutely a lot of fun.
0: It was a good time, especially when sometimes the plane would land and a lot of people would be walking by. It was all glass.
1: Right.
0: And they'd be looking like, what's going on? But you know how many times somebody, we're doing the radio show, would come and knock on, open the studio door and say, excuse me, can you tell me where Ben?
2: Oh, good.
0: And I'm looking at them like, really? We're doing radio here. Are you kidding me? Right?
1: This is a professional show.
0: This is a professional. This is a professional show.
1: It doesn't get any more professional than this.
0: No, it does not. Pat, did you notice how clean the studio was?
2: Oh, I did notice.
0: You did, huh?
2: I did.
0: Looking back here, I mean, nice and neat, right? Yeah.
2: So you got in this weekend?
0: No, I got in before the show. I walked in the studio, I'm like, I gotta clean this place up. But let me eat first. I ate before. I had made soup. Me and Don call it poor man's meal. Soup version. What you do, you know the Lipton soup in the box?
1: Uh-huh.
0: I made it for me and her, so we used two packages, right?
1: Mm-hmm.
0: And then we add our own pasta to it also. And that thickens it up. Then I dropped 4 eggs in it. Okay? Put 4 eggs. And then you stir it up and it gets thick. So it's not like soup, it's almost like
1: egg drop.
0: Yeah, well, it's egg drop. But it's not really watery.
1: Right.
0: It's just amazing. It had that chicken broth taste.
1: What else you put in it?
0: Well, if we have a carrot you put in.
2: Snickers.
0: A Snicker bar.
1: Whoppers.
0: But it's amazing. It's really good. So I had that, you know, when we're tired, like if I get home from the studio sometimes, like late, and she's already sleeping, she make no food, I'll like, wake it up real quick. And it's a quick meal.
1: How long does it take you to make it from start to finish?
0: 8 minutes.
1: Huh.
0: Yeah. You know, the only thing you get away from is the pasta to cook. Mm. You put the pasta in. You know what I mean? But it's really a quick little meal. Put it in a big coffee cup, an oversized coffee cup.
2: Yeah.
0: Go upstairs.
1: You know, you leave the shells in from the eggs and it's a little crunchy.
0: Yeah. but it was all good. So back then, you know, we started out with PJ's bike night.
2: Yeah, we went off on a complete tangent.
0: We went off on a different way. So the bike night was good. You had about 400 people there, you're thinking?
2: I don't know. What do you think? Like, but maybe not four, but definitely like a 250.
1: Yeah,
2: I would say.
0: Yeah, and there were food specials in there. But usually they had a barbecue guy outside too, right?
2: Yeah, they didn't have the barbecue guy this time. They had the specials inside the restaurant. Restaurant was packed.
0: Yeah,
2: that was good.
1: It was tough to get a table. At one point, very early on, I had to do a meeting with a bait, and we tried to get a table. Like, yeah, it'll be about a half hour, and then. Very shortly after that, we heard it was up to like an hour and a half wait for a table.
0: Well, that's what happens. Some of these places don't prepare themselves. We used to do them at Miller's Ale House. I remember one time, that was at Miller's. It was a different place. We did a bike night. Mm-hmm. And people coming up to us saying, dude, man, we ordered food an hour and a half ago. We didn't get it.
1: Yeah.
0: You know, it got ridiculous, you know. And
1: They got to prepare. There's a way to do that.
0: You got to. Like when I did that at the TGI Fridays, they used to put on like 3 bartenders. And they had people going outside.
1: Right.
0: Sometimes they didn't do it. And then people were like, we need no food. You know what I mean?
1: Right.
0: But, you know, doing the bike night, which I started talking about before, because like I said, we started in 2021, I believe it was, and we were getting like 700 motorcycles. The one at Middledale House.
2: Oh, yeah.
0: We did a Comac. Yeah, we had, it was a sea of motorcycles from Middledale House, all the parking lot to the right. We had a band over there. We had all the vendors going up there and the entire parking lot going all the way. Almost to, when you had, what's over there?
2: I'm trying to think.
0: What's that store over there?
2: Yeah, no, cause it's right off when you-
1: Target?
0: Target? Yeah, Target? Yeah, Target?
1: Yeah.
0: Almost to Target. That's how many-
1: That's a lot of bikes.
0: We had, it was a sea of motorcycles. And, you know, when you're doing something, that's a great feeling. No,
1: sure.
0: We did this, you know?
1: Well, they've done car shows in that.
0: Yeah, we've done with Dean. Right, Dean did car shows.
2: Yeah, we did a combination where it was bikes and cars.
0: Yeah, we did that.
2: With the
0: That's a hard to put together also.
2: And also with like, was the guitar giveaway a couple of times that they
0: did. Yeah, cars and guitars. That's what he called it.
2: Mm-hmm.
0: But you know what happens though, man? when you do a bike night and then you got to get all the vendors together. Some vendors like Key and Teresa need about 2 hours to set up.
2: Yeah.
0: Then you got to get the band that needs at least an hour to set up, you know?
1: Right. If you're doing a band. Yeah.
0: Right. And then what happens is, you go out through the day and looking forward to the bike night. You're rushing your work. Then I get that call from Wayne. What are you doing about the weather? What do you mean the weather? Look at the weather. It's like 85% chance of rain at 4 o'clock. And you look at the radar. You're like, are you kidding me with this?
1: Mm-hmm.
0: So what do you got to do? We have to log on the bait with us. You can't encourage people to go riding.
1: Right.
0: We got to cancel it. And people would cry about it. What are you doing, you guys? And
1: the next thing you know, vendors. Absolutely. Yeah,
0: next thing you know, it's gorgeous out.
1: Right.
0: There's no rain here. You guys canceled the bike night. There's no rain here. What are you supposed to do? You know what I mean? That was the only thing that was tough with the bike nights with that.
2: I will sit and say the one thing I never understood is, okay, fine, the bike night's canceled. You don't have the vendors. There was absolutely nothing stopping anybody from, why don't we just go? Let's just go. Get on the bikes and let's just go. We'll make something
0: out
2: of nothing.
0: We did that one night. Remember?
2: We did, yeah.
0: Was that the heat one? It was so hot.
2: Yeah, we just said, no, it's just too hot to have the vendors.
0: We had to cancel the bike night because it was like 108 degrees.
2: Something ridiculous, yeah.
0: And everyone just showed up anyway. And it was a big hangout instead.
2: Yeah, and so we just all went in, got tables, and it was a great time.
0: Yeah.
2: You know, so I don't want to hear it. It's like, you know what? If you could do something better, by all means, step up to the plate.
1: Well, people complain about everything.
0: You can't cancel bike night. If you're starting bike night at 6 o'clock, you can't cancel it at 5:30. Well, Key and Teresa are halfway set up in the band. Doing sound checks.
1: Right.
0: You know what I'm saying? Well, one night, we were doing a bike night. One night, I'm not going to mention the name of the place. But we had to cancel because of the rain. And then the guy at the restaurant saying, why are you canceling? It was going to rain. So? He says, so? I'm like, well, we got the vendors and we got the band. He goes, band? You can't have no band here, no vendors here. You're telling me this is the day to bike? We can't have any vendors or a band? Because the front parking lot was in commercial. The rear parking lot was in residential.
1: Oh.
0: So that was a problem. So, yeah, it's I'm so glad I don't do them no more. You know, I'll go to them and like, yeah, have fun, you know. Yeah.
2: Because you don't have to worry about today. You just get to go and leave.
0: Exactly. Especially on my schedules, man. I would work all day in Jersey and then get back and rush. Get in my trailer and get out there, set up everything. Be tired of the guy, I gotta go to Baltimore tomorrow now. You know, and then pack up and you're not getting home at 10 o'clock. Because right. You gotta pack everything up. By the time you get home, it's 9, 10, 11 o'clock at night.
1: Sure.
0: You know what I mean?
1: It's rough.
0: Yeah, so.
1: Well, so, and we had the ball right across from us at the Abate tent. It was directly across, which was fun to watch it. And what was funny about it is you could tell the guy, he was taking it easy on everyone. And people still go tumbling off of that thing.
0: Oh, yeah.
1: You got to know what you're doing.
2: Oh, you know, he was definitely taking it easy, you could tell.
1: Yeah.
0: Oh, yeah. Right. Unless, you know, the guy knows you need on his in the summer.
2: Oh, yeah.
0: Pew, flying.
1: Yeah.
2: A couple of people on that bull. It was a lot of fun to watch.
0: They're always fun. The bulls are always fun.
1: Oh, yeah.
2: I know a couple of people kept on asking me. It's like, are you going on that? And it's like, no.
0: No.
2: No.
0: Well, getting on is half the challenge.
1: Yeah. The bull goes, oh.
0: Get on me, Betty. Well, yeah, no, I'm not a fan. No, I remember I started doing my jogging a long time ago.
2: Yeah.
0: I'm walking down. I was really doing good with it. And I went to, there used to be a bar in Colmack. I can't remember the name of it. But they had the bull in there. Okay. In the bar. And
1: that's a long time ago.
0: Yeah, you remember that one?
2: In the bar. Jeez.
0: Yeah, it was up on Colmack Road, up near Peachy Rich up there. I can't remember.
1: That was a long time ago.
0: I'm sure someone out there is yelling at the radio right now saying, with the name of the bar? I can't remember.
2: I'm sure.
0: I remember that. It was a great bar. And I remember I got on the bull and lasted maybe 30 seconds, if that. And
1: they were probably taking it easy.
0: Oh, and my hips were killing me for days. I couldn't walk anymore. Oh my God, it was horrible. But yeah. But you know, PJ puts a great show on.
2: It was a good show.
1: It was fun. Stuff.
0: You know, and again, you know, his 9/11 one's just incredible.
1: And I saw people I haven't seen in a long time. It was,
0: that's also fun.
1: You forget how many people you know.
0: That's true.
2: Oh, when everyone starts showing up out of the woodwork, yeah.
0: That's true. You have fun. You have fun doing it, man. It's a great time.
2: And to be honest, what's good about this is you're not doing the bike nights every week. So I know you ran into that problem where people, if I don't make it this week, I'll just make it next week.
0: Right. And then
2: after a while, it deletes
0: it. It gets boring.
1: Right.
0: Especially, that's why we were moving it around Long Island. We did like Mills Outhouse. We did Levittown. We did, Comac. We did,
2: The Levittown one was fun. We had a second chance to apply.
0: Right.
2: And you got on the drums.
0: Right. Yeah. We did a bunch of different ones everywhere. And it was cool, man. It was a fun time to do that, you know?
1: Too bad Chuck E. Cheese is closed. That would be a great
0: problem. Too bad. Chuck E. Cheese, it would have been right next door.
1: Yeah.
0: After the show, Go play a little bit, right?
1: Yeah.
2: Oh, bite that at Chuck E. Cheese, I think would be hysterical. I would love that.
0: I used to love taking my kids to Chuck E. Cheese because I sold beer. You know what I mean?
1: Bad pizza and a big rat.
0: Oh, yeah. Bad pizza and stale beer. Can't go wrong with that. Absolutely Chuck E. Cheese. Not. They still got Chuck E. Cheese around, though.
2: Yeah, no.
1: There's one in Binghamton.
0: But when that was Nathan's, that was great, though. That was awesome. There's some out here, actually. Chuck E. Cheese.
1: Still on Long Island?
0: Out here, yeah.
2: I think it was one in Patrick. I know I would take my daughter when she was younger, we would take her to Chuck E. Cheese.
0: Yeah, right, so.
2: And like I said, it's bad food and all, but the smile on her face.
0: There you go. So guys, so stick with us guys. We got one more segment coming up. I am Johnny Vizio with Irish Pat and Jonathan Glazer. We are Most Like a Man Radio. I'm going to be right back right after this.
4: Hey, homie, don't go walking slow. The devil's on the loose.
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0: All right, we are back on the Motorcycle Mayhem Radio Channel, on the network. Here, you know you're old and you're like, look into the program. Well, by the way, when does it happen when you get old? I'm always with my mother. You talk to my mother, I'm like, all right, see you later, Ma. I love you too. They don't hang up. Nobody hangs up the phone anymore. You're like, and I'm on my headphone, my phone's over there. I'm like, hang up the phone! And you hear, I always hate that, like, that happens to somebody. You wait for someone to say, "Yeah, that idiot I'm just talking to." And
1: it's happened.
0: Yeah, I'm sure it has. So.
1: Oh yeah.
0: But anyway, the Gothic Wheelers guys—they had a great turnout. They had a great time over there. We were at Cedar Creek Park in Seaford, Long Island. And the Gothic Wheelers—if anybody knows the Gothic Wheelers, man, Flash loves his wrestling. couple of years ago, he had a professional ring put in their clubhouse. A professional ring.
1: Is it still there?
0: No. I don't know. But it was bolted to the ground and everything. This year was a little different. They found the park. He didn't realize it, but there was four, little huts. Okay?
1: Yeah.
0: They made a perfect square and a perfect ring in the middle.
1: Nice.
0: Right? So I was able to set up under one of them, which it was electric, so it was perfect for me.
2: Oh, that's good.
0: And they didn't have that professional ring. They had the caution tape going around instead. So,
1: Close enough.
0: We went down a little bit, but it was a lot of fun. These guys were great, man. And he had a son involved. And it was just different. So like I say, I do it for these guys every year just about. And they set the ring up, and he's a champion still. He wrestles his prospects. What does he do?
1: How did he dress up, though?
0: He was dressed up with a cape and all kinds of stuff. Mm. And they had, like, bats, like, for the big blow-up bats and hammers. And, yeah, they beat each other up. It was a good – I got a little video. It'll be the next show we do. It'll be on there.
1: Okay.
0: So, yeah, there's a lot we did. And this is a lot of fun, you know? And if you ever do the Alliance run,
2: yeah,
0: it's the opposite. Okay? Because they had a full bar. And it was great. Burgers, hot dogs. I was like, here I go. Eating again. You know, my friend Scott was there.
2: Yeah.
0: And Scott Crolder.
2: Okay.
0: And we left because we're both on Manjaro. We're sitting up eating hot dogs. Hamburgers. On my desk, I got cupcakes, you know? Like, how's your Manjaro working out? It's not. We eat Manjaro. But it was a great day, man. It was a lot of fun. And it was a good time, you know? So, yeah. So what else you guys do this weekend?
2: I spent a lot of time at Big Apple this weekend for the first time in a couple of weeks.
0: Did you really?
2: I went back, yeah. So, it's just.
0: Are you working there?
2: Yeah, now I'm working there. So okay. now it's like semi-official.
0: Oh, so okay. Are you getting paid for that? Or just off?
2: Yeah, no, I'm getting paid now.
0: Really? Wow.
2: Yeah.
0: Mm. Oh, yeah. So maybe next week he brings in food for us.
1: Maybe.
0: Speaking about food, we got Fat Boy Dorito.
2: Yes, we do.
0: This week we all got the burger.
2: Mm-hmm. Yes.
0: Let me tell you something, guys. They go to Fat Boy Dorito. They got the most amazing burgers over there, right? They got tacos. They got a lot of great food there that you can spend a long time just enjoying everything they got.
1: I've been thinking about that burger all weekend, actually. I actually
0: tried his, the barbecue burger tonight.
2: Yeah, that one's good.
0: But I got mine regular. You got yours without pickles and onions. I got mine just without pickles. I can't wait, man. Go to fatboyburrito.com, guys. Check it out. They got so much great food there. Their rice bowls with the teriyaki chicken and their pineapple. Oh, my God. They cater, guys. They cater. It's baseball season. Football season's upon us now. Right? They're starting next Sunday.
2: I think it is next Sunday.
0: I believe it is too. So football season, you're having football parties, Super Bowl parties, whatever. Call Fat Boy Burrito. Get them to cater. They have a food truck. They have a lot of great stuff going on over there at Fat Boys. You don't want to miss out on these guys because they got great food.
1: You can't go wrong with anything on the menu.
0: They're burritos.
2: You know, fantastic. Someone's out there listening to this and go, they're talking about a burrito place and they order nothing but hamburgers.
0: They got the best burger I've eaten in my life.
2: Phenomenal.
0: Their burger, it had to be one of the best burgers I've ever eaten. I'm a fat guy. Yeah, I've been around the block.
1: I didn't notice.
0: You didn't notice that?
2: No.
0: I've been around the block a few times with some food. Right? Their burgers are one of the best burgers I've ever eaten. It's one of those burgers that you don't want to finish it. They keep taking smaller and smaller bites. You got a little piece left.
2: Drag it out.
0: Yeah.
1: I mean, I operate a little differently. I just swallow
0: it. You're like a machine over there.
1: Yeah.
0: How about their breakfast burrito?
1: Oh, that's so good. That's so good.
0: Their breakfast burrito is unbelievable.
2: But that thing is huge.
1: Yeah.
0: It's like a football.
2: It's a football.
0: So yeah,
1: a normal person would eat it in two settings.
0: But. Yeah, but you, yeah. One, done. But check them out, man. They're in East Northport. They're in Belmont. They're in Patchogue. Plus, like I said, they got a food truck. You can hire these guys to come to your party. Or if you have an event, have Fat Boy Burrito at your event.
1: That'd be fantastic.
0: Fantastic, right? So speaking about events, I gotta talk about the Rock and Roll for a Cure event, which will be October 4th this year. So make sure you sign up. You can pre-register. If you go to rockandrollforacure.org, hit that pre-register button. You get a free t-shirt and a bunch of stuff you can grab when you pre-register. You pay a little cheaper too. We got great vendors coming there. We got Sauce and Peppers from the feast itself.
1: Mm-hmm.
0: From the St. Gennaro's feast. We got Pips Pitt, who does the Sauce and Pepper there every year. And he's right from Mulberry Street. He actually lives He lived in Mulberry Street, and his stuff is so good. Unbelievable. We're going to have all kinds of food, all kinds of vendors, bands all day long, a great ride escorted. That's going to be awesome. So it's going to be a great day. It's going to be kickstands up at 11. Registration at 9 a.m. It's going to be at American Legion Post 1066, 66 Veterans Boulevard in Massapequa, with a ride to the Robert Moses Lighthouse and back.
1: Nice.
0: That's a great ride for an after party. Raffles that you wouldn't believe. They got about 9,200 raffles. Like I was saying before, the 21 raffles we're going to have is separate. So get in on that. You can win a motorcycle, a leather jacket. You can win a leather vest. You can win some cool stuff worth over $100. Some maybe even more. So jump on board with that, guys. Go to rockandrollforacure.org. Don't miss out on this, all right? So I also want to mention, a lot of great stuff.
1: It's too much.
2: He's looking at us like, what do I want to mention? How
0: is feed the Johnny Rizzo Foundation. Yeah. All right, so Johnny Rizzo.
2: Nobody's got that kind of money.
0: You can see my ribs, right?
2: Yeah, usually as they get an order from whatever rib place he's going to.
0: Exactly.
1: Oh, don't mention ribs.
0: Oh, yeah. Man. You ever go to a spare rib over here?
1: Oh, yeah, all the time. Nice.
2: Have you seen my ribs? Yeah, Uber Eats just pulled up.
0: Yeah. I'll tell you, my ex-wife just do Uber Eats or whatever it was. What was it? Whatever the food, one of the food places. And we had to bring Taco Bell. I used to drive around. So we had to bring Taco Bell to this guy's house. Pulled up the driveway. She got out of the car. Didn't go to the door. She went to the window. This guy never left his couch. Can you imagine? You're laying on the couch watching TV. You pick up your phone. You order food. It gets delivered to your couch. Right to your window.
1: I bet it smelled really good in there.
0: Oh, my God.
2: Oh, yeah. I can imagine.
0: Like my house on Saturday night, man. Oh, it was like...
1: Brutal.
0: I was uncontrollable. I was like, was that me? I mean, I don't even.
2: Well, you don't have a dog to blame it on.
0: That's true. You know what I mean?
1: I hope you weren't burning candles because it could have been a fire hazard.
0: Oh my God, you ain't kidding, man.
2: If you saw a mushroom clad in Queens somewhere on Saturday night,
0: yeah.
2: You were not imagining things.
0: Exactly. Bad stuff, man. So we got some great stuff coming up for you. If you guys check us out on Facebook and YouTube, we do a Monday night show as well. Yeah, we do live on Monday nights, and this show right now is not live because it's Monday night for us right now.
1: We're almost dead.
0: Yeah, right? So go to Facebook, follow us, like our page, subscribe to our YouTube channel. And what else, Pat? We got iHeart, Google, Spotify.
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0: Instagram.
2: TikTok.
0: TikTok. We do a lot of great videos. So we're everywhere, guys.
2: We are all over the place.
0: All over the place. I want to thank Irish Pat. And Jonathan Glazer for hanging out with me tonight doing the show.
1: It was your pleasure.
0: It was my pleasure. And welcome to being a member of Motorcycle Mayhem Radio.
1: Thank you. Thank you. Thank you.
0: You're now part of the show. So, Pat, you taking the garbage out? No more. So.
1: Screw the new guy.
0: Yeah. And the new guy. But, I guess, again, follow us, like us, all that good stuff. And that's it. And we'll see you next week. We're out of here. Good night, everybody.
2: Good night, everyone.
1: Good night.
0: They told me don't go walking slow. The devil's on the loose.
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27: for 1039 LI News Radio. I'm Jay Oliver. Suffolk County Democrats calling on the State Attorney General's office to review how taxpayer funds were used in a $3 million election lawsuit. Suffolk County Legislature Democratic Caucus in the county and eight Long Island municipalities spent money to challenge New York's even-year election law. Per the caucus, challenge some of that taxpayer money was used for hotels, banquets, public relations, and more. Caucus maintains that the legal challenge has nothing to do with the even-year election law, but public transparency and accountability. The debris clear now after a truck crashed into an overpass on the Wanto State Parkway, all happening yesterday in the northbound lanes near exit W2 in Oyster Bay. Traffic was at a standstill for hours after the crash. No one was reportedly injured in that crash. For 1039 LI News Radio, I'm Jay Oliver.
14: ABC News, I'm Michelle Franzen. The Minneapolis Police Department says they're on scene of a shooting downtown and that there are reports there are multiple victims, including two police officers. Governor Tim Walz says state officials also on the ground there to assist local police. In Massachusetts today, jurors in the Lindsey Clancy trial telling the judge they remain deadlocked. The jury must decide if Clancy had criminal intent when she killed her three children. ABC legal contributor Bernarda Villalona has more.
15: This has huge implications because now that this dynamite charge has been given to them, the Tui Rodriguez charge, if they send out another note where they said they are deadlocked or they've reached an impasse, the judge will not send them back again without their consent. He will have to determine that there is a mistrial.
14: In Waynesboro, Virginia, Westwood Hills Elementary going into lockdown today. Police alerted to an intruder by school staff. Authorities located the suspect in the library, dead from what they called a self-inflicted gunshot wound. This is ABC News.
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27: Ronnie, let's delve into the Middle East. Dr. Ezra Morawski, Executive Director of Scholars for Peace in the Middle East. Also, bestseller he's got out, a co-author of October 7, The Wars Over Words and Deeds. And good to catch up with Dr. Romorowski. Asap, welcome back to the program. Couple of days of strikes after about a month of dormant activity. You heard the president over the last day or so pretty much sound off regarding the response, very limited, emphasizing the damage already inflicted on the leadership of Iran and military capabilities there. But you got a bit of renewed confrontation. As we saw on Sunday, and a couple of rocket launchers hit the Strait of Hormuz, the island and Strait of Hormuz. Welcome aboard. Give me a sense of what you're seeing right now.
21: Good morning, Jay. Thanks as always. So look, I think that we are, nothing here has ever changed. I mean, and as you said, it's a bit dormant, vis-a-vis the, calculus of the upcoming midterm elections, and how that's playing out. Successfully, I would argue that, you know, you know, the economic warfare is indeed working. I mean, the president of Iran, Pashinyan, actually came out to be saying to the IRGC that it would be beneficial for them to end the war. I mean, we're talking about the fact that the dollar, that the real, it's 2 million reals to the dollar. I mean, you know, the economy, is, you know, is nowhere to be found in the tank. And basically, you know, there are major issues when it comes to even supply chain issues regarding water and electricity in Iran. So Iran is really hurting. That being said, the IRGC and the besieged, I mean, they are continuing these attacks. They're trying, they have weaponized the Straits of Hormuz. For us, positively, we've been able to clear out many of the mines in the area, but the threats are still there. I mean, to my mind, we have still to discuss the issue of the highly enriched uranium. It has been discovered over the last few days that the Russians have been supplying military technology, which we knew all along was happening, but now we're talking about potentially supersonic cruise missiles, and the Chinese are still supplying them with surveillance technology. So all of that still continues. To my mind, the Iranians and the regime are still trying to ride the wave with the attempt that domestic politics would overshadow foreign ones. And I think that, that's, you know, and I think that they keep on trying to poke the bear, so to speak, and see what's it going to take, you know, before there's renewed reaction. They have yet to attack Israel because they know exactly that once the Israelis get attacked, you know, Trump will not be able to stop them, and will have to green light a coordinated attack. And to my mind, we need to go back to that. That's what we saw at the beginning of the war, and which was very successful. So that's kind of where we are, and that's going to continue. But I wouldn't rule out renewed significant military operations post the midterms, and potentially you could see some kind of October surprise coming out of the regime as they go forward, you know, trying to continue with these attacks. They're trying to coalesce the Arab world around them, trying to focus on their animosity and hatred towards Israel and the United States.
27: Yeah, and they're trying to disrupt the midterms. I mean, they know damn well what's going on in the calendar here, okay? So, you know, they're not going to wave the white flag at all. They've been somewhat resilient. Listen, we just hit 6 months. Does it seem like the administration is surprised how long this thing has been going on?
21: Hard to say surprised. I mean, look, I think to my mind, the biggest issue has been taking the foot off the gas. This was never going to be a short war. Yeah. I think that there were, I think that there was aspirational hopes that, you know, after really decapitating the significant military capabilities at the beginning of the war and the taking out of the leadership, you know, in conjunction with the Israelis, would create that momentum in order to try to create change. But, you know, the regime and, you know, the Iranians in general are a very patient people. Their modality of success is the JCPOA, followed by the Biden administration. So they just wait for us to sit around the negotiating table, offer them piles and piles of cash, and basically say that they can ride the wave. And that's what they're trying to do now. They think that, you know, they can ride the wave, you know, and to see what's going to happen next, which is why they've been focusing on the midterms, and they're using it to their advantage. Again, this is where you see a lot of the propaganda and the campaign, you know, rhetoric that's coming, you know, in DSA, progressive circles, trying to, of course, you know, make the argument that we intervened, you know, without any plan and blame the Trump administration, et cetera, as if Iran does not have blood on its hands and involved with every act of terror since 1979. We're about to mark the 25th anniversary of 9/11. I mean, the Americans, you know, do not like terrorism and should be reminded, you know, who is perpetuating this kind of ideology. And so the regime is definitely has a lot to, you know, answer for. And so we shouldn't forget that. But, you know, this lull period is creating a time where they're able to rearm, regroup, which is what they're doing. And I suspect we'll see much more theatrics now that we're in September as the General Assembly comes about, you know, convenes in New York. And there's a question about whether or not the Iranians are going to show up or allowed to show up, more to the point. You know, the Trump administration said they would not be allowed to come, But I still would not, you know, there will still be theatrics trying to make the case for Iran as we get, you know, into the General Assembly.
3: No doubt about it. He's from Romanowski. So, you know, it's interesting to me, Putin also has sounded off, you know, pledging to support Iran and stand against U.S. sanctions. Summit was during a summit really centered around rivaling the global influence of this country right now. So, listen, he's pretty outspoken as far as, you know, confirming that they're

0: 100%. I mean, and from Putin's perspective, I mean, he's also trying to link Iran with, you know, our support when it comes to Zelensky in Ukraine and linking Ukraine to the Middle East. And, you know, and so all of that plays into the Russian narrative. But the Russians have consistently been all along, like with the Chinese, they've been the economic and military lifeline for the regime. And they're the ones who actually been impacted the most by our economic warfare, as far as the way that the Iranians have weaponized the Strait of Hormuz. And so, you know, they're the, you know, I would argue we need to squeeze that artery as far as possible, because that will reverberate when it comes to the Chinese economy and, of course, the Russians as well. And that's another element and dimension to all of this. But this continues, and they continue to sponsor and support their allies. And that's what they've been doing all along. And you're seeing that also by the quality. And again, the concern is going to be, as it relates to military actions, whether or not they start using the supersonic cruise missiles in the area, in the Straits in particular, you know, and the fact that the, you know, the regime will be using Russian, you know, made arms, that will be validation of that as well.
1: No question about it. And of course, Russia, we all know Russia has been aiding Iran all throughout this war, including, you know, they provide a lot of the satellite stuff, you know, the target assistance for the retaliatory attacks that Tehran has repeatedly fired at some of the military bases in the Middle East, Jordan in particular recently. But, they, you know, they're also accused of shipping, you know, a lot of the parts for drones, missiles, explosives to Iran, which had previously provided Russia, you know, with some of those suicide drones that they have shaped the war in Ukraine. That certainly, you know, kind of shaped the war what's going on in Ukraine. We know that for a fact. With that being said, where is Israel right now? Because they've been a little quiet, you know, with a lot of this stuff going on. You know, the last we heard from Netanyahu was with his last visit to Washington a month and a half ago. But where is Israel right now as far as everything happening between the U.S. and Iran? They've been very, very dormant. I know they've got their sights always focused on some of these proxies out there. But where is Netanyahu coming?
0: Well, it's interesting. It's a good question. I mean, the Secretary of Defense was giving an interview the other day in Israel, and he basically argued that the more Iran gets squeezed economically, they're going to take it out on the Israelis. This latest attack that happened, of course, you know, you can see that they're selectively choosing targets around Israel, but not Israel directly, because they know how that will reverberate. And the moment that they get they attack Israel, that'll give the Israelis the green light. I mean, the Israelis are still dealing with Hezbollah. There's an assessment that's going on that Hamas is trying to reconstitute itself. I mean, all of these players, these, you know, Islamist terrorist organizations are once again trying to rear their ugly heads, and that continues even if we are 3 years after, you know, since 10/7. There is a development of what I, you know, I think we should be extremely concerned about, of a jihadi Sunni axis that's developing between the Turks and the Qataris, you know, and Syria, you know, which again is putting pressure on the Israelis as well in that regard. And so the war is not over. The other part, which, you know, similar to what we're going through here as far as campaign season, Israel is going to election on October 27th, and so this will be the first election post-10/7, and whether or not Netanyahu gets reelected again, and if not, then what does the next leader do? This is all playing out here. An attack, you know, a successful attack by the Israelis on Iran, so long as, you know, for the campaign purposes, would obviously boost Netanyahu's numbers, and so there's also that kind of calculus playing out here. But they're waiting. I mean, they're waiting for us, you know, mostly the Trump administration, to give them the green light. You know, Cooper's, you know, press conference the other day was talking about the fact how great the collaboration is between Israel and the United States, and that has been really superb. And I think that, you know, the job needs to get done. This lull period is not helping. There's no quick solutions to this, but allowing this to happen is only playing into the fate of the

0: hands of the Iranians in the meantime while they are rearming, regrouping. And that's a concern that we both share between Israel and the United States. You know, namely, if you go back to the origins of 10-7, you know, Iran, this multi-front war with Iran, allowed and funded all of this. And so, you know, it's very clear to Israel and to any elected leader that Iran still represents the largest destabilizing force in the region.
1: Something to keep an eye on, Asov, and I'll tell you, it doesn't help right now as far as Russia is concerned. Listen, I know they've got their war in Ukraine, but when you're helping out Iran here, that is not sitting pretty as far as Trump administration, I am sure. So we'll certainly see what occurs over the next several, with midterms out about 8 weeks now. Very interesting over that period of time where the U.S. will be come November 1st. Very interesting. Keep that in mind. Dr. Romorowski, of course, Executive Director of Scholars for Peace in the Middle East. And please check out the book, brilliantly written, co-authoring October 7th, The Wars Over Words and Deeds. Sir, you stay well, and I'm sure we'll have you on very soon.
0: Thanks as always, Jay. Have a good one.
1: And I'll tell you, there's a lot of cases to discuss. Nobody better than attorney Nicole Bernanke joins us, trial attorney, has worked both sides of the aisle, by the way, defense, prosecution. Very well-versed in all facets. And then we say a very good morning to Nicole. Good to have you here. I tell you, there's a lot going on, Nicole Bernanke, as far as the Clancy case. We're getting into the fifth day of deliberations. Sending him back home yesterday early, they could not come to an agreement. Those 12 individuals, 9 women, 3 men. Do you sense we could have anything different here on day 5? And welcome.
2: Good morning. Thank you for having me. So, you know, normally the longer they deliberate, that means the bigger trouble they have arriving at a verdict. And here, you know, this can be one of two things. It can be a problem with the facts, and it can be a problem with the law. As we've previously discussed, you know, regarding the facts, they would have to believe her defense of mental insanity and criminal incapability. But regarding the law, as I previously discussed with you, they received a garden variety of possible convictions, and they all have different definitions and different facts are needed to satisfy those. So right now, after all these days, we don't know if it's the problem with the facts or if it's the problem with the law, but they did send a note saying that they're deadlocked, what has caused the judge to give them a charge to accelerate their jury deliberations, explaining that it's very desirable to actually achieve an outcome here. So we'll see what happens today. But if they keep saying that, then it might be a mistrial and we may have to go through this all over again.
1: Yeah. There's 5 possible ways, folks. Not guilty, which will not happen. Not guilty due to lack of criminal responsibility, which is potential civil confinement. Guilty of first degree murder, that's life without parole, of course. Second degree murder, which is life. There's a possibility for. And then they throw in the manslaughter thing, you know, which I thought had a chance, Nicole, to be honest with you, up to 20 years. Because to me, that was thrown in there with some sort of accountability in mind. You know, if you can't come together on the murder charges, well, you know, I'm going to throw in the manslaughter here. You think that was the thinking there?
2: Well, regarding the manslaughter charge, it was, in fact, added at the last minute. It's a completely different thing for a person who's accused of that that's required to be established. It's not premeditated. It's not something that required prior preparation and intent, which is the key element in all these other charges that they're able to go for. Manslaughter is like almost like criminal negligence. Like you killed someone with zero intent to do so. You were just reckless in your behavior. You had some sort of disregard for the outcome.
1: Listen, I think it's a hung jury. I said that from the get-go. There's no way they're going to decide on all this stuff. The jury, or I guess the judge, now on the Massachusetts law, when a jury is deadlocked, Nicole, I guess the judge can do a couple of things here, right? Basically decide, you know, the jury has done their due diligence and everything else through deliberation. You can come back with the Tui Rodriguez charge, which we'll get into a second. And then if they come back deadlocked another time, You know, that's when he cannot force any more deliberation without their consent. That's how it goes, correct?
2: That's correct. It is within his discretion to decide when the deadlock really truly becomes a deadlock. You know, it's that charge that you've mentioned, that's an equivalent in Massachusetts law. It's
1: federal
2: law. It's called the Allen charge. Correct. And that's a charge to basically accelerate and speed up your deliberations. And in this particular case, I understand why he did not immediately declare a mistrial, why he did not immediately let them give up on the deliberations, because it's been a very, very long process, you know, and to have everyone go through this again. And it's not just the witnesses, it's not just the court's docket. It's also, you know, taxpayers' money, and it's also the anxiety that we have in our society right now awaiting the outcome of this. So it would be, I would be super shocked if he immediately declared a mistrial. There's going to be a few rounds of this, but it's a little disheartening that they sent that note out after such a long time, because what I expected, on the other hand, was what happens in a lot of jury trials, that they actually ask to see, to reread parts of the testimony, that they ask to, you know, receive further explanation on the jury instructions. They ask to see evidence. I know here they ask to see the knife and the bottle of pills, but they didn't ask for anything else after such a long time. And usually juries do that because they want to refresh their recollection of what happened in court over those many, many weeks. And here they did not, which seems to me that this deadlock might be more, you know, on the facts regarding whether she truly was mentally incapable. I think that that's a bigger problem than picking the conviction.
1: If this thing is a retrial, do you think the charges will remain the same?
2: They will remain the same because, you know, let's not forget the stipulation that she entered into, the stipulation that is very salient. She basically said, I did it, and now it's just a matter of whether she's responsible for it. So all these conspiracy theories, you know, that the husband did it, that someone else did it, are not going to pan out because she had already agreed for the purposes of this trial, but that would obviously carry on to a great extent to another one. Charges will be probably the same. It's just the variety of these types of convictions that they can have. So it's the first degree murder, it's the you know, second degree manslaughter, and then obviously the not guilty verdict. So
1: yep.
2: I think the framework would be pretty much the same. But I think it would be exhausting and harrowing to go through this again. But we've had situations like this in the past, like, for instance, with the Menendez brothers, correct?
1: That's a good point. No question about it from way back. So we'll see what entails as far as this fifth day. Now, to the other case from last night, Tony Graff, you know, gave you this ad nauseum dissertation of the time. I mean, really, I mean, I was watching this, and I have one eye closed. You know, get to the, you know, fast forward, please, and sure enough, there was enough there to put Tyler Robinson at trial, rightfully so. I mean, come on. All the surveillance footage, tracing his movements, you know, the ballistics and firearms analysis. I mean, he had the gun of his grandfather, crying out loud. You know, all these tools found in his home, you know, the matching ammo, the DNA links, you know, to that rifle. And, you know, to me, even more so was the testimony of his lover roommate, Mr. Twiggs over there, Lance Twiggs. I mean, he gave you, you know, a timeline of everything else. Text messages. You know, you go on and on here. I don't know what Tony Graff was waiting for, really. I mean, what was he waiting for? The ball to drop at Times Square? What was he waiting for with all this going on? It was a year ago, this thing going on.
2: Very frustrating for everyone to watch, and it's because of the Utah has this special procedure. It's completely different from what we have in New York, for instance, with the grand jury. Over there, it's a mini trial before the actual trial occurs. And I think here it was so long and it was so detailed, it was so nauseating, not because there's no evidence that he should actually go to trial, but I think it's because of the aggravating circumstance that they're that the prosecution is going for. They're going for the death penalty, and in order to get the death penalty, you have to have the aggravating circumstance. And this is also what the defense was pushing back. So I think the biggest takeaway from yesterday, and the reason why he was reciting everything, is because of the death penalty, because that truly triggers, regardless of what we think of the defendant, regardless of how clear the evidence is, in this country, it triggers all these constitutional protections. And this case, in addition to that, has this layer of media attention, and it also has the layer of conspiracies. surrounding it already so huge. Just wanted to make sure that he does everything by the book. But I do agree for a viewer. It was just nauseating and incredibly long because we knew what the decision was going to be. Now we have a trial in October.
1: And to me, the bottom line is he's going to get convicted in 5 seconds. The question is, will he get the death penalty? Now, I say, could there be a plea of any kind for him to avoid the trial? You know, give him life with nothing of parole possibilities. Could that be in play as we get on with this?
2: Look, of course, right now, as of yesterday, he pled not guilty. But that can change at any point during the trial, all the way until the jury deliberations start. Depending on how the evidence goes, depending on how attorneys on both sides will be observing the jury, that dynamic can change. We all know it will be a very, very long trial, so they can still switch their strategies. Usually when a defendant actually spares everyone the time and expense and effort and emotions of a trial and actually shows remorse by pleading guilty, it usually is a factor that's taken as a favorable one. In terms of sentencing that happens later. So we'll see what happens. I do agree with you. There's a lot of evidence pointing to him being the shooter. But as of right now, he decided to plead not guilty. We'll see.
1: No question about
2: Luigi. He also changed his plea.
1: Yeah, you're right. So I think something similar to that. Two quick ones before we let you go. The Kohlberger deal out in Idaho. He's making his desperate plea to get out of jail right now. Where do we stand? I mean, is this guy going to get another trial here? Are we going to have to go through this again? I feel for these families, you know, to have to revisit this stuff. Why would anybody in their right mind want to give Brian Kohlberger another crack at this?
2: For the similar reasons, we know when the decision as to how a case ends is within the party's control, as for instance, through a plea. It is different than when it goes through a full adjudication through the, you know, full discovery and a full trial with a jury verdict. So they did some shenanigans with him, and allowed him to plead guilty. And right now, it's always the nuances of state law and other things that permit that there are avenues where you can still continue litigation after everyone else thinks it's over. Here, it was really terrible what happened when he just pled guilty and did not give everybody the chance to hear what happened, why he did it. If we have to go through it again and he decides to go to trial, he may end up with a much worse outcome. So I'm not sure what's going on there, but it definitely would be terrible for the families of the victims, terrible for the taxpayers, terrible for the court system. But the rights that we have are longstanding and set in stone, and they're just doing whatever they can.
1: Just minutiae coming out of this, you know, the original criminal trial was relocated, folks, to another county to ensure an impartial jury and adequate resources. And, you know, his lawyers are arguing that those concerns are irrelevant to some sort of a bench proceeding decided solely by a judge, you know, which, listen, bottom line is they got more evidence. He's got as much evidence as Robinson does out in Utah.
2: Yeah, in his case, you know, there was a sheath of the knife found at the scene.
1: Yeah.
2: Everything else was pretty much circumstantial, but when you put it together, it was also pretty obvious, you know, but he pleaded guilty. So it's just idiotic right now to reverse that and go back. We'll see what happens.
1: And not to mention one of the roommates was alive, Bill Mortensen, you know, actually caught a glimpse of this guy as he was heading out of there. And, you know, listen, there's plenty of descriptions going on. That match Kohlberger. So in essence, to me, it's just a formality. It's this, you know, the definition of doing the same thing over and over again is insane. You do this thing all over again, what do you expect? Different outcome? I don't think so. Finally, Tiger. He'll be in court today down in Jupiter, Florida. I guess it'll be a plea of some kind, right? He's not going to get in any jail. We know that. He was never going to get any jail time. He's lucky he didn't kill anybody in the rollover. He did have some pills on him and everything else. Went to a treatment center in Europe, but he'll come back, change the play. What is he going to do? About 1 million hours community service? Is that what this is all about?
2: I think there will be a plea. I do agree with you. I don't think it's worth dragging this out. You know, he's in addition to being a citizen, he's also subject to our laws. He's also a celebrity, and dragging things like this out is never favorable to them. Especially since it's clear when you see the photos and everything else, it's a little fall from grace. He just needs to fix his ways, accept responsibility, and move on. And as we both know, the news cycle moves very quickly, so people will forget about that. But if he drags it out, it may not only give him a worse outcome, but it also can further ruin his image. So there you go.
1: How about we just issue a caveat here? Tiger, you are never to get behind the steering wheel again. Oh, by the way, you have $700 million in the bank. How about getting an Uber driver for the rest of your life? I guess he and Tony Robo should follow, that mantra of some sort here. But, man, I'll tell you, it's crazy stuff. And we'll see what goes down in Martin County today. Always a pleasure. Nicole Bernecki, ladies and gentlemen, will be watching, especially day 5 in Plymouth, Mass. Today regarding the Clancy case. Thank you again for your time.
2: Thank you so much. Have a great day.
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1: For 103.9 LI News Radio, I'm Jay Oliver. The turtle found trapped in a cage at Geiger Park Lake in Deer Park is dead. The Suffolk County SPCA took the turtle in after it was found last week, zip-tied to the cage with a hook in its mouth. The organization announcing the turtle died August 25th. 2 days after it was found, the SPCA has increased the reward money for information that would
6: lead to an arrest of $3,000 with an additional $1,000 from the State Humane Association. Four people recovering after two separate crashes in Brookhaven within about an hour of each other yesterday. First, two vehicles collided at the intersection of William Floyd Parkway and Roberts Road East in Shirley. This around 11:40 yesterday morning. Both drivers taken to NYU Langone Hospital. A subject with non-life-threatening injuries. The second accident happened around 1 in the afternoon along westbound Route 25A with the same result. Both drivers hospitalized with non-life-threatening injuries. For 103.9 LI News Radio, I'm Jay Oliver.
9: ABC News, I'm Michelle Franzen. The Minneapolis Police Department says they're on scene of a shooting downtown and that there are reports there are multiple victims, including two police officers. Governor Tim Walz says state officials also on the ground there to assist local police. In Massachusetts today, jurors in the Lindsey Clancy trial telling the judge they remain deadlocked. The jury must decide if Clancy had criminal intent when she killed her three children. ABC legal contributor Bernarda Villalona has more.
10: This has huge implications because now that this dynamite charge has been given to them, the Tui Rodriguez charge, if they send out another note where they said they are deadlocked or they've reached an impasse, the judge will not send them back again without their consent. He will have to determine that there is a mistrial.
9: In Waynesboro, Virginia, Westwood Hills Elementary going into lockdown today. Police alerted to an intruder by school staff. Authorities located the suspect in the library, dead from what they called a self-inflicted gunshot wound. This is ABC News.
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1: All right, Jimmy DeGantz coming up at the bottom of the hour. First, though, the landscape, politics. Yeah, it's the 1st of September. Yeah, we're 8 weeks out, ladies and gentlemen. 8 weeks out as far as that midterm general election. Hard to believe. here to discuss. Kristen Cianci does a great job, communications director, Northeast Regional of the RNC, and a good morning to Kristen Cianci. It's great having you back on these airwaves.
13: Good morning.
1: It's good having you. I tell you, there's a lot on the line here. You know, whether you want to go to Michigan, Texas, Georgia, you know, it's hard to believe, but, you know, certainly the marquee spot right now is the state of Michigan. They haven't seen a Republican senator, in about 25 years, Kristen, I think it is. But, you know, listen, you got Saeed going against the Mike Rogers. Tall task, indeed, but you have to think the ideology, the narrative is just off the charts from what we have seen from Abdul over there. So, you know, how vital is it at this point in time for the Michiganders to realize what could be happening in that state? Let's hear first off. Let's start there.
13: Well, it's absolutely critical. As you said, Abdul Saeed is the worst of the worst when it comes to radical leftist politicians. This is a man who is A, endorsed by Bernie Sanders, AOC, Rashida Tlaib, and has a slew of far-left socialist policies. But more than that, this man is a brand of candidate that is making a safe place for terrorists in the Democratic Party. He has had Hassan Piker, 9/11 apologist who said America deserved 9/11 as a campaign surrogate for him. He's endorsed by the Muslim Brotherhood. He, you know, has blamed the United States for radical Islamic terrorism. This is someone who is dangerous, someone who hates America, and someone who thinks, you know, and we're talking, you know, we're 1 week out from the 25th anniversary of 9/11 right now.
1: Yeah.
13: And this is why Never Forget is so important, because if we forget, if we let the memories of the victims of 9/11 slide, of the 9/11 families that are still dealing with this loss today, of the first responders who are still fighting 9/11 related illness, that's when you have people like Abdul Saeed coming to the forefront, thinking that it is okay for them to make comments like this, to back policies like this. And it's absolutely unacceptable. And that is why we need Mike Rogers to win in November.
1: Well, listen, he could say he's not a socialist all he wants. Certainly he's made up of that of socialism and slash communism. But why in the heck is he going after the vice president's wife? I mean, are you kidding me? You know, the back and forth that is engaging there with Usha Vance is beyond the limits. And I tell you, I applaud Vance for what he did yesterday. He's in Michigan as well, campaigning for Rogers, and made a couple of comments, you know, towards Abdul over there. I mean, that's, to me, if you think anybody's going to put up with that nonsense, you got another thing coming.
13: Yeah, those comments are gross. They're weird. They're out of line. And it just goes to show, you know, another aspect of who he is as a person. So, you know, that is why we have, you know, the Republican Party is very bullish on this race. We need to see Mike Rogers win. This is not a good guy. And this is also somebody who, you know, wants to see, you know, defund the police, wants to see amnesty for all, wants to abolish ICE. He, as we've said, is a terrorist sympathizer. And he, you know, hasn't backed down from that, to the point where you even have, you know, Democrats coming over and condemning this guy. You've got Josh Gottheimer, you've got Richie Torres, you've got Hakeem Jeffries. And yet, you know, you have our Democratic members here on Long Island who've been completely silent when they represent the largest swath of population, you know, outside of Manhattan, who have been deeply affected by 9/11. And the fact that any Democrat thinks that they can go this election cycle and not condemn this guy, like, absolutely out loud with their full conviction, is insane. And so if they want to continue running towards November, if they want to represent Long Islanders, they need to come out and condemn this guy, all of his comments and his surrogates like Hassan Piker.
1: Yep, no question about it. Very dangerous individual. Listen, he could talk about affordability and health care all he wants. He slips very easily into the world of Hassan Piker. which, you know, everybody condemns at this point, regarding anything that Pica does. So we'll keep an eye on that. That's the marquee matchup, folks, come November 3rd. Let's go to another one. Chris, and that's down in Texas. You know, I'm all for faith and religion and everything else, but everything out of James Tallarico's mouth is that. I mean, everything associated with all that's going on in this country, he's intertwining it with faith and Psalms and everything else. A little too much for me. I'm surprised that Texas is, and again, if you believe in the numbers and the polls and everything else, some have him leading. Maybe one or two gives Ken Paxton, the attorney general, former AG over there, you know, the nod. But all in all, how in the state of Texas, a red state beyond, how are they so sold on James Tallarico over the last couple of months? Let me hear.
13: Look, Texas is a red state. Tallarico will never be elected. The guy is unhinged. He is so far left. He does not represent Texas values. And so, I mean, you know, you're referencing polling. I think what we're seeing on the ground, what we're seeing as far as, you know, Texas values, he is completely opposed to that. And so, you know, we're confident we'll see a Republican victory there in November.
1: All right. We'll see. I mean, you know, you think of Texas and all the great things in the Lone Star State, and then you got James Tallarico. I mean, it's a little freaky for me. So we'll see what goes on there. The other one you keep an eye on is what's happening in Georgia with John Ossoff, and everything else. I mean, certainly that's a guy, who, you know, has gained a lot of ground, some early polling and everything else, even talking 2028. But man, I'll tell you, another wacko, who likes to take, some jabs, especially at the president, one of his aides and everything else. John Ossoff in the spotlight over the last few.
13: Yeah, I mean, John Ossoff is, you know, another candidate who he likes to parade himself as a moderate, but, you know, we can all see the truth. You know, he's out there, you know, advocating for reparations. He is campaigning with Kamala Harris,
1: yeah,
13: with Mark Kelly, with Hillary Clinton. He is, you know, he endorsed Abdul al-Sayed. So if he endorsed that candidate, he obviously endorsed his positions. And so he can masquerade in front of the people of Georgia all he wants, but he is another candidate who is completely folded over to the radical left. And that is the platform that he is running on. So Georgia is obviously another critical race and one that we're fighting to flip in November.
1: No question. As we focus in on these midterms, ladies and gentlemen, that brings us to, you know, in a local sense here, Kristen, you know, you look at the first and second congressional wise with, you know, Nick LaLota and Andy Garbarino is running up against the guys well known here on the island and Pat Halpin. But then, you know, you get to the third and good old Tom Suozzi, in a, return match with Mike LaPetri. LaPetri has impressed me. He's obviously gotten endorsements, big ones from the VP and the president himself. Do you feel that LaPetri, and listen, Swazi's got the name recognition, but that's about it. When you look at accomplishments, he is a lacking, Mr. Swazi is. But in essence, how much of a chance, realistically, do you give a guy like Mike LaPetri that?
13: You know, Mike LaPetri, he's running hard. He's doing a great job. He's obviously endorsed by the president. And he's running against Tom Suozzi, who's delivered absolutely nothing for Long Islanders. Mike LaPetri is running on an American First agenda. He wants to put Long Islanders first. He wants to ensure that we have law and order. He wants to safeguard the tax cuts that Republicans delivered that Tom Suozzi wants to roll back. Tom Suozzi openly admitted he wants tax hikes. He voted against raising the salt cap, which he repeatedly campaigned that he was going to be the one to increase them. He never got it done, and then he voted against it. So I think we have a great chance of flipping that seat. We have a strong candidate in Mike LaPetri. He's got the backing of the Republican Party. He's got the backing of the president, and we're looking forward to seeing him pull this out in November.
1: Let's see what happens. He is certainly making the rounds. We got to keep an eye on that fourth, Laura Gillen, going up against Jeanine Driscoll over there. A lot of people might know Jeanine. We've had her on once or twice. Receiver taxes, Hempstead, and everything else. Do you think she can put up some sort of a fight here to get Gillen out of that spot?
13: Exactly. I mean, Laura Gillen is the epitome of a do-nothing member of Congress. She has accomplished exactly zero things in her, first term in office. And then she's repeatedly lied to Long Islanders about what she has achieved. She's claimed to deliver, funding back to Long Island, when in fact she voted against that legislation. She is absolutely the wrong person to represent Nassau County, the absolute wrong person to represent the 4th District. And Jeanine Driscoll is going to be fighting for common sense. She's going to be able to bring a steady hand to that seat and hit the ground running as soon as she gets into office. So, again, we're looking forward to seeing her pull this out in November.
1: When you look at the Democratic landscape, obviously socialism permeates in a very big way. It's metastasized. We're looking at 7 or 8 races right now that could certainly change the landscape if they get in. On the Republican side, affordability, Kristen, has to be the top spot right now. How do you think the voters are feeling right now? We've got an ongoing conflict in the Middle East. Yeah, we have gas prices exceeding $4. Yeah, the groceries really haven't gone down that much. Are Republicans right now on defense or on offense over the next 7 or 8 weeks regarding this?
13: Look, Republicans delivered the largest middle-class tax cut in history, eliminated tax on tips, tax on overtime, tax on Social Security, put more money back in the pockets of Long Islanders, made the child tax credit permanent, and increased the SALT deduction by 300%. So have delivered real results, and I think when you look at the other side, their only platform is that they want to repeal all that progress that President Trump and Republicans have made. They want to raise taxes. And I think voters are nervous. They're nervous to see the rise of socialism on the left. And they want to be sure that they can put food on their tables, that they are able to, retain this progress and see in the next tax season the relief that they saw this season. So I think that's going to continue to be a big topic. At the end of the day, I think voters are going to show up to the voting booth looking for results, not the empty rhetoric of the left.
1: That was my next question, a final one to you. Voter turnout, we know, is key. It's absolutely key to any election as far as getting the right result. Are you confident that we are going to see record numbers, not only in the early voting that will take place, but certainly on Tuesday, November 3rd?
13: Well, we know historically midterm elections have lower turnout, which is why it's so critical that we, get out the word, make sure that voters know that there is an election, that they have strong American First candidates that they can turn out and vote for, who will back the president and back his agenda, and ensure that he gets a full 4 years of his presidency. If Democrats flip the House, if they steal the majority, then the president's agenda is in danger, and he is going to be stalled out because we are going to have a Congress of obstruction that is going to waste the American people's times, just like we saw previously on hearings, on impeachments, instead of actually doing work that the American people send them to Congress to do. And the other aspect of this is that, we're talking about the rise of, the Democrat Socialists of America, the rise of socialism in the Democratic Party. And so even when you have these candidates who, pretend to be moderate, at the end of the day, their party has been completely taken over. And so a Democrat majority is going to push their socialist agenda. And these so-called moderates are going to be powerless to stop it because at this point they are far outnumbered. So there's a lot on the line in November. And that is why we are doing everything we can to get out the vote, to make sure that people are aware this election is happening, and to make sure that people realize how high the stakes is, because they need to turn out in November and they need to vote Republican.
1: Nothing to complain about if you don't head to the polls, ladies and gentlemen, that's for sure. Kristen Cianci will be with us every step of the way Communications Director, RNC Northeast. Always a pleasure. We will chat soon.
13: Thanks so much for having me.
1: You got it. 816.
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9: ABC News, I'm Michelle Franzen. The Minneapolis Police Department says they're on scene of a shooting downtown and that there are reports there are multiple victims, including two police officers. Governor Tim Walz says state officials also on the ground there to assist local police. In Massachusetts today, jurors in the Lindsey Clancy trial telling the judge they remain deadlocked. The jury must decide if Clancy had criminal intent when she killed her three children. ABC legal contributor Bernarda Villalona has more.
10: This has huge implications because now that this dynamite charge has been given to them, the Tui Rodriguez charge, if they send out another note where they said they are deadlocked or they reached an impasse, the judge will not send them back again without their consent. He will have to determine that there is a mistrial.
9: In Waynesboro, Virginia, Westwood Hills Elementary going into lockdown today. Police alerted to an intruder by school staff. Authorities located the suspect in the library, dead from what they called a self-inflicted gunshot wound. This is ABC News.
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25: The audience will give you a shout out, but we have to put congressmen and women, and we have to put senators in office, and we have to keep the ones that are there. We have to keep them, and we're going to do that. And I just want to thank you all. It's an honor. It's an honor to be with you. It's a very special group of people, and you're champions, you're winners, and you've got the right side. You've got the right. You're on the right side. And we're going to keep this country. It's the hottest country in the world. We're going to keep it that way. Thank you very much, everybody.
26: There you go. President Trump in the Rose Garden on a Wednesday.
27: There he is.
26: speaking to, I believe, a lot of Republicans there in the Rose Garden dinner. Hope they're listening, because I heard a lot of the same things I heard the last time the president talked to the Republicans in the Rose Garden. The president is, man, he's just so cordial and willing to continue to have patience with this party, where I don't know that anybody else would be. Because I feel